0: because they don't have any experience, you know, and so you have outside forces, you know, they can penetrate the security system of the computers, you know, like they have a situation now with the water system here in the United States where they feel like have been manipulated by outside countries. You know, and also when it comes to keeping people who's qualified for those positions, like in FBI and the CIA, if they don't go along to what the head of the department wants, they're in jeopardy of losing their jobs.
1: Right.
0: And they lose qualified people for those positions. And that put all Americans in jeopardy, you know, because the people who do in those positions, they're going to just try to please, you know, the head of the department instead of really looking out for the American people and make sure, you know, that justice being carried out and not letting certain people commit crimes while punishing innocent people or other groups of people. You know, and that leads to a one-sided, you know, democracy, you know, and lead to a dictatorship. You know, and in the long haul, the country would suffer. But the same thing happened with Germany. You know, Hitler, he had his people in positions. Same thing with Russia. Stalin had his people in positions. But when he really needed intelligent people, when the country faced a dire situation, it's emergency, he didn't have no one there who was qualified. Everyone in the position were just mainly stool pigeons, but they wasn't qualified, you know, to carry out his orders, you know, to protect the country. So this country being in the same situation if it ever faced, you know, like say a cyber attacks, if it faced any type of invasion, or when it comes to protecting the American people from any type of outside force, even within. You know, like I say, we have crime on the street. You know, if you don't have qualified people who really know, you know, the intelligence, instead of just going on the street, you know, beating up people, trying to intimidate people, you have to understand the thinking of people. You have to understand how to operate the police forces and state highway patrol. You can't have people in those positions who don't know how to work the bureaucracy and how to have people, you know, to work with the criminal justice system. Because if you don't, you're just going to have mob rule, you know, have gangs running the street because they can do what they want to because they can't be controlled. So I don't know if this administration want that type of country or not, you know, because that's what it might lead up to. Those people on the streets committing the crime, they know they can get away with it, or they know people who in positions, they're not going to do anything because they might not know what to do, or they've been told to or not to do, and it will be the fall of security for all Americans, not just a certain group of people, because only those who benefit from those positions, you know, who want the people to be aware of certain crimes, they'll benefit a certain party of people or a certain groups of people. That's why it is very detrimental when they have point people to opposition to have any type of experience or just be one-sided in carrying out the law. And lastly, I just want to mention about the prosecutor, you know, who changed their mind when he came to prosecuting a person who contaminated the reflecting pool in Washington, D.C. Well, she did the right thing. But like I say, it had to be an evidence in the beginning. But at least she changed her mind and decided she'll follow the integrity of her office. You know, and like Donald Trump said, she choked. Now, like I said, it's not a game. To me, when he say something like that, it's like it was an overall plan, you know, to reach a goal where they supposed to agree on doing. But she didn't choke. She just agreed, you know, that she won't follow the law, and it wasn't no proof that this person did that, and she wasn't going to disrespect her office, you know, and have an innocent person to go to jail. But like, you know, when it's saying the Bible, when I think Jesus had a parable when he said somebody said they was going to do something, you know, and then they changed their mind and didn't do it. Then the other person, you know, he said he was going to do it, and he didn't do it. But Jesus said it's better for the man who

0: changed his mind and didn't do it. Then the person went on and did it. So it's good that she changed her mind, you know. So she did have some integrity to follow the law, you know, and had a conscience. All right, thank you, Reverend Shopton, for
1: thank you for your call. And let me say, I knew Janine Pirro, when she was Westchester County, Westchester County, New York District Attorney. I dealt with her a couple of police cases. Didn't know her well. I mean, we didn't go to lunch or go to same social events. I just knew her professionally. And I would not give her credit for them saying, well, we go through the motions and then let it go. I think that her problem was that they got ready to proceed to trial and she had no evidence. And I don't think it was anything that is, in my opinion, complimentary of her. I think that she had nothing to present to court. She had nothing to present to the jury. And because you have to ask yourself, Demetrius, what if there was no evidence of the person that they had charged with damaging the reflecting pool? He didn't cut it with this instrument that Trump fantasized about. If they didn't have that, then what evidence did they give a grand jury to indict him? Or did they just go into the grand jury and say they have all these things, didn't have it, misled the grand jury to an indictment, and then when you go to trial, you got to now present that in front of the judge, a jury, and the public, and they never had it. So she was in a, she didn't choke. She didn't have nothing to swallow. Let's go to Percy Johnson, my man in Detroit, one of the activist extraordinary activist. Percy, how you doing?
2: Man, I'm out here at the polls right now in Detroit Hamtramck with Donovan McKinley passing out information for him to help get it past the finish line for the primary is being a black congressman for the community of the 13th district at last. Well, now.
1: Now who you out there with?
2: I'm supporting Donovan McKinley.
1: Yeah, and Donovan is trying to get a seat that historically was black. Is that right?
2: That's right, the 13th.
1: Right.
2: Well, the 13th and the 14th, you know, was our black districts. And we lost the 14th when they did the census and we didn't get the count.
1: Hold on a minute, because I want you to break this down for us. I need to take my break. I'll be right back. Keeping it real. Shopton, be right back.
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13: It's Sybil Wilkes with what we need to know. Primary election day is underway across America today, with voters casting ballots in the states of Michigan, Missouri, Kansas, Virginia, and Washington. And it's highlighted by Michigan's fierce Democratic Senate race between the progressive Dr. Abdul El-Sayed and Congresswoman Haley Stevens. Out west, devastating wildfires in Spokane, Washington, remain at 0% containment, displacing nearly 65,000 residents and destroying over 700 buildings. As authorities hold an arson suspect on a $1 million bond. In energy news, President Trump declared that ExxonMobil and Chevron are earning excessive windfall profits, while the American Petroleum Institute blamed choked shipping lanes in the Strait of Hormuz amid the ongoing military conflict with Iran. And finally, in Mississippi, lawmakers are launching a statewide redistricting committee to consider redrawing legislative and congressional maps following the recent Supreme Court ruling that weakened minority voting protections. I'm Sybil Wilkes. Be informed. Be empowered.

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0: I'm your host, Reverend Al Sharpton, and we're back. 1-877-532-5797. 1-877-532-5797. Or go to the message board at nationalactionnetwork.net. All right, let's go back to Percy Johnson. Percy's there in the trenches at the polling site in Michigan. Go ahead, Percy. Yes, Percy. I think we lost Percy. All right. Well, I'm sure he'll call back. He's at the polling site. All right, go ahead. We got him. Percy?
2: You got me back?
0: Yeah, hello? I got you. Yeah, I got you.
2: Okay. Yeah, did you hear me? You know, we had 14 districts before the census in 2020. And then we lost a district, and now we're down in the 13th district. So that's the district that Donovan McKinley is running against Sheree Trotterdow right now. You know, and you know, in the state of Michigan, we haven't had any black representation in the past, three elections that we have had for Congress. And to be honest, Reverend, the problem has been during these primary periods, we have had the winning numbers with the black vote to put a black candidate in to represent the community. But it's always been two or three black candidates running, taking away the vote to help beat Sheree Trotterdow. So this time, we only have two candidates running. And we have a real strong young man who was a House rep in our, that is a House rep, really, in our leadership in Lansing, and has been supporting all our issues, labor issues. And in fact, he comes from the SEIU union and been in the fight for the home care workers. So he's the one that's running for Congress. So that's why I'm here, man. I'm the polls opened at 7, and I was here at 6:30, man.
0: How's the turnout?
2: You know, right now, at noon, we did a count, and actually it's two polls here. We had a count of just 200.
0: That's low.
2: You know, 200. Yeah. And then, you know, two, right now. So this is a diverse area. We got a lot of Middle Easterns who come here and vote, and yeah, it's well diverse. And to be truthful, right, man, them ones is coming out the most, you know.
0: Wow.
2: They coming out in bigger numbers, and I'm looking for my brothers and sisters, and I can use my fingers to count of the ones that I've seen, man. You know, so you know, it's back to the just you know, we gotta get to the door of our people and seriously encourage them to the importance of what this is about, you know, getting them to understand that this is about bringing money back to your community. You know, at the end of the day, that's really what it is. And having to, if you don't vote, participate in voting, you letting somebody else make a decision on where your revenue that you put into the system goes. You know,
0: it's just that simple.
2: I want to speak. Yeah, and I want to talk to you about the bus too. Can I make an announcement about the UAW bus that's coming on the 28th?
0: Please.
2: Okay, so anybody that can hear my voice that's in Michigan, or even if you're out of state, but if you're a UAW worker, we have a bus that's going to the August the 28th, the March on Washington, and you all you have to do is make the call to Region 1, UAW Region 1, make that call there, and ask to register, so we have a seat for you to get on the bus, and it won't cost you anything. It's just a matter of you being a UAW worker. Okay, so take advantage of the bus that we have to go to the March on Washington to stand up for what we believe in and making sure that we are big head count to let society know that we're not taking it anymore, and we're going to get in their face and say, hey, if you're not going to vote for us in about the issues we want, and we're going to make sure when we vote in November, we're going to put the people out of office that's hurting our communities.
0: Love it. All right, and they should call, give again where they would call if you're a UAW member and going to want to ride to the
2: tell them Region 1. Call Region 1. UAW Region 1. All right.
0: Thank you, Pete.
2: And then they'll sign them up, Reverend Al. And then also, do we have to, like register our bus with you guys? We should do that too, shouldn't we?
0: Yeah, register so we can get you a parking spot with other buses.
2: Okay. I'll make sure we do that, because that's going to be the big push now, Ben, getting these people to the polls right now. So now that this election to be over with today, tomorrow I'll be getting with my folks and making sure that we are ready for the 28th. But I'm also, involved with reaching out to our home care workers in our state to get out here and go vote and vote for the endorsed candidates that we are supporting, that the unions are encouraging them to vote for, the SEIU and the UAW. Vote for those candidates, y'all, because those are the candidates that we have been watching. We see how they've been voting on our path, on our issues that we're concerned about, and they've been giving us 100% to 80% vote with the issues that we want, and that's what we go by. We don't care what party you in. We care about you voting and protecting in our community and voting for our rights, making sure that we have a good lifestyle and we taking care of our family.
0: Love it. All right, and keep me abreast on as you get close on filling up that bus from Detroit.
2: And I'll see you in D.C., man.
0: I'll be looking for you. It wouldn't be right if you wasn't there. All right, let's go to Miss Mary in Philadelphia, Pennsylvania. WURD, Miss Mary.
3: Now, I used to march with you all the time. I followed you. You remember the march we had when we had that long march where we walked over and looked down in the hole before they built the African American Museum when it was just an idea?
0: Oh, yeah. Oh, yeah.
3: I was with that.
0: In Washington, right there where they ended up building that at the Smithsonian, where Trump is trying to mess with. That's one of the things we're marching about now.
3: I'm getting close to 90 now. I wish I could do it, but I can't march as much as I used to. But I'm still alert, and I'm keeping up with everything. And I miss my girl Paula Pepper so much in Philadelphia. You remember Paula Pepper?
0: Oh, I remember. I love that one. I did the eulogy at a funeral. One of the hardest things I could do.
3: I know. She was
0: a real giant.
3: That's right. I really do. And I was calling, too. I don't know if the people had mentioned or not, but today is President Obama's birthday, August 4th.
0: Yeah, I did. I mentioned it. Yeah.
3: Oh, I missed that part. But I just wanted you to know I watch you every weekend on Saturday. I don't miss any of them. And I'm doing what I can as much as I can. I wish I could march as much, but I'm not able. But I've done. But you know what makes me feel good in Philadelphia? I see so many young people now that's anxious to hear about our history and falling. I started getting a little depressed. I said, all of that we did in the past is, it's for naught. I looked like it was going away. But now I'm seeing the young people grabbing my children. They want to know, and they're learning, and they're following you, too. And it makes me feel good now. It's not all in vain. And in the long run, we will come out in the long run. Sometimes before the storm, it gets real dark. But let me tell you, we haven't lost anything. We haven't lost anything. All of this is just for a reason now, and the sun will shine again. I'm not giving up, and I'm still alert, and I'm keeping up with everything I possibly can with my age. And I miss some of the old people, but the young people are making me feel better now. They're getting into it. And you're doing good. I like you, sort of like me. We don't give, but we keep moving as long as we possibly can, and that's the way I'm doing. So thank you. I missed that part about President Obama's birthday, but I'm happy that it was mentioned, because he is, no one is perfect, but in my opinion, he's up there with the top of any president that we've ever had, no matter what they say, because I lived to see a black president, which I didn't think one time in my life that I would. At least I can die knowing that we had at least one president, and hopefully the future's going to be better for us. And I'm getting off now.
0: No doubt about it. I worked closely both terms with Obama. People would criticize him for giving me access to the White House. I never wanted a dime in federal money, never wanted a position. Just access, he gave us that, and he got stuff done. Affordable CAG helped more black folks than we can imagine. What he did with policing, cameras on police, is why we can fight cases today. What he did in terms of educational reassignment and dollars, protecting affirmative action, and you got these so-called revolutionary talk about he didn't do nothing. No, they ain't done nothing but run their mouth and criticize everybody that did do something. Did Obama do everything we wanted? No. But he did more than any president before him, and he did more than his self-appointed revolutionaries that ain't done nothing but sit around running their mouth. Let's take a break. Shopton, keeping it real. Happy birthday, President Obama. Be right back.
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14: It's Sybil Wilkes with what we need to know. Primary election day is underway across America today, with voters casting ballots in the states of Michigan, Missouri, Kansas, Virginia, and Washington. And it's highlighted by Michigan's fierce Democratic Senate race between the progressive Dr. Abdul El-Sayed and Congresswoman Haley Stevens. Out west, devastating wildfires in Spokane, Washington, remain at 0% containment, displacing nearly 65,000 residents and destroying over 700 buildings. As authorities hold an arson suspect on a $1 million bond. In energy news, President Trump declared that ExxonMobil and Chevron are earning excessive windfall profits, while the American Petroleum Institute blamed choked shipping lanes in the Strait of Hormuz amid the ongoing military conflict with Iran. And finally, in Mississippi, lawmakers are launching a statewide redistricting committee to consider redrawing legislative and congressional maps following the recent Supreme Court ruling that weakened minority voting protections. I'm Sybil Wilkes. Be informed, be empowered.

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4: Multiple sclerosis is trying to shut people down. That's what it does. MS disrupts signals, divides minds from bodies, pulls us from our lives and away from each other. MS destroys connections. So it's only fitting that connections would be its greatest enemy. Because as more connections form, maybe more questions will lead to more answers. Maybe more understanding will lead to more resources. 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And if everyone touched by this disease, every person with MS, every family affected by it, every doctor treating it, and every individual who hears what this disease does, combine their efforts and knowledge and hope, then maybe the connections we make can become more powerful than the connections MS destroys. MS kills connection. 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

0: 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Let's go back to the phones. Let's go to Disco Brian in Philadelphia, Pennsylvania. WURD, the word. Disco Brian, you're keeping it real with Al Sharpton.
1: Good day, Reverend Sharpton. I wanted to ask if you'd seen the pic yet of our incoming Congressman Chris Rabb posted on X from the big DSA gathering in Chicago over the weekend. Did you happen to see it?
0: No, I did not.
1: So I tagged you and Dominique and Nan when I shared it earlier today, so you can find it if you look for me. But what I wanted you to notice, Rev, is that Rep Rabb is smiling in front of a packed room of these DSA activists celebrating the organization's growing influence in the Democratic Party. And I counted up all the Democratic Socialists in the PIC who looked like me, who were lacking melanin. And that's a very difficult thing to do because there's about 200 people gathered there. So I stopped about halfway through, and I asked chat to count up how many people are there. There's about 200 people in the room, and I counted. It's much easier to count the melanated faces than the whites gathered in the PIC, since the room is so overrepresented by white leftists. So, Rev, being generous, I counted about 15 non-white faces in the crowd. That means about 93% of the crowd that Rep Rab was so proud to share a selfie with is white. A 93% white crowd in Chicago, Illinois, where the white population is about 38%. So approximately 7% of these DSAers, all grinning with their arms in the air behind Chris Rab, is non-white. So, I don't know, Rev. I think I've said it before. I don't mean to repeat myself, but I'm very troubled as a white person who was once a member of that organization. They did an internal poll and found in 2021, they found 85% of their membership was white. And, you know, I guess, Rev, that would be okay if it were a chapter in Vermont or Minnesota or something. But we're talking at national. And this is at their national conference. And I don't know if it's audacity or what, but you would think Chris Rabb, who, you know, brags about his maternal and paternal great-great-great-grandparents, you know, being great pioneering African-American civil rights leaders and whatnot, you would think he would think, wow, okay, I'm going to take this picture, and behind me are going to be 93% white people at this organization that's supposed to be all about progressive change in the country. And I don't know, Rev. What are your thoughts on that? Like, does representation matter, or are we past that?
0: Well, I mean, is your question about what the picture that I didn't see, or is your question about does representation matter? Because obviously, I can't comment on something I haven't seen. I just told you I didn't see it.
1: No. I just mean so generally.
0: I'm trying to get the context of the question.
1: Right. The question I have is, Can an organization like Democratic Socialists of America that is, by all estimation, a overwhelmingly majority white organization, truly be the progressive organization that it is if it's that white and that free of diversity, in your view?
0: Okay, good question. In my view, I think that blacks struggled for decades to have the proper black representation in the Democratic Party. and fought and got that, and as a result of that, was able to not only get blacks in office, but get some legislation that helped the black community. The objective of representation is that you do something for who you're representing, which is why on Obama's birthday, I bring up Affordable Care Act, his criminal justice reform, his education reform. It wasn't just to have a black president, but a black president that would benefit all Americans, including black Americans. Now, to go from the Democratic Party, where we fought for inclusion and empowerment, to go to another party where we are not included or empowered is going backwards. So the challenge is, does those that are black that are in the new gathering, DSA, do they fight to get more blacks in, or do they fight to make sure that things are done that attracts more blacks? At the same time, the Democratic Party needs to say, why are people being lured over to the DSA? What are we not only saying but not doing that makes people even available to go? So I think it's a two-prong challenge. It's a challenge to the DSA to deal more with black issues and black people, but it's a challenge to the Democratic Party to say we must be failing at things, otherwise people would not be looking for alternatives to us or not voting at all. And I think to do one without the other is irresponsible. There are those that are saying, don't vote DSA and keep them out of the community, and not dealing with the fact that many in the Democratic Party have flunked, have fell down on the job. And there are those in the DSA that act like it's a cult, come with us or you're not progressive, which is not true. So I think that there needs to be some real reflection and self-inspection on both sides of this.
1: I think that's a brilliant, pastoral reflection on this tension. And I want to say to Inglila in the chat that says, sound like Disco Brian is just a hater of the DSA. My comment to that person is that I am not a hater of anything. I'm deeply concerned. And the reason that I left that organization was because every Zoom call we had during the pandemic, and I delivered food. I was a mutual aid delivery boy in Queens DSA. I looked around. I saw that the majority of the people in the Zoom calls, you know, were 50, 75 people gathered to chat about what DSA was doing. I saw almost no black people in Queens, New York. And because of that,
0: that's difficult.
1: Yeah. I mean, Rev, that's why I left. I left because realized.
0: My point is, let me make 2 points on it. It's very difficult to have a gathering like that in Queens and not have blacks. You're correct. But at the same time, my advice to you as a brother is, don't react to everybody on the chat. Don't let everybody just get you to react to them. Just stay on the course of what you're doing, what people know you to be, Disco Brian. Because if I reacted to everybody that, forget the chat, that wrote stuff in the New York Times on me, I wouldn't get nothing else done. You got people on the chat, call me all kind of names, trawlers. You got one guy keeps talking about a lawyer that was my lawyer 40 years ago and never knows. You don't even know what he's talking about, what happened with me and the lawyer. I'm not reacting to all that. Don't react to people because they just got too much time on their hand. If all they got to do is criticize you, that means that they ain't got nothing to do during the day. They are sitting around doing nothing. It's in the middle of the workday and they worried about you. Be flattered. I'm flattered. Somebody know my history better than I did. Go back 40 years. I'm flattered that I mean that much to them, but I'm not going to dignify it by engaging them because I'm dealing with stuff right now, not 1990. I'm talking about 2026. And I think that you got too much intellect and ability than to react to everybody on the chat room. That's what they call the chat room, chatters. I'm a doer, not a chatter. Thank you for your call. Let's get ready to take a break. We'll be right back. Keeping it real. That's what I do. Shopton, that's my name. Be right back.
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8: It's Sybil Wilkes with what we need to know. Primary election day is underway across America today, with voters casting ballots in the states of Michigan, Missouri, Kansas, Virginia, and Washington. And it's highlighted by Michigan's fierce Democratic Senate race between the progressive Dr. Abdul El-Sayed and Congresswoman Haley Stevens. Out west, devastating wildfires in Spokane, Washington, remain at 0% containment, displacing nearly 65,000 residents and destroying over 700 buildings. As authorities hold an arson suspect on a $1 million bond. In energy news, President Trump declared that ExxonMobil and Chevron are earning excessive windfall profits, while the American Petroleum Institute blamed choked shipping lanes in the Strait of Hormuz amid the ongoing military conflict with Iran. And finally, in Mississippi, lawmakers are launching a statewide redistricting committee to consider redrawing legislative and congressional maps following the recent Supreme Court ruling that weakened minority voting protections. I'm Sybil Wilkes. Be informed, be empowered.
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11: On July 28, 2019, after 493 days of gestation and 30 minutes of labor, a tiny southern white rhino calf took his very first breath as keepers held theirs. 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

0: live from historic Limerick Park in Los Angeles, California. I'm Tavis Smiley, and I'm so glad to see you and me back in stride again. Before we get started with today's show, let me invite you to follow me on Facebook and Instagram at The Real Tavis Smiley and get updates on X, that's formerly Twitter, at Tavis Smiley. By the way, should you miss any part of today's program or want to catch up on previous shows, you can always visit thetavissmileyshow.com. 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A great show on tap for you today in our second hour conversation with the former president and CEO of the NAACP and current professor of the practice of public leadership and social justice at Harvard, Cornell William Brooks. In our third hour, we'll be joined by the editor-in-chief of the AJC, the Atlanta Journal-Constitution, and 2026 NABJ convention chair, Leroy Chapman Jr. But in this first hour, two more conversations. Today is primary day in Missouri, Kansas, the Commonwealth of Virginia, Washington State, and Michigan. So on the B side of this hour, we'll travel to Michigan virtually, that is, and talk with the first of two progressives this hour, state lawmaker Donovan McKinney, who is running for Congress in Michigan's 13th congressional district on the ballot there today. But let's go first to Washington State and speak with former Seattle Council member Shama Sawant on the ballot today in Washington State in their 9th congressional district. Before I get to her, I think this might help frame this conversation today as we talk to these two progressives in these states of Washington and Michigan, and see if they can't run up the tally, run up the total of these progressives and DSA members who are shocking the nation, winning elections literally from California to the Carolinas. But here's what Hakeem Jeffries has to say about how the Democrats can win elections. Take a listen.
1: I think what is clear, in order for Democrats to go from the minority into the majority so we can end this national nightmare, we do have to own the center and win over centrist voters, independent voters, and swing voters. At the end of the day, that is the only way for us to be in a position to govern and to get big things done for the American people. I do think, again, that what unites all of us at this moment in time is going to be the fact that the cost of living is too high. America is way too expensive.
0: Shama Sawant, Hakeem Jeffries says the way to win elections is to own the center and to win over centrist voters. That's his advice to Democrats. You say what about that?
2: Well, my starting point is not what's good for Hakeem Jeffries and corporate Democrats like him, but what's good for the working class. And what is true is all the way from Washington State to Florida, you're seeing tens of millions of working people absolutely in misery from the cost of

0: people, they should be putting forward a program that addresses the cost of living crisis and the anger at the forever imperialist wars and genocide. But look, let's be clear. Hakeem Jeffries is being completely dishonest. I mean, he's making an electoral calculus. This is the midterm elections. We see Democratic and Republican politicians, all of these politicians who represent billionaires and not ordinary working people, make these kinds of pronouncements in election years. But what have they done? Hakeem Jeffries is not a new guy. He's been in Congress for years. What has he done for working class people? In reality, politicians like him and my opponent, Adam Smith, they have overseen the cost of living crisis that has exacerbated for working class people. And that is why you've seen where, even though, for example, take the example of Medicare for All, right, Davis? Mm-hmm. It is such a popular issue. And yet, even though it has formally been brought forward, like announced 13 times in the last 20 years, it's never been brought to a vote. In Seattle, my lone socialist office, 12 years ago, won the nation's first major city $15 minimum wage. We had to fight against the Democratic Party to win that. We had to fight for inflation increases in that wage. And that's why today Seattle's minimum wage is the nation's highest at $21.30 an hour. But what is the federal minimum wage today? On the watch of these Democrats and Republicans, it is still at a disgraceful $7.25 an hour. So no, I don't believe Hakeem Jeffries for a single second that he wants to do anything about the cost of living crisis. In reality, working people need a new party for ourselves in order to fight for our needs. We have shown what is possible through an independent socialist office, what I was able to achieve in Seattle. For 10 years, I was a city council member, and we won, as I said, the nation's highest minimum wage. We also defeated billionaires like Jeff Bezos to win the Amazon tax to fund affordable housing. Mm-hmm. And we defeated corporate landlords to win a whole host of renters' rights victories. That is the kind of fight back we need in Congress.
1: Progressives and DSA members are winning all across the country. It's primary day in a number of states, Michigan, Missouri, Kansas, and the Commonwealth of Virginia and Washington State. We're talking to Shama Sawant, who's on the ballot today in Washington in the 9th Congressional District. When we come forward, given what she's already said, I got two questions for her, certainly more than two, but these two for starters. Class warfare is what she is advancing and what other DSA members and progressives are advancing, really just another form of class warfare, not against the poor, but against the rich. Put another way, why should the rich be forced to pay for health care for everybody else? That's on her platform. That's her agenda, as you heard her say a moment ago. And I got a question about Democrats and the minimum wage. She's absolutely right about that. For all the years that Democrats have had some power in Washington, they have not done as well as they ought to have done by now on a living wage, not just a minimum wage. We'll talk about that and more when we come forward on Tavis Smiley.
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9: It's Sybil Wilkes with what we need to know. Primary election day is underway across America today. With

0: voters casting ballots in the states of Michigan, Missouri, Kansas, Virginia, and Washington. And it's highlighted by Michigan's fierce Democratic Senate race between the progressive Dr. Abdul El-Sayed and Congresswoman Haley Stevens. Out west, devastating wildfires in Spokane, Washington, remain at 0% containment, displacing nearly 65,000 residents and destroying over 700 buildings as authorities hold an arson suspect on a $1 million bond. In energy news, President Trump declared that ExxonMobil and Chevron are earning excessive windfall profits, while the American Petroleum Institute blamed choked shipping lanes in the Strait of Hormuz amid the ongoing military conflict with Iran. And finally, in Mississippi, lawmakers are launching a statewide redistricting committee to consider redrawing legislative and congressional maps following the recent Supreme Court ruling that weakened minority voting protections. I'm Sybil Wilkes. Be informed, be empowered.
1: Let's get down to business.

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7: Tavis Smiley and Shama Sawant, who is a longtime member of the Seattle City Council, served there for a decade, now running for Congress in Washington State's 9th Congressional District. In case you've just tuned in, today's primary day in a number of states, including Washington State. So, Shama, how would you respond to people who suggest that you and other progressives, other DSA members running for office around the country, are really engaged in class warfare against the rich? Why should the rich be forced to pay for health care for everybody else in this country?
8: Well, we live in a capitalist system. The United States, like most other nations in the world, is a capitalist nation, meaning it's a system where, by definition, tens of millions of workers go to work every day, create the wealth in society. We are the ones who make society run. And the wages, you know, the paycheck that you get, if you're a working person, I don't care whether you're a barista or a better paid tech worker, if you are somebody who needs a paycheck in order to pay your rent or mortgage, then you are part of the working class. And what happens under capitalism, this is the everyday status quo under capitalism, which is that the paycheck that we get is a small fraction of the wealth we have created. And the overwhelming majority of the wealth we create is siphoned off by a few billionaires and multimillionaires at the top. Imagine a vacuum cleaner just taking, you know, just removing all that wealth and taking it to the top. And that is why you have a situation today where the top 1% owns nearly $55 trillion worth of wealth, which is more than what 90% of us on the bottom own combined. And so the status quo, the everyday reality of capitalism, is class warfare. We didn't make it so, it is so. So the only choices that we, tens of millions of ordinary people, are concerned, you know, the only choices we have is we roll over and accept the race to the bottom and the increasing, absolute, crushing misery that we all face, or we can go to class war back against the billionaires and multimillionaires who are exploiting us. And I think that we should proudly and unapologetically fight for the working class, which is what we did throughout our 10 years on the city council, through my city council office. And I'll tell you, the only reason we won the victories that I was mentioning is because tens of thousands of working people agreed with me. And whatever other differences they might have, we came together in principled working class unity, and we fought together to win victories like the minimum wage and the taxes on big business to fund affordable housing. And if you look at opinion polls across the spectrum, across America, in red states, blue states, purple states, people, working people agree that we need to, at the very minimum, tax the rich, slash the military budget, and end the forever imperialist wars, and actually begin to fund education, healthcare, infrastructure, all the things that we need here. That is why our campaign's demands are really popular down here in the district. As I said, we are fighting for free healthcare for all, funded by taxing the rich. We're also fighting for an arms embargo on the Israeli state. We're also fighting for national rent control and for a jobs guarantee and for a $25 an hour minimum wage. And I'll also say this. You know, the Democratic Party had a majority in both houses of Congress under Democratic President Clinton, under Obama, and under Biden. Mm-hmm. So they had many, many opportunities to do some really good things for working people. But instead, what happened was the exact opposite. We saw the dismantling of social assistance programs under Clinton. We saw the Holocaust of the 21st century, the genocide being started under Biden. And under Biden, the Democrats did not even repeal Trump's tax cuts to the rich, or make the enhanced tax subsidies to Obamacare permanent, which is why now 22 million more people are in crisis in relation to healthcare. That is why we need a shakeup in Congress. I am not running to be a team player on team genocide or team billionaire. I'm going there to disrupt politics as usual and to actually fight for working class people. So that's why if you're in Washington State's 9th Congressional District and you're listening to this show live, please, if you haven't filled your ballot out, please do that right now. Vote for our campaign because we have an actual shot. If we can be one of the top two vote getters in this primary election today, we can advance to the November election, and it will be a head-to-head match between me, a socialist economist, and a pro-billionaire guy named Adam Smith. I mean, it's really poetic. Yeah. You know, let's see that matchup happen.
7: Let me ask you to define. I heard it. I'm sure the audience heard it. When you say a jobs guarantee, what is a jobs guarantee? What's that mean?
8: It means something akin to the New Deal that was won not by the beneficence of FDR, but by the 1934 Minneapolis general strike by the rank and file Teamsters, many of whom were socialists and militants like myself, and also the auto sit-down strikes in the Midwest, in the Rust Belt. And what it means is taxing the extremely wealthy, which is now, you know, they're, as I said, they're even wealthier than before. They are unimaginably wealthier, especially since the pandemic. And so it means fighting to take all of that wealth that they have stolen from us workers and putting all that money to work by creating living wage unionized jobs in order to rebuild our crumbling infrastructure, in order to train workers in the clean energy economy because climate catastrophe is at our doorstep, in order to train doctors, nurses, teachers, all of them. There's so much talent in the human society, but so many of us, millions of people, don't have the opportunity to actually make those things happen because we are either, you know, we don't have access to education, or we have so many people saddled with student debt. That is why we are also calling for canceling student and medical debt. And so, in other words, actually a vision for a society, for an America that actually works for tens of millions of our working class families, that is actually achievable, but not unless we fight against the billionaires and their two parties.
7: You mentioned, you did more than mention, you laid pretty aggressively, as you should have, on Democrats not doing more when they had the opportunity. You indicted Clinton, you indicted Obama, you indicted Biden, as you should, because they could have done better on the issue of minimum wage, certainly. So here's my question, no naivete here, Shama, but what is it about actually winning over the working class that Democrats don't get?
8: I'll give you a very concrete example, Tavis. That's a very important question you asked. I mean, in the 2016 Democratic primaries, remember Bernie Sanders was running as a Democrat, mm-hmm. and he was calling for a political revolution against a billionaire class. He was calling for all the demands that I'm calling for, which is, you know, universal public health care, taxing Wall Street, making universities free, canceling student and medical debt. All of these demands are hugely popular, and we saw the evidence that they are popular because his campaign electrified an entire nation. It was incredibly popular. I campaigned for him. I spoke at all his rallies. You know, we were canvassing for him. And what happened in West Virginia is a very important example. In the Democratic primaries in West Virginia, which is considered a red state, it has a Republican-dominated legislature, it's a right-to-work state, which means it is really hostile to union movements. But what happened in the Democratic primary that year? Bernie Sanders won all 55 counties against Hillary Clinton. But then the Democratic establishment made sure, as I had predicted, and as many others had predicted, the Democratic establishment, which is deeply hostile to the working class agenda of the kind that Bernie Sanders put forward in his campaign, they absolutely were not willing to countenance his campaign. They, you know, they made sure his campaign was crushed, and then they anointed Hillary Clinton as the candidate, in heading into November against Donald Trump. And people hated Hillary Clinton, correctly so, because they saw her as the epitomization of the Goldman Sachs elite. And what happened in the November election? Trump took all 55 counties of West Virginia. It shows you that the working class is itching for a fight back. And they are tired of both parties. And that is why you have the situation today, Tavis, where Trump has the most abysmal approval ratings, but so do the Democratic and Republican parties as a whole. And many polls today are showing, especially young people, that they are very open to a new party for the working class. And that begins with fighting to elect independent candidates like myself. And we've already shown, like in Seattle, I'll just say concretely, many of the people who voted for me in all of my four elections in Seattle, all of which I won, they consider themselves Democratic Party supporters. In many other elections, they vote for Democrats. But in our elections, they voted for me, an independent socialist, which means that many people are winnable, working people are winnable to this type of agenda. And we have seen, as I said, so many polls showing that people across red states and blue states are open to a fight back. What's been missing is anybody to provide that kind of leadership. That is why we need to do this. And I'll also say, for those of us who are angry at Trump's agenda, which I am too, you know, I think it is an absolutely urgent necessity to defeat Trump and the right wing. But it is impossible to do that unless we also defeat the Democratic establishment's agenda, because that is what has given rise to Trump 2.0 and Trump 1.0 in the first place.
7: Mm-hmm. But let me ask you whether or not your read of these victories by progressives and DSA members across the country is simply that, how might I frame this? And I'm jumping ahead of myself, because there's a way in which the question I'm about to ask could be seen as one and the same. But I want to try to make a distinction here, if I can, draw a line of demarcation between these two thoughts. So my question is whether or not your read of these DSA and progressive victories across the country in this election season is a statement being made by voters that they want something different, something better. Is it just that? Or is it a statement about the fact that they want a more confrontational left? Do you hear that distinction in my question?
8: Yes, I do hear that distinction. And it's hard to say what exactly each person is feeling. Obviously, I would say that overall, in the consciousness of the mass of working class people, it is both. Because, you know, if you talk to ordinary people, mm-hmm. their lives, you know, they judge. Their metric of judging if there's something was successful or not in politics is based on whether their lives improve or not. They don't care if some particular candidate wins the election and makes their own career. It doesn't benefit them in any way. But if you do use the approach that we have used, I still, you know, even today in the grocery stores at Goodwill, I run into working class people who come up to me and say, that minimum wage that we fought for, that really saved my family's life, or this or that renter's rights. And we won a whole host of renters' rights that really helped me make sure that my family didn't face eviction. So in other words, people are looking for both. They are looking for something decisively better than the situation today, where they are hardly able to keep a roof over their heads and put food on the table. And they also understand that that is only going to happen if we have elected representatives who are willing to and have the courage to confront the domination of the billionaires and multimillionaires and also the Zionist lobby in Washington, D.C. So they see those two things. Mm-hmm. Yeah, they're separate, I agree, but they also see those two things as connected.
7: Yep. Finally here, the issues that you've raised and been eloquent in expressing notwithstanding, you're running against Adam Smith, as you mentioned a few times here, who is a 30-year incumbent. When is too long too long?
8: I think when you see somebody being an absolutely unshakable advocate for the war profiteers, it's too long. I would say it's been too long for Adam Smith for a long while, because he has been a representative of the warmongering billionaires from day one. I mean, he is one of the remaining five House Democrats who voted for the war on Iraq. So he has the blood of a million Iraqis on his hands. He also voted to slash hundreds of billions of dollars from Medicare and Medicaid all the way back in 1997, long before Trump came along. So for Adam Smith, for somebody as thoroughly pro-corporate and anti-worker as Adam Smith and pro-war, I think it's any time is too long, but certainly 30 years is too long. Tavis, so many of the volunteers on my campaign, you know, they tell me it's sort of a joke. They tell me that they've been alive for, you know, or rather he's been in office for longer than they've even been alive.
7: Yeah, yeah.
8: So I think it's time for him to go.
7: No, I appreciate you coming on the program. I'm always grateful to persons running for office who carve out any time for this program, because I know what it's like to be on the campaign trail, especially on election day, to carve out 30 minutes for us is meaningful. Shama Sawant served for a decade on the Seattle City Council, accomplished a great deal there for the working class, and is now on the ballot today in Washington State running for Congress to unseat Adam Smith, who's been in Congress for 30 years now, in the 9th Congressional District in Washington State. Shama Sawant, all the best on the campaign today. We'll be watching. Thank you for your time.
8: Thank you so much, Tavis.
7: When we come forward, we'll travel from Washington State to Michigan and talk to another progressive on the ballot there. It's primary day, still another Tuesday in America. You're listening to Tavis Smiley.
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9: It's Sybil Wilkes with What We Need to Know. Primary Election Day is underway across America today, with voters casting ballots in the states of Michigan, Missouri, Kansas, Virginia, and Washington. And it's highlighted by Michigan's fierce Democratic Senate race between the progressive Dr. Abdul El-Sayed and Congresswoman Haley Stevens. Out west, devastating wildfires in Spokane, Washington, remain at 0% containment, displacing nearly 65,000 residents and destroying over 700 buildings. As authorities hold an arson suspect on $1 million bond. In energy news, President Trump declared that ExxonMobil and Chevron are earning excessive windfall profits, while the American Petroleum Institute blamed choked shipping lanes in the Strait of Hormuz amid the ongoing military conflict with Iran. And finally, in Mississippi, lawmakers are launching a statewide redistricting committee to consider redrawing legislative and congressional maps following the recent Supreme Court ruling that weakened minority voting protections. I'm Sybil Wilkes. Be informed. Be empowered.

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4: Marie, is that you?
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9: Freedom is an endless meeting. So let's get back to it with Tavis Smiley.
10: All right. As I mentioned earlier at the top of the show, it is primary day across the country in places like the Commonwealth of Virginia, Kansas, Missouri. We just talked to Shama Sawant in Washington State. Let's travel now virtually to Michigan, where state lawmaker and candidate for the 13th Congressional District, Donovan McKinney, joins us. Donovan, good to have you on. How are you, sir?
11: Hey, I'm blessed, Tavis. How are you?
10: Man, if I complained, I'd be an ingrate. I'm blessed as well, and pleased to have you on the program. Let me frame this for the audience, for the national audience, right quick, and I'll let you go. So Donovan McKinney is running in Michigan, as I mentioned, for the 13th Congressional District. It has been represented for some time now by a self-funded two-term member of Congress who is named Sherry Thanadar. So he's running against Mr. Thanadar on the ballot today in this 13th district there. But here's what's fascinating about this race. The Democratic Party establishment endorsed his opponent, Congressman Thanadar, except for the fact that then a few members of the Congressional Black Caucus broke with the Democratic Party leadership to endorse Donovan in his primary bid today to unseat the incumbent. I'm talking about Stephen Horsford, former chair of the CBC, broke with the party, endorsed Brother McKinney. Latifah Simon broke with the party, endorsed him. Ilhan Omar broke with the party, endorsed him. Ayanna Pressley broke with the party, endorsed him. Say nothing of Bernie Sanders. So there are a lot of people who have broken with the Democratic Party establishment, which is very rare, and not endorsed the incumbent, but endorsed Donovan McKinney, who could win this seat today, win the primary today, and once again restore Black representation to this district in Detroit. So there's the setup, Donovan. Tell me what I missed there.
11: Yeah, no, Tavis, thank you so much, man. And I'm just honored to be on your show and your listeners who are tuning in. Listen, this is because of the Voting Rights Act of 1965 and the Supreme Court decision to roll that back, pretty much gutted it and made it non-existent, essentially. you know, states overnight down south, multiple states either, you know, cancel their primary elections as people were voting or, you know, was about to vote. And or they called special sessions to, you know, call their legislatures back in to redraw the districts to eliminate majority minority districts across the country. And so Michigan's Mighty 13 district has a legacy of Black representation and Black leadership from the late, great John Conyers to, you know, Congresswoman, you know, Carolyn Cheese Kilpatrick to Barbara Rose Collins. I mean, you name it, a lot of Black leadership coming out of the Blackest major city in all of America. But this is the only seat, Michigan's Mighty 13 district, the only congressional district in the country right now not represented by a Black person. And so we have to get our representation back. This is not just about restoring Black representation, but getting the right representation back out of Detroit into the halls of D.C. And that's why I'm getting a lot of support, Tavis, because we are building the biggest and baddest coalition in the country, I like to say. We have over 150-plus endorsements from, you know, people you talked about, congressional by caucus members, other congressional members, to, you know, our state leaders, county, local mayors. And I'm the only non-incumbent running against an incumbent on the federal level in the state of Michigan, endorsed by the AFL-CIO, UAW, SCIU, a lot of our unions, faith leaders, you name it. So, you know, we got a big coalition because our district understands and the people of Michigan understand we deserve better leadership.
10: So I got goosebumps when you started running that list of all the greats who've represented this district. I've had the honor to have known all of them, more importantly, to have interviewed all of them over the course of my career.
11: Yeah.
10: I guess I've been around a while doing this, huh? So I've known them all, interviewed them all. John Conyers, of course, my dear fraternity brother. God rest his soul.
11: Also, you're a Kappa brother.
10: Yes, sir.
11: Okay,
10: yes, sir. Yes, sir.
11: I'm a Sigma man. It's all
10: I ain't mad at you. I ain't mad at you. It's all love. Panhellenic love. I ain't mad about that. But let me ask, for those around the country who have not followed this particular race or know this district as well as I do, certainly not as well as you do, how did the seat, after being Black for all those years, end up with non-Black representation?
11: So what happened was, not the reason how my opponent, Sheree Tanadar, the current congressman, got in office the first time around, it was 9 people in that race, including the current congressman. And so it was 8 other Black people and him. And so what happens is because he had a competitive advantage with the money, he's a multimillionaire. He made his money in pharmaceuticals, testing, you know, these drugs on dogs and animals. And he's literally been known to like abandon over 100 beagles and monkeys, as his facility got shut down and they went into bankruptcy. So just like he abandoned those animals, he abandoned our district. And so the reason why he won the first time, I think he only got like 28% of vote, won by a couple thousand votes, but he had the competitive advantage and the money. The Black vote was split.
10: Yep.
11: This time is different, Tavis. We are in the head to head race, man to man. And so, you know, the Black vote is not going to get split up this time. I think the working people's vote isn't going to get split up this time. And so people are excited about our candidacy. There's a lot of energy on the ground and we're excited to be elected the Democratic nominee in the next few hours.
10: You mentioned the working people, and I was just talking to a candidate in Washington State. We had a lot of conversation with her about the working class. Talk to me about the working class in Detroit and how you are approaching that particular constituency.
11: Yeah, the district I'm running for, again, Michigan's 13th district, is the 5th poorest congressional district in the country. Out of 435 seats across the nation, we're the 5th poorest. And what I hear, what's top of mind for me, it's not, it doesn't matter the person's race. It doesn't matter if they live in inner city Detroit or one of the downriver suburbs in my district. Doesn't matter who they live, how they worship. All I hear from folks is that I don't have the resources to take care of me and my family. And so, you know, that's why we're running a grassroots campaign. We're not taking any corporate PAC money, special interest money, you know, from crypto to APAC to ICE contractors or monopoly utility company DTE, like my opponent is. And so my focus will always be about the working people of our district. And because you got to think about it, who is funding our campaigns as elected officials, right? We're literally, you know, beholden to our funders. And the funders in my campaign, we raised over $1 million by the grace of God. Our average donation It's $30 in our campaign for folks, just individual people, regular people from across our district, across our state, and across the country who believe in a new wave and style of politics that's about working people, putting our families first. And that is resonating across the board in our district.
10: So let me tee this question up. I'm looking at the clock here. It wouldn't be fair to give you 20 seconds to answer it. So let me tee this up, and when we come forward, Donovan, I'll let you respond to this.
11: Yeah.
10: So people are listening across the country right now. They heard you say that of 435 seats in the House, this is the fifth poorest district in the nation.
11: Yes.
10: They also heard you say earlier in this conversation, you ran the list of all these iconic black people, including John Conyers. You see where I'm going here, who have represented this district for all these decades. How is it possible that a district could still be that poor with all that kind of rich representation for decades? Is that a statement about the system or state about black leadership? That's the question for Donald McKinney when we come forward on Tavis Smiley.

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5: It's Sybil Wilkes with what we need to know. Primary election day is underway across America today, with voters casting ballots in the states of Michigan, Missouri, Kansas, Virginia, and Washington. And it's highlighted by Michigan's fierce Democratic Senate race between the progressive Dr. Abdul El-Sayed and Congresswoman Haley Stevens. Out west, devastating wildfires in Spokane, Washington, remain at 0% containment, displacing nearly 65,000 residents and destroying over 700 buildings as authorities hold an arson suspect on a $1 million bond. In energy news, President Trump declared that ExxonMobil and Chevron are earning excessive windfall profits, while the American Petroleum Institute blamed choked shipping lanes in the Strait of Hormuz amid the ongoing military conflict with Iran. And finally, in Mississippi, lawmakers are launching a statewide redistricting committee to consider redrawing legislative and congressional maps following the recent Supreme Court ruling that weakened minority voting protections. I'm Sybil Wilkes. Be informed, be empowered.
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10: Yes, indeed, with Michigan State Rep Donovan McKinney running today in Michigan's 13th congressional district. This district represented by a long line of African-American icons. I think of the district down in Houston that had so many great representatives over the years, from Mickey Leland to Barbara Jordan to Sheila Jackson Lee. There are some districts that just have a history of having, again, some just major African-American figures represent those districts. This is one of them in Michigan. But you heard Donovan McKinney say a moment ago, it is the fifth poorest district in the country. And I'm trying to juxtapose that reality with, again, all this iconic leadership that it's had. So is that a statement, Donovan, more about poverty, about the institutions, or about leadership? You tell me.
11: Yeah, it's more about the institutions, right? And the systemic issues around poverty, right? Mm-hmm. And so I take the case of my grandfather, who unfortunately passed away last year, but he worked at Ford Motor Company, part of the UAW, on the line at the Rouge plant out of Detroit area for 42 years. Mm. And one of the most interesting things about him is out of that 42 years, he never missed a day of work, Tavis. Woo. Never missed a day. And I asked him before he died, I said, Grandpa, how did you do that? And he was like, listen, I took pride and I was doing every single day. I knew that the union had my back, but I also knew that Ford Motor Company had my back. Mm-hmm. And you fast forward literally to 2026, we just had a GM plant, the first net zero plant in the country. just laid off and fired over 1,300 union members at this facility in our district, Detroit-Hamtramck border, in the 13th Congressional District. And guess what? They replaced those jobs just a few weeks later with all robots. And so the loyalty isn't there from our corporations, right? Mm-hmm. And our taxpayer dollars, which how I define politics, is the redistribution of resources. So when our taxpayer dollars have to go to corporate subsidies for, you know, these promised jobs that don't necessarily come to fruition, then what do you do when you need to really put those dollars where it should go to feed our most vulnerable populations or bring down those resources to, you know, produce skilled workers and provide that platform and those pipelines so folks can be able to work that one job to not have, to not just have disposable income, but, you know, be able to, you know, pay their bills, benefits to take care of their families and a retirement to look forward to. That's the American dream most people want. And that's what we're fighting for right here, right now for working people.
10: Yep. So, I was just, you'll appreciate this, Donovan. I was just wearing a t-shirt the other day, that I love, have had it for years. And the t-shirt, you know, well, it says Detroit versus everybody.
11: I love it. Tommy Walker.
10: Exactly.
11: Tommy Walker, man. Exactly. He created that brand.
10: I had that shirt on the other day. As a matter of fact, Detroit versus everybody. And it leads me to ask what you can share with this audience about the Detroit comeback. We've been reading so much over the last few years about Detroit coming back. I've been there a number of times since then, and I love to see the energy, and yet there are things that concern me about folk who don't look like you and me taking over major parts of this city. I see gentrification there as I see it in other places. So what's your read of the Detroit comeback?
11: No, man, Tavis, you're on it, man. I just love your show. By the way, me and my wife, we're great fans of yours.
10: I appreciate it.
11: I will say this. Over 20 years ago, just about, Detroit had the highest percentage of black home ownership out of any major city in the country. We were in the 80 percentile of black home ownership. Mm-hmm. We were the mecca of that. And you fast forward a few years after that with the housing crisis, the housing bubble. And, you know, we all know Republicans are a lost cause, right? But when it comes to the Democratic Party, we had a Democratic trifecta under the President Obama administration. But we used our tax dollars at that time to bail out in the housing crisis, the banks, instead of the people who were hurting, who were losing their homes. So we lost generational wealth throughout the years. You fast forward 20 years later, like literally it's the inverse of the percentage of black home ownership rate in our city. And Detroit now is a majority renter city instead of a majority homeowner city. And so like those policies back when, it's not just Democrats and not just Republicans, it's the entire system. We failed to take care of the working people, and we've forgotten them and we left them out to dry. And so we need real leaders to get back in these power positions of influence at the table, talking about that lived experience, that honest experience, and say, yo, what are we going to do for the working man? What are we going to do for the working family who has been left behind in this economy? And so that is why we're running. And I think that is why our message is resonating, not just in Detroit, but across the country.
10: Our remaining moments with Michigan State Rep Donovan McKinney when we come forward on Tavis Smiley.
8: This is getting good.
4: Yeah, man.
8: Tavis Smiley. Tavis Smiley continues when we come forward.
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5: It's Sybil Wilkes with What We Need to Know. Primary Election Day is underway across America today, with voters casting ballots in the states of Michigan, Missouri, Kansas, Virginia, and Washington. And it's highlighted by Michigan's fierce Democratic Senate race between the progressive Dr. Abdul El-Sayed and Congresswoman Haley Stevens. Out west, devastating wildfires in Spokane, Washington, remain at 0% containment, displacing nearly 65,000 residents and destroying over 700 buildings, as authorities hold an arson suspect on a $1 million bond. In energy news, President Trump declared that ExxonMobil and Chevron are earning excessive windfall profits, while the American Petroleum Institute blamed choked shipping lanes in the Strait of Hormuz amid the ongoing military conflict with Iran. And finally, in Mississippi, lawmakers are launching a statewide redistricting committee to consider redrawing legislative and congressional maps following the recent Supreme Court ruling that weakened minority voting protections. I'm Sybil Wilkes. Be informed, be empowered.
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7: I am grateful to Representative Donovan McKinney, Michigan State lawmaker, for this time today on primary day in his state. A lot of eyes are on Michigan today because there are some major personalities, some major progressives on the ballot there for United States Senate, for a number of House seats, including the one that Donovan's running for, the 13th Congressional District. So all eyes are on Michigan today. There are a number of states with major primaries, but because Michigan is Michigan, we're all watching Michigan. So Donovan, tell me at this moment how you're feeling about the primary today.
8: No, I feel good. I've been at polling locations all across the district, from, you know, the suburbs of Detroit to inner city Detroit. I've talked to, you know, all races of people, different colors, different religions, different backgrounds, and people are resonating with our message. It's about them. It's about the working people who have been left behind, these cities that have been long forgotten. And we're fighting for real representation to put them first.
7: I close on this note. I say we're all watching Michigan because if El Sayed can pull off this Senate primary, we had him on this program a number of times. Will Lawrence was on this program the other day. Yeah. We got you on today. So again, we're talking about, have been talking for weeks, as you well know, about all these progressives, all these DSA members, who are winning elections literally across the country. If all y'all can pull this off in Michigan, it's going to advance that conversation in ways I can't even imagine today, Donovan.
8: Yeah. Yeah. You're right, Tavis, because people think this is just, a wave, a political wave that it can only happen in a few states. Well, you know, in New York or New Jersey or California, but, you know, people don't think it can actually happen in middle America, in a Midwest state like Michigan, in a purple state where it can kind of go either way and an election. And so, you know, but like people are hurting and, you know, we are tired of elected officials on both sides of the aisle, you know, giving us the talking points and the platitudes that we want to hear, but in reality aren't necessarily fighting for them. Like I said before, early in your program, Tavis, you know, we all know the Republican Party, at least to me, is a lost cause, but the Democratic Party, I do believe, can be the party of the people. But we can't continue to serve two masters. The scripture talks about this.
7: That's right.
8: We're either going to serve and be the party of the people and serve the working class folks that we represent that help put us here, or we're going to serve the corporate oligarchs and the corporations. And so, you know, we got to pick one.
7: Yep.
8: And so in reality, we're getting elected, I think, across the country. I think we're going to get elected here later tonight. You'll see. I hope the numbers come up our way. I'm praying to God it does. But you'll see that this is about the working people of these districts that have been left behind.
7: All the best to you, your wife, and your family. We're watching this race and others in Michigan today on primary day. I thank you once again, Donovan, for the time on this program on a very busy day for you. Nothing but the best, my friend. You stay strong.
8: Thank you, Tavis. Look forward to seeing you, man. God bless you.
7: I look forward to seeing you. Same to you. More of Tavis Smiley when we come forward.
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5: It's Sybil Wilkes with what we need to know. Primary Election Day is underway across America today, with voters casting ballots in the states of Michigan, Missouri, Kansas, Virginia, and Washington. And it's highlighted by Michigan's fierce Democratic Senate race between the progressive Dr. Abdul El-Sayed and Congresswoman Haley Stevens. Out west, devastating wildfires in Spokane, Washington, remain at 0% containment, displacing nearly 65,000 residents and destroying over 700 buildings, as authorities hold an arson suspect on a $1 million bond. In energy news, President Trump declared that ExxonMobil and Chevron are earning excessive windfall profits, while the American Petroleum Institute blamed choked shipping lanes in the Strait of Hormuz amid the ongoing military conflict with Iran. And finally, in Mississippi, lawmakers are launching a statewide redistricting committee to consider redrawing legislative and congressional maps following the recent Supreme Court ruling that weakened minority voting protections. I'm Sybil Wilkes. 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

0: I'm Tavis Smiley. Glad you're with us in this second hour of today's program. As promised for the hour now, a conversation with the former president and CEO of the NAACP and now professor of the practice of public leadership and social justice at Harvard, Cornell William Rooks. We are used to having a Cornell on this program every Monday and Thursday, top of the second hour. We talk to a Cornell, but that Cornell is Cornell with one L. This Cornell is two L's. Cornell William Rooks, good to have you on the program, sir. How are you?
1: I'm doing well and good to be with you with two L's and much enthusiasm for the conversation.
0: No, glad to have you here, man. Let me start with a couple of broad questions here. Tell me first about your professorship at Harvard. They're blessed to have you there after all your experience, again, running the NAACP and the other great work you've done on the social justice front. But tell me for starters right quick about your professorship there and what you're teaching.
1: Sure. So it's good to be at Harvard, where W.E.B. Du Bois sojourned as a student, being the first Black PhD, but also William Monroe Trotter, who was the first Black member of Phi Beta Kappa, the first Black Phi Beta Kappa graduate of Harvard. And I note those two folks because they're two people who inspired me when Harvard invited me to join the faculty of the Harvard Kennedy School. So I teach courses on voting rights, criminal justice reform, social justice advocacy to students who come from all around the world. And I started something called the William Monroe Trotter Collaborative for Social Justice in honor of Trotter, who was a founder of the Niagara Movement, which gave rise to the NAACP, and who also pioneered many of the social justice tools and strategies that we use today. He was, you know, quite a radical. I mean, he was kicked out of the White House by President Woodrow Wilson because of his opposition to segregation. And so one of the things we do through the Trotter Collaborative is we take students from all across Harvard, and they serve as a kind of public interest law firm, public policy shop, a kind of think tank, if you will, for organizations, mayors, and governors who are wrestling with social justice problems, whether it be voting rights or criminal justice reform or reparatory justice. And we do so on a nonpartisan, not ideological basis, in a way that teaches students how to make change and in a way that helps grassroots people have access to some of the best expertise in the country. So it's exciting. It's something that I believe in profoundly, mostly because I believe in the people in the community who are doing the work, and also believe in students who are willing to assist the work.
0: Social justice, as you, I think, will agree, can be such an amorphous term. It means different things to different people. Some folk flat out reject the terminology of social justice, well know. But at the outset of this conversation, frame for me, as you will, the social justice fight that you think we are or certainly ought to be engaged in right about now.
1: Well, at the very, very top of the social justice agenda is voting rights, because it is at bottom, at the foundation of all the rights that we have. So one of the things that my students have endeavored to do is work with students at North Carolina A&T who are facing both racial and what I would call generational voter suppression, which is to say, North Carolina is a state which has seen over and over again efforts to suppress the Black vote and suppress the vote of other Americans. And on college campuses, on HBCU, as in historically Black colleges and university campuses, we have seen efforts to rob, to suppress, to deny the votes of students. In the case of Morehouse, we've seen that campus racially gerrymandered. So when I think about social justice, I think first of voting rights. But I also think about criminal justice reform. I think about the carceral state, this labyrinth of jails and prisons that many of our people are caught up in, not just in terms of Black and brown U.S. residents, but immigrants as well. So when I think about social justice, I think about a vision of the country and the world in which everyone is free to reach and seek their highest aspirations as citizens and citizens in their countries and in the United States, but citizens in what Martin Luther King called the world house. And you, having written so well about Martin Luther King, well note that. Mm-hmm. So when I think about social justice, I really think about the capacity of people to be free, mm-hmm. right? Mm-hmm. So concretely, think

0: They have him teaching there now. But that latter comment he made about the capacity of people to be free, the capacity of people to be free. There's something there that warrants an unearthing that I'm going to let him delve into when we come forward. I was just in conversation not long ago with a group of people, and we were talking about the distinction between being liberated and being free. Liberation and freedom are not exactly the same thing. Maybe we'll talk a bit about that notion of liberation versus freedom, but I'm struck by Brother Brooks's phraseology of fighting for the capacity of people to be free. Let's start with that when we come forward on Tavis Smiley.
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7: It's Sybil Wilkes with what we need to know. Primary election day is underway across America today, with voters casting ballots in the states of Michigan, Missouri, Kansas, Virginia, and Washington. And it's highlighted by Michigan's fierce Democratic Senate race between the progressive Dr. Abdul El-Sayed and Congresswoman Haley Stevens. Out west, devastating wildfires in Spokane, Washington, remain at 0% containment, displacing nearly 65,000 residents and destroying over 700 buildings as authorities hold an arson suspect on a $1 million bond. In energy news, President Trump declared that ExxonMobil and Chevron are earning excessive windfall profits, while the American Petroleum Institute blamed choked shipping lanes in the Strait of Hormuz amid the ongoing military conflict with Iran. And finally, in Mississippi, lawmakers are launching a statewide redistricting committee to consider redrawing legislative and congressional maps following the recent Supreme Court ruling that weakened minority voting protections. I'm Sybil Wilkes. Be informed, be empowered.
8: No
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0: of friends. 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
1: Tavis Smiley and Cornell William Brooks, now professor of the practice of public leadership and social justice at Harvard, formerly the president, as you well know, and CEO of the NAACP. Honored to have him on this conversation, on this program today for a conversation about a variety of things. Somebody asked me, what are you talking to Cornell William Brooks about? I said, a little bit of everything, I suspect. I've been looking forward to this conversation with him. In case you've just tuned in, he said something a moment ago that sort of jumped out at me. Perhaps it jumped out at you as well. When he talked about, we were talking about social justice and what frame we are in with regard to the fight for social justice in real time. And as part of his answer, for those again who just turned us on, he talked about the fight for the capacity of people to be free, the capacity of people to be free. That was his phraseology. And I said to him moments ago that I was just in conversation the other night with some friends. We were talking about the difference, at least to my mind, between freedom and liberation. Freedom, for me, if you're curious, is the state of being unrestricted. That's how I think of freedom. It is a state of being unrestricted. To my mind, liberation then is the process of becoming free. So you're liberated from something like slavery. You're liberated from it and you're in the process of becoming free. But freedom is the state of being unrestricted in your mind, in your acts, in your movement and beyond. So that, how might I put it? So that to me, at least, freedom is a state and liberation is a journey toward that state, if that makes sense to you. Now, the words clearly overlap, but I always find myself cringing when people, you know, use those words interchangeably, liberation and freedom. For me, they are not. That's just Tavis's point of view. All that said, I'm fascinated, Cornell William Brooks, by, again, your formulation about the capacity of people to be free, particularly at this American moment, 250 years in. There's your setup. Take and run with it.
2: Well, first of all, let me just say I appreciate your distinction between liberation and freedom, which I take to mean liberation as a active, ongoing verb, mm-hmm. and freedom being both an adjective and a noun and a state of being. But when I spoke to the idea of the capacity for freedom, one of the things I think about is just a real world example, concrete example. So when we think back to 1865, when General William Sherman, in the midst of the Civil War, met with a group of preachers, including Reverend Garrison Frazier, 20 or so ministers, and asked them what they wanted, right? What did they as black people, representatives of the black community, want? And what they stated was they wanted land because land would ensure freedom. Mm. It would enable them to stay free, right? Not merely attain freedom, but to preserve freedom, to secure freedom, as in 40 acres and a mule. Mm-hmm. So fast forward from 1865 to where we are today, the issue is, in my mind, not merely reaching a state of freedom, but having a capacity to secure freedom, to protect freedom, to ensure that you are in fact free or liberated. So that has everything to do with having the tools, the means, the wherewithal to protect your rights, to protect your land, to protect your families, to protect your communities. And so that is a resource argument, if you will. It's not merely a rights argument, mm. right? So in other words, the 13th and 14th Amendment liberated black people, freed black people on paper. 14th Amendment granted them citizenship, but we still needed the Enforcement Act. We needed the Ku Klux Klan Act. We needed the Voting Rights Act. We needed legislation to ensure that we could protect ourselves. Right. And so in this present moment, in this authoritarian moment, in this moment in which we've literally seen essentially the federal government weaponized against black and other people, we have to think very concretely about what tools do we have? Mm-hmm. What tools can we use? It's not enough to rely on lawyers in the courts. And, you know, I am a lawyer as well as being a minister. And I very much believe in the rule of law, but that's necessary, but not sufficient. Is that clear?
1: No, it is clear. What I want you to go a little deeper on for me, though, is this distinction, and maybe distinction is the wrong word, but this dichotomy, if you will, of resources versus rights. I'm struck by that because it seems to me that at a moment like this, we're lacking both. But tell me how you see this notion of resources versus rights.
2: So, for example, the Voting Rights Act is on the books. The 14th Amendment are on the books. They represent a set of rights. Mm-hmm. But when we look across this country in terms of voting rights, and we look at the ways in which the machinery of elections is being weaponized against Black people, when we look at Black and other people, when we look at the White House attempting to literally kidnap mail-in ballots to prevent people from voting. So you have rights on the book, but the rights are being undermined. The rights are being sabotaged. So in terms of resources, we need lawyers. In terms of resources, we obviously need the financial resources to make the contributions to persuade elected officials to do what's in our best interest as opposed to what's not in the best interest of the country or certainly for people like us. When it comes to resources, we need obviously not just education in schools, but the kind of civic education that empowers people to at least vote in their own interest. We saw in the last election and the election before that, people literally voting against their interest, right? So in other words, folks in the Deep South voting against Medicaid. Voting against rural hospitals being kept open, notwithstanding the fact that they live in rural communities. So my point being here is when we think about rights are not secured merely by lawyers and courts. Rights are secured with resources, right? The ability to mobilize, to be powerful, to act in powerful ways, to walk through this democracy with a sense of agency, power, and presence, and a sense of dignity that is undeniable, that is readily asserted, and can be readily protected. That requires resources, and many resources that we already have that are underutilized.
1: Yep. So I'll come back to the ones that we have that are underutilized. But what happens to a people, a Black people, 250 years in, where after all they've done to build this nation, to make this nation what it is? Maya Angelou put it this way: we were stolen, bought, sold into slavery, arriving on a nightmare, praying for a dream. That's Maya Angelou in her poem on the Pulse of Morning. That's our backstory. Right. But one considers all that we've contributed. Du Bois, who you referenced earlier, asked that Du Boisian question that I wrestle with all the time. Would America have been America without her Negro people? Would America have been America without a Negro people? Right. We know the question to that. We know the answer to that question, a resounding no. But I think about these things again, 250 years in, back to your notion of resources versus rights. What happens to a people at this juncture, 250 years in, when they are being stripped of both in real time, their resources and their rights?
2: That's right. Well, there are two options and avenues available to us. The first, which is a kind of categorical communal clinical depression, which is to say we look at what is happening to us. We look at what we've given the country, lapse into a kind of racial funk. Mm-hmm. In other words, we say to ourselves, look at what we've done. We Black women could literally say to the country, we have voted in unprecedented numbers, serially. Black men, not too far behind, could say that and say, given what we've done, we can do no more. That's not an irrational response. Mm-hmm. I don't think it's a helpful response. I think it's a harmful response, but it's not irrational. Or we can look at same history and say to ourselves, we're not mistaken. The country's not mistaken. We have consistently made the right choices at the ballot box, number one. Number two, we can also look at the resources within our community. We can look at the laws that we have put on the books. We can look at the rights that we have secured for ourselves and for everyone else. We can look at the brilliance coming out of our HBCUs and other colleges and universities in terms of young people. We can look at the movements that have been launched recently by young people in our community, and we can come to the collective categorical racial conclusion that we have what we need based upon what we've already seen, right? So it's a matter of how you read the facts. So Tavis, my point being here is, like, literally we can like give up on ourselves, right? I'm not talking about the country. We can give up on ourselves or double down. And all we have to do is look at the 1870s. Mm-hmm. When we think about Black folks, like people suffering from like stratospherically high levels of illiteracy, nevertheless, in the wake of the 13th Amendment, 14th Amendment, and 15th Amendment, creating literary societies, colleges and universities, newspapers, scholarly journals within literally only a few years. Right? How is it that you can go to Baptist and Methodist churches today and they have literary societies that literally go back to the 1870s? Right? So in other words, if we can do what we did then, we are all the more capable of doing what we need to do now.
1: Yeah.
2: It's a matter of how we read our history.
1: Yeah. You referenced earlier, moments ago, that there are, speaking of resources and rights, I'm still on this for just a couple more minutes here. In that frame, you suggested that there are underutilized resources that apparently we are not taking advantage of. What do you mean by that?
2: Well, I'm convinced when we see this upsurge in students enrolling in HBCUs, right? Thanks to the College Fund and other organizations, we're seeing tremendous resources being brought to their aid. They're still underfunded, make no mistake, that our historically Black colleges and universities represent analytic capital that is being tremendously underutilized, one. Two, our churches and religious institutions are much maligned, much mocked, much ridiculed and caricatured in popular culture. But the fact of the matter is they represent the most stable set of voters in the country, the most accessible set of voters and organizers. They're always and consistently on the forefront of every social justice fight. So our churches and religious institutions are being underutilized in two senses, not merely in terms of mobilization, but also in terms of their capacity to teach and socialize, right? So in other words, we have in many of our churches a kind of theology of social justice, a liberation theology way before the liberation theologians who came out of Latin America, like Gustavo Gutierrez. We've long had liberation theology, right? Mm-hmm. Going back many decades before its formal invention. So we have in our pulpits, in our pews, this power that's still there to move millions. So I think those are two institutions that are underutilized. Fiscally, financially speaking, we still have a fair amount of wealth, right? We have a tremendous amount of wealth, notwithstanding the racial disparities, notwithstanding the Black-white differential that Professor Sandy Darity has attested to so well in terms of his reparations. We have a tremendous amount of wealth that we can leverage. Lastly, our literary and moral imagination, right? So we have writers now who are writing and envisioning a broader, more beautiful, more powerful country than could have ever been conceived of in the past on many more platforms, right? So in other words, Du Bois had to publish books. He did not have multiple digital platforms to choose from. He had to wait for someone to put his ideas in print. We have people who are able to do that almost immediately. For example, look, let's think about your work. Right. So I've been reading your work over the years, right? Going back at least 20 years, mm-hmm. right? Mm-hmm. You have the capacity now to be on radio, on television, to stream. You have digital, have access to all kinds of digital platforms, and you're a known voice. But you're a known voice now on multiple platforms that did not exist 20 years ago. So my point being here is we have a tremendous reservoir of moral imagination, literary imagination. And last thing I'll note here is think about the ways in which we're talking about criminal justice reform, voting rights reform, in terms with vocabulary, with sources that we didn't have years ago.
1: Hold that thought. I want to pick up on that when we come forward. I've got some questions. He's on a roll here. We'll continue when we come forward on Tavis Smiley.
0: Why does Tavis say, when we come forward? Because he's not going back. And you don't have to go back either. Forward ever. Backward never. More of Tavis Smiley when we come forward.
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8: It's Sybil Wilkes with what we need to know. Primary election day is underway across America today, with voters casting ballots in the states of Michigan, Missouri, Kansas, Virginia, and Washington. And it's highlighted by Michigan's fierce Democratic Senate race between the progressive Dr. Abdul El-Sayed and Congresswoman Haley Stevens. Out west, devastating wildfires in Spokane, Washington, remain at 0% containment, displacing nearly 65,000 residents and destroying over 700 buildings. As authorities hold an arson suspect on a $1 million bond. In energy news, President Trump declared that ExxonMobil and Chevron are earning excessive windfall profits, while the American Petroleum Institute blamed choked shipping lanes in the Strait of Hormuz amid the ongoing military conflict with Iran. And finally, in Mississippi, lawmakers are launching a statewide redistricting committee to consider redrawing legislative and congressional maps following the recent Supreme Court ruling that weakened minority voting protections. I'm Sybil Wilkes. Be informed. Be empowered.
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1: Tavis Smiley and Cornell William Brooks, former president and CEO of the NAACP, now professor of the practice of public leadership and social justice at Harvard. Honored to have him on for this rich dialogue. And he was on a roll a moment ago, and I want to sort of pick up on two themes that he was wrestling with in this conversation before the break. And I think the first, Cornell, is let me phrase it this way. It allows me to tap into your theology. There's so much in your wheelhouse, in your toolbox, but I want to tap into the theology because you made a reference to the Black church earlier, when I asked you about the underutilized resources even today, in our community. Cornell was, offered us a brilliant frame, of, resources versus rights, when it comes to the struggle, that we face today, resources versus rights. And so we've been sort of toiling and tarrying really inside of that framework. But then he mentions the Black church, and he talks about the caricature, that the Black church has become. And when you said that, I wanted to ask you, so I will now, what is your earnest, assessment of the role that the Black church itself has played in that caricature, if you feel me?
2: Yeah. So if I'm candid about it, there are those within the Black church, not the majority. There are a prominent minority who have subscribed to a kind of consumerist theology, a theology of buying and conflating buying with being blessed, right? Who conflated the almighty dollar with the word of God. And they have precipitated a kind of cynicism, a distrust that has really harmed the mission of the church. Now, I say that they are a prominent minority. The fact of the matter is most churches are not mega churches. Most churches don't have $1 million budgets. Most clergy spend their time visiting the sick, counseling those who are despairing, performing the sacraments, and making many, many sacrifices that people never talk about. Like, and in many churches, you have something called the benevolent offering, which is, you know, where people, they give their tithes, but then they give to this offering that preachers use to give people money who are going without. You know, I'll give you an example. When I was a young preacher, after I wrapped up the service, I went to the pastor's office, and he pulled out a $50 bill. And I said, what is this for? He said, one of the parishioners noticed that you have holes in your shoes. We cannot have a preacher serving a community with holes in his shoes. That's the benevolent offering. That's the norm in the Black church, right? Not this, you know, name it and claim it gospel that is so prominent on television. So there's a prominent and loud minority that is responsible, I think, for many of these stereotypes in and caricatures of the Black church. But the fact of the matter is, in most communities, the Black church represents the 911 of humanitarian assistance. It's where people go to get baby clothes. It's a place where people go to get help when nobody else will help them. And that's not only true with respect to serving people in need. It is also true when it comes to our politics. It is, notwithstanding its flaws, it is still a trusted institution relative to other institutions. So when if there are those in Congress who want to lecture the Black church, well, let's look at their poll ratings versus the Black church's poll ratings. I think the church is higher, right? Our Supreme Court, they wear black robes like preachers wear black robes. But the preachers are more well-regarded and more accessible and are perceived as being more in touch with what people are going through in their real lives. So yeah, the Black church is not perfect by any stretch of the imagination, but here's what I look at. those who are imperfect and serving well and serving long versus those who are imperfect, getting rich and consigning the rest of us to go to hell.
1: Mm-hmm. Oh, I hear you loud and clear, brother, loud and clear. Before that break, you were on a roll talking about moral imagination. I wanted to do the black church thing first because you mentioned that first. Now let me circle back to this moral imagination frame that you were creating, building for us. I was thinking while you were talking about this phrase that everybody loves these days. Everything is for the culture, the culture, the culture. Mm-hmm. Everything is about the culture. Right. And you were laying out, using even yours truly as an example, laying out the ways that we have had advancements and opportunities for the culture as black people in a variety of ways. We're tapped in so many ways these days, which I celebrate and obviously you celebrate when we talk about doing it for the culture. And yet I wonder whether or not our moral imagination has the capacity, is pregnant with the kind of power and possibility to take That's us right. where we need to go, take us where we need to be. Does that make sense as a question?
2: Yeah, no, totally.
1: I don't mean to be esoteric. I'm just trying to build on what you were laying out.
2: Oh, no, not at all. I mean, not at all, right? So the culture is rich, right? But just because our culture is rich does not mean it is sufficiently historically informed, theologically informed, theologically informed, philosophically informed. Here's what I mean. Mm-hmm. Our leaders, and I mean leaders of all kinds, have taken the opportunity to study, to learn, to think deeply about who we are, what we represent, how high we can aspire, and how so. That requires an intentionality. Point being is the culture is rich, yeah. But we got to study the culture. Mm-hmm. We have to study ourselves. We have to study and develop a game plan. Back in the day, right, you developed a covenant, right? And I'm thinking to myself, like, if you had a covenant today, how many more millions of people could you reach simply because the technology is different, right? Our communication platforms are bigger, broader, global. So my only point here is, yes, we possess near infinite moral imagination, but it needs to be nurtured. It needs to be cultivated. We, you know, this kind of platform where you have all kinds of folks on your shows. This is a good thing. But I also think we really have to spend time being very intentional in terms of bringing our history, our intellectual traditions, our political traditions to the masses.
1: Yeah.
2: Right?
1: Yeah.
2: Like I'm just a big believer. I love being a professor at Harvard, but one of the things I feel terrible about is we have all these intellectual resources that an infinitesimally small fraction of the public and particularly the black community have access to.
1: I'm glad you said that. I wanted to go there and we will when we come forward, talking about those intellectual resources. Again, as you were talking, so eloquently and so brilliantly, I was thinking about the work that this Cornell with two L's, Cornell William Brooks does at Harvard, where the other Cornell, our contributor, Cornell West, was for years. And he's now, of course, doing his work at Union in New York City. But I think of all these bright minds, these brilliant thinkers that we have in these academic spaces. And that's a beautiful thing. But I also think about the fact that the good white folk have all these think tanks that are pushing out ideas, pushing out papers, pushing out projects, pushing out books on which things like Project 2025 are built. So that stuff starts, it's curated in the laboratory of these think tanks. And then it becomes, they push it out publicly, and it becomes the basis, the genesis, the epicenter, if you will, of public policy. That public policy gets placed on the books, changes our lives, in some ways changes America forever. But all of that starts in these think tanks. And I love the Joint Center, but I wonder how disadvantaged we are. Speaking of intellectual resources, Cornell, I wonder how disadvantaged we are by the fact that we don't have the plethora of think tanks. We don't have black folk who just getting paid to sit all day, every day, and do nothing but think and write and push out agendas and ideas and plans. When you can do that, you have stuff like Project 2025, and you see the results of that in real time. Let's talk about that part when we come forward on Tavis Smiley.
0: 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Tavis Smiley has always believed that public media can change lives. And every single day, that's what he comes to work to do. 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
8: It's Sybil Wilkes with What We Need to Know. Primary Election Day is underway across America today, with voters casting ballots in the states of Michigan, Missouri, Kansas, Virginia, and Washington. And it's highlighted by Michigan's fierce Democratic Senate race between the progressive Dr. Abdul El-Sayed and Congresswoman Haley Stevens. Out west, devastating wildfires in Spokane, Washington, remain at 0% containment, displacing nearly 65,000 residents and destroying over 700 buildings. As authorities hold an arson suspect on a $1 million bond. In energy news, President Trump declared that ExxonMobil and Chevron are earning excessive windfall profits, while the American Petroleum Institute blamed choked shipping lanes in the Strait of Hormuz amid the ongoing military conflict with Iran. And finally, in Mississippi, lawmakers are launching a statewide redistricting committee to consider redrawing legislative and congressional maps following the recent Supreme Court ruling that weakened minority voting protections. I'm Sybil Wilkes. Be informed. Be empowered. Let's get down
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0: Let's get back to more of this rich dialogue with Tavis Smiley.
1: Tavis Smiley and Cornell William Brooks, former president and CEO of the NAACP, professor of the practice of public leadership and social justice at Harvard. So you got me going, Cornell, when you talked about these intellectual resources. I think you take my question. I just wonder.
2: Yeah.
1: I wonder where we'd be if we had, speaking of resources and rights, if we had the resources to pay black people like yourself and others to just sit all day and do nothing but think and research and write and push out the kind of papers and projects that we see the good white folk doing that lead to things like Project 2025, mm-hmm. which result in public policy.
2: That's right. That's right. So I just want to note something at the very outset. Since you mentioned the Heritage Foundation Project 2025, that on September 21st, I'll be debating the CEO of the Heritage Foundation at Harvard.
1: Oh, cool.
2: And so just want to put that out there on the 22nd of September.
1: I would say I'm praying for you, but you don't need prayers for that one. You got this one.
2: Well, you know, it's just a part of an effort at Harvard to bring together diverse voices. And we're going to be speaking about diversity in higher education, because it's my belief that the only diversity that we have banned is racial diversity. This intellectual diversity is something that people are fascinated by.
14: Yep.
2: But to go to your question, right? So we go back years ago to the Federalist Society. The Federalist Society, as a think tank, as a legal think tank, not only has a think tank proper, but they create chapters in law schools. They create groups within the judiciary, within the bar. And bit by bit, over years, they transform the federal judiciary such that we've seen the gutting of the Voting Rights Act. We have seen the elimination of affirmative action as a consequence of these seemingly esoteric, theoretical, detached think tanks. You have, in fact, named the challenge, right? So in other words, if those of us who believe in the possibilities of the Constitution, believe in the aspirations of Black and other people, we have to get over this notion that you can fund justice in the streets, fund justice in the community, that being a priority, and that these think tanks and seemingly more abstract ways of seeking justice are luxury. Mm. They are not a luxury. They are, in fact, a necessity. And the way we know that they are a necessity is we need only consider the kinds of injustices that have been imposed on us by these think tanks. And so I think it, you know, the issue is when you ask, well, how could we do this? I pose a question, you know, why can't Tavis Smiley be a fellow with four or five African-American or progressive think tanks that have you as a fellow writing, publishing, cross publishing and cross posting your work on multiple platforms? We see other people doing it. Why can't we take the good work that's already being done and aggregate it, as well as seeking more resources to build bigger and better platforms and multiply the number of think tanks? Number three here, I would simply say to those in our community who have resources and who seek to invest philanthropically, reprioritizing. Understanding that investing in think tanks, investing in the academy, is not the periphery.
14: Yeah,
2: it is the main game.
14: Nope.
2: Right, because we have seen over and over that these think tanks engage in the kind of intellectual pioneering. They put the ideas out there first.
14: Yep.
2: Then those ideas make their way into op-eds and opinion pieces and columns. And then on into popular culture, and gradually what we see over and over again is those things which were deemed to be extreme, to be unreasonable, have become mainstream.
14: They end up being normalized. You're spot on. As we said in the Black church, amen to that. Our remaining moments with Cornell William Brooks when we come forward on Tavis Smiley.
15: In a world full of noise, one voice cuts through. Tavis Smiley has never backed down from the hard questions, never shied away from speaking truth to power and to the powerless, and he's not about to start now. This is the show people talk about, the one your coworkers quote, the one that gets under your skin in the best way. Tavis Smiley, nationally syndicated, unapologetically progressive, unapologetically real.
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8: It's Sybil Wilkes with what we need to know. Primary election day is underway across America today, with voters casting ballots in the states of Michigan, Missouri, Kansas, Virginia, and Washington. And it's highlighted by Michigan's fierce Democratic Senate race between the progressive Dr. Abdul El-Sayed and Congresswoman Haley Stevens. Out west, devastating wildfires in Spokane, Washington, remain at 0% containment, displacing nearly 65,000 residents and destroying over 700 buildings, as authorities hold an arson suspect on a $1 million bond. In energy news, President Trump declared that ExxonMobil and Chevron are earning excessive windfall profits, while the American Petroleum Institute blamed choked shipping lanes in the Strait of Hormuz amid the ongoing military conflict with Iran. And finally, in Mississippi, lawmakers are launching a statewide redistricting committee to consider redrawing legislative and congressional maps following the recent Supreme Court ruling that weakened minority voting protections. I'm Sybil Wilkes. Be informed, be empowered.
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5: You are indeed, and have been for the last almost hour now, with Cornell William Brooks, former president and CEO of the NAACP and professor of practice in public leadership and social justice at Harvard right now. Got a tight 2 minutes left. I'll yield the balance of my time to you, as they say in Washington, even though you're in Boston, in Cambridge. So in 2 minutes, I often ask this question of certain guests, and you are one of them. With all that we've discussed in this hour, tell me in 2 minutes how, in this present moment, you are sustaining your hope.
6: Well, Derrick Bell, many years ago, wrote a fable about black people, in which he described black people studying their own history and in so doing empowering themselves to do the absolutely extraordinary. And so one of the things that gives me hope is when I study black history, when I study family history, when I study biblical history. Mm-hmm. And these histories tell us what we've done, what we're capable of doing, and what we should aspire to do. So I would encourage everyone, right? Study your own, right? Not just black history in terms of Du Bois and Ida B. Wells, but study your own family history. Not people who've made the newspaper or who've become famous, but those black folks who literally made their way every day in ways that represent a kind of extraordinary, ordinary courage. Mm-hmm. That gives me hope. It inspires me and pushes me to do the very best that I can.
5: Well, you're being at Harvard teaching all these students gives me hope. I'm honored to have had you on this program today, as I have. I've been honored so many times over the course of our work together to have these public dialogues. He's the former president and CEO of the NAACP, now a professor of the practice of public leadership and social justice at Harvard. I repeat once again, they're blessed to have him, as were we, for this hour. Cornell, enjoy the rest of your day, man. Thank you for your deep insights.
6: Thank you. Thank you.
5: More of Tavis Smiley when we come forward.
7: It's Sybil Wilkes with what we need to know. Primary election day is underway across America today, with voters casting ballots in the states of Michigan, Missouri, Kansas, Virginia, and Washington. And it's highlighted by Michigan's fierce Democratic Senate race between the progressive Dr. Abdul El-Sayed and Congresswoman Haley Stevens. Out west, devastating wildfires in Spokane, Washington, remain at 0% containment, displacing nearly 65,000 residents and destroying over 700 buildings. as authorities hold an arson suspect on a $1 million bond. In energy news, President Trump declared that ExxonMobil and Chevron are earning excessive windfall profits, while the American Petroleum Institute blamed choked shipping lanes in the Strait of Hormuz amid the ongoing military conflict with Iran. And finally, in Mississippi, lawmakers are launching a statewide redistricting committee to consider redrawing legislative and congressional maps following the recent Supreme Court ruling that weakened minority voting protections. I'm Sybil Wilkes. Be informed, be empowered.

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0: I'm Tavis Smiley, and I'm glad you're with us in this third and final hour of our program. It's been a fascinating show today, and we got broadsided, as it were, at the top of the second hour. Dr. Cornel West and I had intended to go in one particular direction, and we got redirected given this decision that was just rendered just now, what, 3 hours ago, a couple hours ago now, by the Ninth Circuit Court of Appeals. I'll repeat it once again and just move forward here. If you're in the Southern California area, then you know the name Mark Ridley Thomas rather well. Dr. Mark Ridley Thomas, long-serving public servant, 30-plus years of uninterrupted elected service in a variety of offices, including State Assembly, City Council, L.A. County Supervisor. We all know the case that was brought against him years ago now. That's how long this thing has gone on. He lost the case initially, appealed to the Ninth Circuit, and after almost 2 years, long time waiting, and many of us thought, again, that long wait meant that this verdict might be more in his favor. It is not. The panel has affirmed, three-judge panel on the Ninth Circuit has affirmed Mark Ridley Thomas's convictions for one count of conspiracy, one count of bribery concerning programs receiving federal funds, and five counts of honest services, mail, and wire fraud. So the appellate court has affirmed the court's decision in the case of Mark Ridley Thomas. Connie Rice was just here moments ago and sort of laid out what the options are, what the path forward might look like for Dr. Mark Ridley Thomas. They include, in no particular order, appealing to the entirety of the Ninth Circuit. This is a three-judge panel that made this decision. So the first step may very well be, I have not spoken to MRT as yet. I've been on the air live, obviously, but he's a friend and brother beloved. I suspect I'll talk to him and see him before this day is over. But I'm not a member of his legal team, obviously. But my sense is, and Connie's sense is, that the first step may be to appeal to the entire Ninth Circuit Court of Appeals, asking them to reconsider this decision made by three of their members on this panel, number one. Number two, there is always, if they are denied that, an opportunity to appeal to the U.S. Supreme Court. In the years that this case has been, you know, bandied about, we've been waiting for a final decision on this. There have been some new laws and some new rulings, and so the standard has been sort of lowered, as it were, in cases like these. So there is a way in which MRT's, Mark Ridley Thomas's legal team could appeal to the Supreme Court for some relief in this regard if they are rejected by the entirety of the Ninth Circuit to hear their case. So there's an appeal to the Ninth Circuit writ large. There is an appeal to the Supreme Court. Talking about options here now. As I said earlier, Donald Trump, president, can pardon anybody. That possibility always exists. You heard Connie Rice say earlier in direct answer to my question about whether or not this time around they will allow MRT to stay out of prison while he appeals. He was granted that in this particular case, again, for the last couple of years. We've been waiting on this verdict from the Ninth Circuit panel. He was allowed to stay out of prison on appeal. We don't know now whether or not he'll be remanded immediately, or whether or not they'll allow him to stay out while he appeals further. We have no idea at this hour, but that is a possibility as well. He might be remanded rather immediately. I pray not, but we shall see. But there you have it, in case you are just tuning in this final hour and have missed the entirety of the second hour, wherein Connie Rice and Dr. Cornel West and I had a chance to sort of delve into this. Again, for those listening here in L.A., this program is syndicated. We heard in markets all across the country. But for those in Southern California, stay tuned to this station locally for updates. And certainly, you have the phone number, 1-800-920-1580 here in Southern California, to call this station on any of our programs and express yourself. Your point of view might not align with mine. I'm okay with that. You have agency to express yourself. Black people are not a monolith, and this station welcomes all of your views in the days ahead there'll be more, of course, about this particular rendering. But for now, we know, again, that the Ninth Circuit Court of Appeals has affirmed the convictions against Mark Ridley Thomas. Now, all that said, when we come forward, we'll go to Kim Whaley, a constitutional law professor, former assistant U.S. attorney. Speaking of U.S. attorneys, he's a former U.S. assistant attorney, to talk about this incoherent theory of presidential power that's been embraced by the Supreme Court. Some other legal issues we'll get to as well. So we'll talk the law for the rest of this hour when we come forward on Tavis Smiley.
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8: It's Sybil Wilkes with what we need to know. Primary election day is underway across America today, with voters casting ballots in the states of Michigan, Missouri, Kansas, Virginia, and Washington. And it's highlighted by Michigan's fierce Democratic Senate race between the progressive Dr. Abdul El-Sayed and Congresswoman Haley Stevens. Out west, devastating wildfires in Spokane, Washington, remain at 0% containment, displacing nearly 65,000 residents and destroying over 700 buildings, as authorities hold an arson suspect on a $1 million bond. In energy news, President Trump declared that ExxonMobil and Chevron are earning excessive windfall profits, while the American Petroleum Institute blamed choked shipping lanes in the Strait of Hormuz amid the ongoing military conflict with Iran. And finally, in Mississippi, lawmakers are launching a statewide redistricting committee to consider redrawing legislative and congressional maps following the recent Supreme Court ruling that weakened minority voting protections. I'm Sybil Wilkes. Be informed. Be empowered.
9: Freedom is an endless meeting. So let's get back to it with Tavis Smiley.
10: Tavis Smiley and Leroy Chapman Jr., who is the editor-in-chief of the AJC, the first brother to have this historic position. That's high cotton, as we say down south. Honored to have him on this program. He's also one of the co-chairs of the 2026 NABJ convention, meeting next week in Atlanta in the ATL. The theme for this year's convention is Our Revolution, Truth, Power, and Black Journalism. I could spend the entire rest of this hour, another 45 minutes, just unpacking that theme. But I want to spend a few moments unpacking or giving him a chance to unpack those first two words, our revolution. And I start with this, Leroy. We all recall a couple of years ago when Donald Trump went to NABJ in Chicago and slapped and spanked and insulted his way through that conversation. That didn't look like a black media revolution, a black journalist revolution to me. So when you leave with a theme called our revolution, you better unpack that for me, because I don't see it.
11: I was there in Chicago, and I was among the conversations there. And first of all, you know, Rachel Scott, who confronted then candidate Trump, and who had the, I think, dust up that everyone remembers from that. She was brave. She did what a journalist should do. And I think, you know, there was things you can understand on either side of that about inviting candidate Trump in, because it is known how he has been combative with the media in general. And certainly black journalists have gotten plenty from the president. However, also, too, knowing campaigns, this was a space that wasn't safe for Donald Trump. And the idea that his campaign would put him in that

0: at critical moment in any place that wasn't necessarily safe. And when I say that, you know, he got to be questioned by a journalist. And so it was not favorable to him. He has a big social media mouthpiece, of course. So it felt like the timing of it, that there was a responsibility to understanding what could happen. It was a responsibility to make sure that he stood to answer for some of the things that he was campaigning on. And so despite some of the theatrics, I think there was that part of it that that we needed as a nation.
1: I need you to unpack a bit more for me your use of the word safe. When you say it was not safe for him, give me some more. I'm not following you on that.
0: Oh, I mean, just if you're thinking about a campaign. So I've been covering campaigns for a long time, just about as long as I've been in journalism. So mm-hmm. my first, you know, understanding of a national campaign was 2000. I'm from South Carolina. So early voting South Carolina, I was deeply steeped in politics. So I had a good understanding of what a national campaign would want to do down the stretch. So we're talking essentially about the month of August and you're voting in November. So if you're able to pick friendlies in terms of media, you pick friendlies. Mm-hmm. So, he was not able to pick who he's going to speak to. He had a choice to come to NABJ or not. He came, but he did not have a choice to say, I'm only going to speak with this journalist. So that's what I mean by safety. So it was a moment where it is a rarity down the stretch of a campaign. You really, they don't put candidates in front of people who are not folks who are friendlies. So that's what I mean by that.
1: What mistakes did NABJ make in that moment? You've been in these conversations. I've been in these conversations. It's been a couple of years now, and yet there's still reverb from that moment, hence our conversation about it 2 years later. What mistakes, what complicity does NABJ have in that meltdown?
0: You know, I think that part of it is twofold. One, I think that being able to nail the other part with the Democratic nominee, it's that. And I think there was a genuine scheduling conflict and they didn't prioritize NABJ. So it sort of put NABJ in a position to only have the Republican nominee and not the Democratic. I've been in that convention since I think my first time I went in 2000, and every single year almost, with the exception of probably the last couple of cycles, we've had both. So I've been there with George W. Bush and John Kerry, both addressing NABJ and its journalists. So I think that's the model. That's the thing that we should have tried, I think, a little bit harder to get our arms around. So that's probably the biggest thing, is that we needed both. And I think secondly, too, with Donald Trump, I mean, it's an understanding, too, of his own combative nature. And, you know, if you had to go and look back at it, we did something that's very conventional, but, you know, when you got a candidate that's unconventional, maybe you rethink that a little bit.
1: Would Donald Trump be invited back to NABJ today, like 2026 in Atlanta? And if he showed up, how might things be different or better or worse than they were a couple years ago?
0: So he's still a sitting president. Mm-hmm. We know who Donald Trump is. And so we understand all of what that means. He's a sitting president. So if NABJ is speaking truth to power, then yeah. But I think the terms of an appearance should be something that is really aimed at putting any sitting president. If you're a black, this journalism organization, our goal is to make sure that we are speaking to the interest of black America. It's America at large, but also it's black America. So it would, I don't know what that looks like, but I do think that given what we've seen historically, there would be some rethinking around it.
1: Yep. Just for the record, was he invited this year? I assume not, but I'm just asking, was he invited this year? And for that matter, were other candidates, who are potential candidates for the White House invited? I just talked to Mark Mariola on this program last week, when the Urban League was having its convention in Nashville, and they invited a number of potential Democratic candidates, and some of them showed up, and Kamala Harris made some news there at that conference, suggesting that it was time to expand the Supreme Court to 13 members, and talking about the Electoral College needing to be revisited. You saw that. You're the editor-in-chief of a major paper, mm-hmm. so you know this as well as
0: right.
1: I do.
0: Mm-hmm.
1: She made some news there. So what if anybody is on the docket at NABJ this year?
0: So being that this is not a presidential election year, I don't think those folks are necessarily prioritized, even the ones who are thought to be candidates at some point.
1: Right.
0: I think the goal was to invite folks who would be in the midterm elections, things that are consequential. So I know there were some invites that went out for some of those. Georgia is one of those states, right? The balance of power
1: sure.
0: in the United States Senate. may well be decided by one of those Senate seats that happened to be in Georgia. So I know that there was some of that, some of those invitations sent. I am not clear on who all has accepted at this point, but I do know that the goal was to be in the moment of the news of right now. And the news of right now is really the midterms and not necessarily the presidential election to come.
1: Yep. So back to that theme this year, our revolution, truth, power, and black journalism. We've talked about our revolution, or the lack thereof. We've talked about objective truth, as you put it. I want to talk about power and black journalism, but not in that order. What is the role, to your mind, to the organization's mind, what is the role in this present moment of black journalists?
0: I think speaking directly to the impact of what policy that's local, it's national that influences local, you know, what impact is that having on the well-being of Black America? And we know that the measures of wellness are a lot of things. I mean, it's physical health, it's wealth, it's opportunity. Those things matter. Now we have to be very clear out about the current administration and what it has prioritized. And some of the things it has prioritized is a reordering of opportunity in our country a little bit. And there's also just protections. It's protections of our votes, protections against discrimination. We know that there are some things that have come up over the course of this second Trump administration that journalists are able to explain and also be able to identify and show harm and potential harm. So that's one of the things that we, you know, have to do as journalists to be able to crystallize that for the nation.
1: Mm-hmm. I'm seeing a number of questions. I see all kind of stuff popping up in our social media feeds. So this conversation clearly has hit a nerve, Leroy Chapman Jr. You'll appreciate that as the editor in chief of a major paper. You always want your writings and your digital posts and your other contributions to get people's attention. And this conversation clearly has gotten the attention of a lot of listeners across the country. And let me just try to reshape and reframe as best I can to give you something that you can actually respond to vis-a-vis one of the comments that I'm looking at. And there are a few in this vein. And the general thesis here, I suspect, of these questions is the role that black journalists play in giving platforms to those who might not be seen as insiders, to these outsiders, running for high office. I think of Cornel West, for example, in the campaign that he ran. Many would call that campaign revolutionary. Many would call the campaign of Bernie Sanders revolutionary. But too often, I think it is the case that those of us who look like you and I, who have melanin in our skin, who work inside of corporate media, end up doing and writing and covering the same stories everybody else is covering and not giving voice, not giving audience, not giving platform to those outside voices like, say, a Cornel West or a Bernie Sanders. Any thoughts in that regard?
0: So I understand it. And listen, I've been on the side of that where I've gotten direct criticism for who we exclude because of what our polling says, or should we be putting resources into this campaign versus this? And what does equitable coverage look like? I get it. But I do, as a newspaper editor, have to say that a part of that, too, is being able to put our resources around the decision that will actually lie before voters. And sometimes, you know, we can't ignore the fact that money and your whether or not your party has is on the ballot, meaning that in many states there are some third party candidates. They are not even on the ballot, that they have to be there as an independent. So we understand what it means. We understand that, you know, in the course of an election that there are many folks who should have a pathway to at least making a case to voters. But I think at a certain time, too, there's a moment to be able to hear from everyone. But then there's a moment where the realities of how a campaign is run and won mm-hmm. have to win out. And when that moment happens, meaning that we are very close to an election and we know who has the money to actually win a campaign because it takes money, mm-hmm. then that's when you have to pivot. But there's a moment to be inclusive. And we certainly try to do that here.
1: Let me double click this, because part of what concerns me about our business, and I'm saying our because I'm in it as well, obviously, part of what concerns me, although I'm independent and I'm not a part of the corporate media structure, but part of what troubles me, Leroy, if we're going to be honest about this, speaking of objective truth, is that I believe the media is complicit too often in shaping the outcome. I hear your point that we got to cover those who we think can win, but that's the problem. Who are we to decide who those persons are? And polling can't be the only answer to that particular question. But I think we are guilty of putting our thumb on the scale and helping to shape the outcome so that the coverage that we give these candidates, the way we cover these campaigns, ends up becoming a self-fulfilling prophecy. So that if Cornel West or Bernie Sanders or pick somebody else don't get the same coverage that a Joe Biden or an Obama or a Kamala Harris or, you know, Donald Trump gets, then of course they're not going to be one of those final choices, because we have, again, wittingly or unwittingly, put our thumb on the scale. We've helped shape the outcome. There have been all kinds of studies done about the amount of coverage that Bernie, for example, received versus Hillary or Trump back in the day. And so I think that we're guilty here. I mean, if you ask me, you want me to be straight honest about it, it was the media that created Donald Trump. I said to somebody the other day, Leroy, that we hear this phrase all the time, the media build you up and they tear you down. I said, no, get your conjunction right. The media doesn't build you up and tear you down. The media builds you up to tear you down, because the media is making money coming and going. They're making money when they build Donald Trump up, and they're making money covering him now, trying to take him down. So I guess I'm pressing toward a response from you about the complicity that we have in the way we cover these campaigns that ends up, again, being a self-fulfilling prophecy where we help with our coverage determine the outcome. Does that make sense?
0: I hear what you're saying,
1: right?
0: But you said the Donald Trump as an example of this. And so when we talk about media, I think what built Donald Trump first wasn't the news media. It was The Apprentice. It was television. Mm-hmm. And so he had a certain celebrity that made him a candidate. And we've seen other celebrities try to run, and he was able to do things and tap into things. And I understand your point. And I think, you know, your gripe is probably with television news more than what we do. I'm in charge of a local newspaper. Uh-huh. And so the things that we do, because we're closest to the people, we're not about the scale of national. We're about the interest of local. Uh-huh. But we're an important state. So we are right now at a moment where we are really getting to be a 50-50 state. So yeah. If you think about, yeah, Tavis, how you and I, you know, we're roughly the same age, been in politics for a long time. Uh-huh. You know, there was a time when the path to the presidency, you know, you had Ohio, you had Florida, you had Pennsylvania. Those were all like 50-50s. And that's changing. So right. We're at this inflection point where Ohio is very much less 50-50 than it was. And we've got Florida that's probably a little bit more red. So the point I'm making is that where Georgia is now, Georgia is probably more 50-50. North Carolina is probably heading there. Mm-hmm. And getting to those things, the way we look at this is very much a local story.
1: Yeah.
0: So it's not the national scale of building people up. It's the local story of, you know, where's Georgia's interest in this? And so, yeah. So I have a different thing, but I think your point is valid. And I think it's probably more of a discussion for someone who is, at the national level and on broadcast television.
1: I hear your point about the broadcast piece, but I find that that so often on the local level we follow the national narrative, and so it ends up being one of the same. I'm not sure that line of demarcation is as distinct as you're drawing it, but I take your point and I respect that about local versus national. When we come forward, I do want to talk to you specifically about Georgia, since you are the editor-in-chief of the AJC. We'll talk about Georgia becoming more of a 50-50 state, more purple than the red that it the bright red that it used to be. More broadly, I want to talk about the South, and I want to talk about, again, the power part of this year's theme for NABJ meeting in Atlanta next week. Our revolution, truth, power, and black journalism. We'll do the power part when we come forward here with Leroy Chapman Jr. on Tavis Smiley.
2: Who's sitting across from Tavis this week? Leaders, legends, game changers. The people shaping the country and the culture. They come to Tavis Smiley because this is where the real conversations happen. No spin, no fluff, just straight talk and straight answers. Tavis Smiley, because the Kingian question, where do we go from here, starts right here.
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9: It's Sybil Wilkes with What We Need to Know. Primary Election Day is underway across America today, with voters casting ballots in the states of Michigan, Missouri, Kansas, Virginia, and Washington. And it's highlighted by Michigan's fierce Democratic Senate race between the progressive Dr. Abdul El-Sayed and Congresswoman Haley Stevens. Out west, devastating wildfires in Spokane, Washington, remain at 0% containment, displacing nearly 65,000 residents and destroying over 700 buildings as authorities hold an arson suspect on a $1 million bond. In energy news, President Trump declared that ExxonMobil and Chevron are earning excessive windfall profits, while the American Petroleum Institute blamed choked shipping lanes in the Strait of Hormuz amid the ongoing military conflict with Iran. And finally, in Mississippi, lawmakers are launching a statewide redistricting committee to consider redrawing legislative and congressional maps following the recent Supreme Court ruling that weakened minority voting protections. I'm Sybil Wilkes. Be informed, be empowered.

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0: You are indeed with the editor-in-chief, the historic African-American editor-in-chief of the AJC, the Atlanta Journal-Constitution, and 2026 NABJ convention co-chair, Leroy Chapman Jr., honored for an hour of his time. Deeply appreciate him coming on this program. Leroy, let me run through three or four right quick. I see, again, comments coming from everywhere about this conversation. Here's a comment and then a few questions, and we'll run through them right quick before we talk about Georgia, the South, and a few other things. Tavis, if you're focused, if the media, that is focused on the reality of American politics while ignoring or dismissing the hope and change campaigns of third parties, you can't call yourself a revolutionary journalist. Revolution isn't about reinforcing the status quo. It's about challenging it. Now, some questions here, Leroy, unless you want to comment on that comment.
7: I agree with the idea that you have to challenge the status quo. I mean, understanding that, too, there's accountability, which is something that we do every day. But new ideas, we try to platform those, too.
0: Brother Tavis, has Leroy Chapman Jr., does he have any takeaway lessons from Kevin Meredith's time at the L.A. Times? I suspect that's probably an L.A.-based listener. I am in L.A. As you know, this program syndicated across the country. I'm based in L.A., and we all know the historic appointment of the African-American Kevin Meredith some time back to run the L.A. Times, and we all know how that ended here in L.A. But any takeaways from Kevin's tenure at the L.A. Times?
7: Absolutely. So Kevin Meredith is someone I hold in really high regard because he's a mentor of mine. So I met him some years back in a program where it was really built to pair news executives with emerging news executives. And so I got linked up with him years ago. So I followed him from the New York, from the Washington Post.
0: Oh, yeah.
7: Through his time with the Undefeated, and also with, and I'm still in touch with him today, and I'm sure I will see him this upcoming convention. So here's the takeaway. One of the things I think that Kevin did that's a lesson to all of us is that he found a moment to innovate, and he did it. And so part of one of the things he did, too, because the LA Times is, as much as it has national reach, is still a local news organization. So some of the things that he did in the investigative work and also in examining the dynamics of power. So I've actually cribbed off that sheet of paper looking at the dynamics of power.
0: Yeah.
7: Because I think we're at our best in media when we're explanatory. And so being able to explain to people where connections lie, how decisions get made, the people who you don't know. We sit here and argue about politics all the time, but sometimes there are people, many times, most times, there are people who you don't know who are really influential, and how are they benefiting from decisions that might impact you. He was very good at that kind of thing.
0: Yeah, Kevin's a friend, so I can't hide that, personal friend of mine, and yet I'm going to say this anyway. I celebrate when we have these African American first, including Leroy Chapman Jr. at the AJC. What I don't like is somewhere down the road when these African American first end up being exploited and scapegoated. I'm going to leave that lay right where it is. On to the next question. Can Leroy Chapman Jr. Tavis compare the racist dirty tricks by the Bush campaign against John McCain in that 2000 South Carolina GOP primary since he was there with the current GOP tactics? Put another way, do Democrats really stand a chance with these dirty tactics come 2028?
7: So I was there in South Carolina, and, you know, Senator McCain was furious about what happened. And I understand, too, the Lee Atwater sort of wing of the Republican Party was at play then, the late Lee Atwater. He is a South Carolinian, like I'm a native South Carolinian. So I understand the playbook of the Southern strategy. And so the some of those acolytes of Atwater were in the Bush campaign, and they pulled some of those tricks with the McCain campaign. So it is one of those things for me that happened during my time in politics that were formative for me, because I was just emerging as an editor who was in charge of kind of covering and chronicling all of this. To compare that to today, I think today, I would say it's worse, because essentially now what you've got is that with social media, with the internet. So we're talking about a time, too, when this happened. You really did not have social media in the reach you had then. Now, I think that there is a lot of currency around this kind of thing where people profit from it in a different kind of way. It used to be the stakes were just politics. Now there is a media ecosystem around, you know, hate that that exists, and people profit from it. So as long as you've got that, I think you've got a different kind of scenario here this in 2026 compared to then.
0: Let me squeeze in one more listener viewer question here. Have recent high profile losses by candidates who raised and spent the most money in the race altered Mr. Chapman's thinking on assessing candidate viability in the current political landscape? And let me just add to that question. We're talking about money, sometimes some AIPAC and other, you know, a lot of AI money out there now. So you know the storyline here of all the money that's being spent in these races. I see it even in races with black candidates. The outsized impact of outside money by certain industries, by certain lobby groups. The question is whether or not these high profile losses by some candidates who raised and spent the most money, if that's altered your thinking about how you assess candidate viability.
7: Of course. You know, one of the things about politics, I'll say this, that the more of it I consume, the more of it I study, the longer I live, the more I don't know. And so what I mean by that is that there are things that you can add up, and sometimes two and two does not equal four. Let me go back to my South Carolina days, too. And anybody who will tell you that they knew Barack Obama was going to win when he declared himself a candidate is probably not being honest, unless their name is Barack Obama. Beyond that, everything added up to him not winning, and everything added up to Trump not winning. So a lot of things added up to Trump not coming back. Mm-hmm. So we're continuing to assess it. And here's the thing that's evolving, which makes it very difficult to have, you know, kind of the predictive, if these things happen, then it's probably going to add up to a winner. And that is the way we communicate now with social media, with digital media. And given all of that, those influences sometimes create things that we don't really know until election day. So even if you have all the money in the world, if you're not spending it in a way that's actually having true connection, it won't matter.
0: I hear you. It won't matter. Leroy Chapman Jr. is, I guess, editor-in-chief of the AJC, 2026 NABJ convention co-chair. NABJ is headed to Atlanta next week for their annual summer gathering. When we come forward, I want to talk specifically about Georgia and the South. As the editor of this major paper in the South, what does he see? What's his assessment of what's happening politically in the South and inside of Georgia specifically? You're listening, and I'm glad about it, to Tavis Smiley.
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2: It's Sybil Wilkes with What We Need to Know. Primary Election Day is underway across America today, with voters casting ballots in the states of Michigan, Missouri, Kansas, Virginia, and Washington. And it's highlighted by Michigan's fierce Democratic Senate race between the progressive Dr. Abdul El-Sayed and Congresswoman Haley Stevens. Out west, devastating wildfires in Spokane, Washington, remain at 0% containment, displacing nearly 65,000 residents and destroying over 700 buildings. As authorities hold an arson suspect on a $1 million bond. In energy news, President Trump declared that ExxonMobil and Chevron are earning excessive windfall profits, while the American Petroleum Institute blamed choked shipping lanes in the Strait of Hormuz amid the ongoing military conflict with Iran. And finally, in Mississippi, lawmakers are launching a statewide redistricting committee to consider redrawing legislative and congressional maps following the recent Supreme Court ruling that weakened minority voting protections. I'm Sybil Wilkes. 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
8: Tavis Smiley and Leroy Chapman Jr., who is the historic African-American editor-in-chief of the Atlanta Journal-Constitution and 2026 NABJ convention co-chair, NABJ meeting in Atlanta next week. And so I'm pleased to have him on in advance of the gathering there. Let me sort of, my time is getting tight here. Let me weave two things together, Leroy, and let you take it as you will. I want to talk about Georgia. I want to talk about what's happening politically in the South. I think I want to start again with weaving these two things together. So the questions are essentially these. What do you make of Stacey Abrams's impact on Georgia politics, even though she personally lost twice running for governor? We now have former mayor of Atlanta, Keisha Lance Bottoms, who was just on this program a few days ago. We now have her as the Democratic standard bearer running for governor. So talk to me about what Keisha's chances really are and how Stacey Abrams has impacted politics in that state, even though she ran and lost twice for this seat.
9: So I think the lesson from the Abrams campaign was that she was really willing to go to rural Georgia and make a case there. So here's the Republican math. The Republican math is that the suburbs in Atlanta used to be Republican. Now they have shifted to Democratic. Mm-hmm. What it means is that there are plenty of Republican votes in metro Atlanta in these suburbs, but it means that their margins in rural Georgia need to be higher. One of the things that Stacey Abrams did then is that she squeezed and looked to squeeze some of those margins out in rural Georgia. So in doing that, I think if you're the Bottoms campaign, you're looking to go to rural Georgia and make sure that, because you're not going to win those counties, but if you make sure that the Republican wins are a lot narrower than they were, then that is a pathway to victory, because Keisha Lance Bottoms' strength is going to be metro Atlanta. So that's where her chance lies. I mean, she's got a legitimate chance. I mean, what we've seen since, 2016, so we've had 10 years since then, we saw the Atlanta suburb shift. And so go to Atlanta suburbs, that is going to impact Georgia politics at large.
8: Mm-hmm. So broadly in the South, and again, I'm asking this question in this way to give you all the canvas you need to paint. Tell me what you see happening politically in the South writ large.
9: So, you've got the South, which is really still very much largely Republican. So Georgia sits here as a state that's getting to be 50-50. I mean, we did the census reporting just so recently, which says that Georgia now has shifted to be a state where the racial minorities are the majority now. So we've got that makeup that changes the South. But if you look elsewhere in the Deep South, it is still very much Republican ruled, and they're taking much of what they do from Donald Trump. And so what we're saying is that a lot of fidelity to Trump, if you look at what happened during voting and you look at redistricting, those things came at the behest of Trump. And there were many states that that complied. Now, there were others that didn't, and I think that's significant, too. Mm-hmm. I think that Trumpism in the South is still strong, but I think we see signs of some of it waning a bit.
8: Yeah. From your mouth to God's ears, but that's me saying that, not you. I ain't getting you in trouble. You're the editor. I am not. In our remaining moments with Leroy Chapman Jr., I want to cover two things. One, you should know that the AJC won a prestigious Peabody Award this year under his watch, under his leadership, for looking at immigration enforcement in Georgia. And we think immigration, we don't think necessarily Georgia. But I want to just celebrate the AJC and his leadership for winning that Peabody Award. We'll talk about that briefly when we come forward. And then we'll close with this question about power. No, I didn't forget. The theme this year is Our Revolution, Truth, Power, and Black Journalism. And I wonder whether Leroy Chapman Jr. believes that black journalists in particular have any power to shift the narrative that we are currently subject to in this country. Put another way, do we have the power vis-a-vis black journalism to course correct, to help America course correct with the truth that we can tell on the platforms we have access to? 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
2: It's Sybil Wilkes with What We Need to Know. Primary Election Day is underway across America today, with voters casting ballots in the states of Michigan, Missouri, Kansas, Virginia, and Washington. And it's highlighted by Michigan's fierce Democratic Senate race between the progressive Dr. Abdul El-Sayed and Congresswoman Haley Stevens. Out west, devastating wildfires in Spokane, Washington, remain at 0% containment, displacing nearly 65,000 residents and destroying over 700 buildings as authorities hold an arson suspect on a $1 million bond. In energy news, President Trump declared that ExxonMobil and Chevron are earning excessive windfall profits, while the American Petroleum Institute blamed choked shipping lanes in the Strait of Hormuz amid the ongoing military conflict with Iran. And finally, in Mississippi, lawmakers are launching a statewide redistricting committee to consider redrawing legislative and congressional maps following the recent Supreme Court ruling that weakened minority voting protections. I'm Sybil Wilkes. 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
5: Freedom is an endless meeting. 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
6: Tavis Smiley, Roy Chapman Jr., editor-in-chief of the AJC, one of the co-chairs of the NABJ convention meeting in Atlanta this week. I'm speaking too fast because I'm looking at my clock. I got 3 minutes left, and I want to give Leroy a bit more time here. So let me slow down. So the Peabody, congratulations on that. Talk to me very quickly about immigration and what you have seen in Georgia, of all places.
7: Well, we're not known as being a hotbed for immigration, but Georgia has grown tremendously because of immigration. And so the enforcement that we saw here when our new administration took power, we were able to chronicle it. And so that's what the Peabody is about. It's about being able to bring insight into the American people, what was going on the ground. As President was saying, here's what we're doing. We were able to look at it, the good, the bad, the ugly, all of it, an unvarnished sort of look at what was happening on the ground. So we appreciate the Peabody recognizing our work. But I'm indebted to journalists who were out there doing it. I was sitting comfortably. They were in the streets.
6: Congrats on the Peabody for the AJC. So I close with this question about power. The theme again for NABJ meeting in Atlanta next week is called Our Revolution: Truth, Power, and Black Journalism. We've dissected that entire theme. So the last word here is power. And I wonder what power you think we have as black journalists to sort of shift the prevailing narrative right now. What power do we have, if any, to help America course correct in this moment?
7: Well, I think the truth has power, and Tavis, I'm a Southerner, and I think that's biblical. So let's start there. The truth has power. Secondly, I do think that we're in a moment, though, where we're able to tell our own stories in ways where there used to be gatekeepers to say, here's what you do. But there are no gatekeepers. And I think that people who are enterprising can go out and tell those stories. When I have young journalists here, I let them and remind them of that responsibility. And I think the third thing, too, is just about the conversations we wind up having. And I think social media certainly can, we can over-index on that, and it can create conversations that really miss the mark. An example of that is kind of the conversation we were having around a dress code over at Tuskegee. Mm-hmm. And it got into a conversation where people were just openly criticizing young people. And I got to tell you this. So we had six fellows from the Ida B. Wells Society come to us and spend the summer. So we took them on. And let me tell you about those HBCU students.
6: Yeah.
7: They came every day prepared. They're professional. They learned. And let me tell you what they did, too. We had six of them. Four of them gave me handwritten notes thanking me. Mm-hmm. So these are not kids who don't understand how things work. Mm-hmm. These are not kids who are unprepared for professional environments. These are kids who absolutely are being prepared. So sometimes we can over-index even on our own conversation that we're having.
6: Well, they were blessed to have an internship at the AJC, and more to the point, they were blessed to have access to you. Leroy Chapman Jr. is editor-in-chief, brother editor-in-chief of the AJC, and 2026 NABJ Convention co-chair. They are meeting once again in Atlanta. Leroy, have a great convention. Thank you for this hour to discuss all these issues. We deeply appreciate it. Wish you nothing but the best, my friend.
7: All right. Thank you for having me, and God bless.
6: God bless you. What a great honor to have you on. Just like that, 3 hours are gone. We're back here tomorrow, Lord willing, to do it all over again. Until tomorrow, thanks for listening to Tavis Smiley, and as always, keep the faith.

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2: It's Sybil Wilkes with What We Need to Know. Primary Election Day is underway across America today, with voters casting ballots in the states of Michigan, Missouri, Kansas, Virginia, and Washington. And it's highlighted by Michigan's fierce Democratic Senate race between the progressive Dr. Abdul El-Sayed and Congresswoman Haley Stevens. Out west, devastating wildfires in Spokane, Washington, remain at 0% containment, displacing nearly 65,000 residents and destroying over 700 buildings, as authorities hold an arson suspect on a $1 million bond. In energy news, President Trump declared that ExxonMobil and Chevron are earning excessive windfall profits, while the American Petroleum Institute blamed choked shipping lanes in the Strait of Hormuz amid the ongoing military conflict with Iran. And finally, in Mississippi, lawmakers are launching a statewide redistricting committee to consider redrawing legislative and congressional maps following the recent Supreme Court ruling that weakened minority voting protections. I'm Sybil Wilkes. Be informed, be empowered.
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Tuesday, August the 4th. Do you know what time it is? It's Al Sharpton's time. And for the next 3 hours, it's time to put aside all pretenses, deception, denial, or fronting. The time has come to keep it real on Keeping It Real with Reverend Al Sharpton. Very good afternoon to you all across the country. Good morning to our West Coast listeners. And welcome to those listening on Sirius XM, Channel 126, The Urban View, where talk empowers and becomes action. I'm coming to you live from our National Action Network corporate headquarters in New York. For the next 3 hours, you can join the conversation. All you have to do is call us at 1-877-532-5797, or you can go on our message board at nationalactionnetwork.net. like Demetrius Jones is already on the board saying, good afternoon, Reverend Al. Well, the Senate just advanced the Todd Blanche nomination. Let corruption continue. I think that you are correct. It's corruption. Shannon writes, good afternoon, Reverend Al. The bad news is that the Senate Judiciary Committee voted yes to nominate Todd Blanche for AG, and the two holdouts, Tillis and Cornyn, made a backroom deal to confirm Todd. And I think that is true. I mean, I was one that did not believe that Cornyn and Tillis would not ultimately cave. But I was hoping, and I was sadly correct that they were going to cave. They wanted to make their point, whatever that point was. They wanted to get a little revenge in before they have to leave office. Of course, Donald Trump supported people against them, so they wanted to get a little revenge in, but they were not going to hold out, and they didn't. And Blanche is going to be the permanent attorney general. He would have been temporary all the way until January anyway. The other line issue that jumped up that was interesting to me, talking about the Justice Department, is when the U.S. attorney in Washington, Jeanine Pirro, who we in New York know well, she used to be the Westchester district attorney, then went on to Fox News, when she decided to withdraw the indictment yesterday of the man charged with doing damage to the reflecting pool at a Lincoln Memorial, where we march in August 28th, and saying there was no evidence against the man, they withdraw the indictment. Well, as I said yesterday, it brings to a question, if there was no evidence, then what was the evidence y'all presented to the grand jury to get the indictment in the first place? But that's a whole nother outrage. But the other question becomes, Trump yesterday, in Trumpian style, said that she choked. He's talking about a U.S. attorney he nominated and got appointed. He said she choked. Like there's some mob somewhere, and she was supposed to do a hit, and the gun choked, and she choked. Not that she went by the letters of the law. She choked. She should have went ahead. She said there was no evidence to go ahead. So if there's any example or exhibit A to the law means nothing to this man, is to say when a sitting U.S. attorney,
federal prosecutor who he nominated, who's been his friend for decades, says there's no evidence here. His assessment is they just choked on the job. They didn't execute. Let's talk about the recklessness of this and where we are as a country. That's why you need to be standing up, organizing, marching August 28th and doing other things. There's primaries today in Michigan, Kansas, Missouri, Virginia, and Washington. And we know that voters in those states are casting ballots that will determine nominees for governor, U.S. Senate, House, state legislatures, courts, and local offices. Michigan is among several of the day's most closely watched contests, includes the race to succeed term-limited governor Gretchen Whitmer. That seat is up. She's term-limited. That's out. And then, of course, the Senate primary is hot with Congresswoman Haley Steele.

0: Washington, state of Washington's open two, top two primary will advance to the highest vote getters in November. And of course, we're looking in Missouri. A lot of us will be watching the congressional race there, which is between Cori Bush and Wesley Bell. Wesley Bell, who is a former prosecutor, went on to win the last election against Cori Bush. Now she's trying to get her seat back. She was a progressive member of the squad. She's presenting a rematch with larger struggles against the Democratic establishment, while Bell argues he's been more practical and effective. And I see that Bernie Sanders and others have gone in there for Cori Bush, and a lot of debate over Israel and Gaza in that race. Apex political arm has spent more than $1.2 million opposing Bush. And at the same time, some annoyed that Bush has said, Cori Bush has said, that if she is reelected, she doesn't know if she'll support Hakeem Jeffries for speaker. Curious to me, then, who would you support? What's the alternative? But we'll see. So we have a lot to talk about today. Election day in these states, the naked positioning of Todd Blanche, and at the same time, the president reprimanding one of his own U.S. attorneys for not presenting a case and preserving an indictment when she's saying there's no evidence. I mean, how far do you need examples of what's going on? And then, of course, today is the birthday of former President Barack Obama. Happy birthday, Mr. President, who I've known very well over the last, decade and a half. And I wish him well as he has made another birthday. So I'm going to open up the phones today. You can talk about the election today. You can talk about Todd Blanche and the example now of we're living in a scary time. And you can talk about what you think is the legacy of Barack Obama on his birthday. What is the legacy? How do you think history handled Barack Obama? Let's talk about all of that and more. 1-877-532-5797. 1-877-532-5797. Shopton. Keeping it real. Be right back.
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2: It's Sybil Wilkes with What We Need to Know. Primary Election Day is underway across America today, with voters casting ballots in the states of Michigan, Missouri, Kansas, Virginia, and Washington. And it's highlighted by Michigan's fierce Democratic Senate race between the progressive Dr. Abdul El-Sayed and Congresswoman Haley Stevens. Out west, devastating wildfires in Spokane, Washington, remain at 0% containment, displacing nearly 65,000 residents and destroying over 700 buildings, as authorities hold an arson suspect on a $1 million bond. In energy news, President Trump declared that ExxonMobil and Chevron are earning excessive windfall profits, while the American Petroleum Institute blamed choked shipping lanes in the Strait of Hormuz amid the ongoing military conflict with Iran. And finally, in Mississippi, lawmakers are launching a statewide redistricting committee to consider redrawing legislative and congressional maps following the recent Supreme Court ruling that weakened minority voting protections. I'm Sybil Wilkes. Be informed, be empowered.
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0: 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And or you can go on the message board at www.nationalactionnetwork.net, www.nationalactionnetwork.net. And I see on the message board, Pauline McCullough says, let's honor the late Jesse Owens this month and this week for the 1936 Berlin, Germany Olympics, where he won, I believe, 4 gold medals in track and field. And that was at a time that you're talking about the master race concept by Adolf Hitler, at a time that blacks were considered inferior and could not achieve anything. I think that there were many white Americans that felt the same way. So Jesse Owens winning those Olympic medals was revolutionary in 1936. I think that, Pauline, you are correct. I think that it is absolutely wrong. And I think it is a real, in my opinion, a real testimony to the endurance that black America had in terms of survival. I'm glad you raised to the point you did of saying that we should honor that. You know, if we honor that, not only is it something that they deserve, it is something that inspires us and reminds us that people went up against greater odds than we faced and did it. So, I mean, we're talking about whether or not a mayor treated jailer Wrench Brunson well or not. That ain't no comparison to Jesse Owens running a race and getting medals in the face of avowed white dictatorial bigots in Germany. Sun Cam said, wishing the happiest of happy birthdays to President Barack Obama, my president, until further notice. I think that is very true. I see somebody else is off the board, and I said that Barack Obama didn't use his law degree to help one black family. You know, you can disagree with Obama, but let's not be absurd. The Affordable Care Act alone helped millions of black families. The policing act that he did, that all of us were part of, putting cameras on police, helped many black families. You can be disagreeable and not be stupid. That is just stupid. I wish I had the y'all that brought that up so I could call the person. That's just ignorant. And again, you don't have to agree with Obama, but we can have different opinions. We cannot have different facts. I think that Michael Smith says, Reverend Al Sharpton, what do you think about the solution for black people being true freedom and real justice for all black people? I think that that's what we're fighting for. I think anything short of that is something that we have to continue to fight. Yeah, we want true freedom and justice. Correct. Akeem Smith says, Reverend Sharpton, ABC News reports that in the agreement with the DOJ and Senators Tillis and Cornyn, there's no language preventing the resurrection of the controversial fund under a different name. Yeah, that is what's troubling. And I think that that is why I said in the opening that I don't know that I had a faith they wouldn't sooner or later cave in. I think that they did. And I think that what has changed, I don't know that they got anything that is different than what they said they had. Now they say they got a commitment. He won't come back with the slush funds for those victims of what he claims was government, including the January 6th people. They won't come back with that. Nothing signed, nothing says. I mean, I think they made a dramatic stall of 2 or 3 days. That's what I think. And I think that we got to just deal with it. Pauline says, that's right, Reverend Al. Jesse Owens had to face Hitler. Either there, then come back and had to face Jim Crow. And that's a lot harder than anything that any of us can in many ways fathom. And I think that we need to deal with all of this in a absolute way of really saying where we are and how we are. And I really think that people need to be real clear. A lot of people just into fantasies. And you know, sometimes I've learned that when you see people that are adamantly asleep and in the fantasies, then it's better not to argue with them. You know, like some people take a chapter of my life and tell me what happened in my life, like I don't know better than they do and know what they don't know. Certain people did certain things for you. You might be surprised what they didn't do for me. That's like me telling you about something between you and your wife. I really don't know the whole story. And maybe not want to agitate somebody to tell the whole story. It's better to let people rest in peace and their memory be intact. Because if I tell the whole story, it disrupts a lot of things that people just don't need to have disrupted. Let people, you know, have their rest in peace and leave it alone. I think that, and I'll leave that there because... I can tell you, ignorance is something that people just embrace. Like, they gonna tell somebody what happened in their life, like they don't know. Kind of ignorant. Let's take a break. We'll be right back. I'm opening up the phones. 1-877-532-5797. We'll be right back.
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2: It's Sybil Wilkes with What We Need to Know. Primary election day is underway across America today, with voters casting ballots in the states of Michigan, Missouri, Kansas, Virginia, and Washington. And it's highlighted by Michigan's fierce Democratic Senate race between the progressive Dr. Abdul El-Sayed and Congresswoman Haley Stevens. Out west, devastating wildfires in Spokane, Washington, remain at 0% containment, displacing nearly 65,000 residents and destroying over 700 buildings as authorities hold an arson suspect on a $1 million bond. In energy news, President Trump declared that ExxonMobil and Chevron are earning excessive windfall profits, while the American Petroleum Institute blamed choked shipping lanes in the Strait of Hormuz amid the ongoing military conflict with Iran. And finally, in Mississippi, lawmakers are launching a statewide redistricting committee to consider redrawing legislative and congressional maps following the recent Supreme Court ruling that weakened minority voting protections. I'm Sybil Wilkes. Be informed.
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0: Keeping it real. I'm your host, Reverend Al Sharpton, and we're back. 1-877-532-5797. 1-877-532-5797. 1-877-532-5797. And let me go to the phone. Let me go to Spencer in Little Mountain, South Carolina. Spencer.
1: Yeah, hello, Al. How you doing?
0: I'm doing well. How are you?
1: Well, I'm doing good. I'm still paying taxes, though, but we're going to get past that. But there's a couple of points I want to bring up about Lindsey Graham. You know, our senator here was here in South Carolina. You know, if you look at a picture from another angle, you'll see something and you're trying to figure out why. Look at Pete Buttigieg. He almost was being picked to be the second person to follow Harris in the presidency, Buttigieg. But now Lindsey, what he did by letting John McCain and this other guy hide him in the Omegle. You remember when the three of them was known as the Omegle?
0: Yeah.
1: Three Amigos? Okay, now that was only a way of hiding. John McCain brought Lindsey on up through because he was gay. See, that was a neat way to hide that. Now, look at this. What they're doing now is bringing his sister onto the stage of being known to also to complete the hideness of Lindsey being gay. They even had Tim Scott to walk her out there, you know, to be sworn in. So all I'm saying is how people go out their way to hide things. But now Pete Buttigieg, the other lady, I can't think of her name now, the generous, they not hide nothing.
0: Yeah, but that just, hold on. Let me say this. I think that your point is well taken. But we cannot jeopardize the radio stations we're on and all these black stations saying it has never been an established, proven fact that Lindsey Graham was gay. Now, it was widely rumored, but we cannot state it as fact. Now, if you believe that to be so, fine, but I just wanted to protect the stations. None of the stations are saying that as fact. Go ahead.
1: Okay, well, Reverend Al, I'm glad that you brought that point up. Because that really proves a point on why Donald Trump is so much in power now, P-O-W-E-R. Our judicial system, our laws can't do nothing to stop this clown. You know, you just proved a point. See, the American English has a neat way everybody can be a lawyer. See, those in power can be a lawyer. And this type of stuff, I got a feeling it's going to be a civil war, but I hope not. But if that's what it takes for America to come back and be honest under its laws, well, then so be it.
0: Okay. Thank you for your call. Let me say by way of announcements that obviously I'm going to say watch Politics Nation with Al Sharpton. I'll be interpreting what happens with the primary and election results today in the states that have had primaries, and I'll probably have some of the winners on. I have not booked them yet because we don't yet know yet who will win. And then what does it mean for the party? So make sure you watch Politics Nation this weekend. I'm also going to have on some legal experts who've been in government at the Attorney General level, talking about the danger of having Blanche there. So watch Politics Nation with Al Sharpton live at 5 p.m. Eastern Time on MS Now on Saturday and Sunday. And I might add, we got the ratings in this week, and you did very well supporting the shows. Both nights we topped the ratings over CNN, both Saturday and Sunday, and the shows behind me on MS Now. So I really appreciate people supporting the show. It keeps us on the air. But more important than my own show and career is we try to give out the information. I cannot tell you how hard we work to get the right guest on so that we can ask the right questions. 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And, of course, you that are in the tri-state area, meet me or beat me to the Saturday Action Rally at the House of Justice, which is at 6 Hancock Place, which is really 124th Street and Morningside in the Village of Harlem, 9 a.m. to 11 a.m. I'll be there this Saturday. Looking forward to you, and you joining us. No experience like it. We've now even had showing on our live stream and at the rally. Every week, a different chapter of NAN. This past week, we did Chattanooga NAN. And the week before that, we did Los Angeles NAN chapter. And the week before that, we did the Mid-Tennessee chapter that was there in Memphis. And could show them on the screen, watching the show, participating. So you can tell your friends that National Action Network is really national. I see their chapters every week from different places around the country. So make sure that you, if you're not in the New York area, you can watch it live on Impact Television, on NationalActionNetwork.net, on YouTube/NAN, or on AME Zion Network. And lastly, the numbers are going up, but you need to be in the number. People are getting ready, excited about that we are going to throw off the yoke of complacency, of just complaining and being complacent, as we march in Washington on August 28th. We need to have this march more than any of, than I've been doing these over a quarter century. But none is more important than now, where you've now had the Supreme Court. This is the first time since 65 where the Supreme Court has literally neutered the Voting Rights Act. And we've not stood up against what they did. They're in Washington. They need to hear us. And the Congress, who can write a new voting rights bill and pass it, they need to hear us. They're in Washington. The question is, are you going to be in Washington, being part of raising our voice? You may not agree with me on everything, and I may not agree with you on everything, but we all should agree that we need to defend the right to vote. The right to vote is what leads us to everything from... I met with some of the African leaders again this morning, from how we deal with foreign aid all the way to reparations, all the way to health care. All of that is represented by who we put in office. So be at the march. If you want to register so you can know what buses are near you or whether or not you can organize a bus, call the toll-free number 1-877-626-4651, 1-877-626-4651, or go to our message board. Go to the sign-up board at Nash Action Network, which is at www.nationalactionnetwork.net. Let me go to Ozzy in Cincinnati, Ohio, the buzz. Ozzy, you're keeping it real with Al Sharpton.
2: Good day, Bishop. I hope you're doing well in the listening audience.
0: I'm doing well.
2: You haven't heard me for a while because I had to take a break, but we're down to the last 100 days now.
0: Right.
2: And I got to speak up a little bit. And one of the things that I want to speak up about is one of the things they don't give my president happy birthday, Mr. Obama, credit for is that during his presidency, The graduation rate for black men soared to a height that it hadn't seen before, nor since, I would imagine. And so he inspired our young black men to do more for themselves, relying less on other people by getting that diploma.
0: Right.
2: They were able to do more. So we can't dismiss the idea of that man sitting in the White House. And I just want to say this to the Democratic Party. To me, and I get up to the plate and I'll take a pitch, especially from someone like this president we have now that is one of the wildest pitchers since baseball was created. He's like our Democratic Party is up there waiting to get on base by him throwing balls, or they're swinging at wild pitches. And when we hear that his support in the Democratic or in the 33%, but throughout the elections where it matters, it's tied. It's 50-50.
0: Right. That's right.
2: I don't understand that.
0: I do. The reason it's tied 50-50 is that many of the 50, over 50% that's against him did not come out and vote. They thought just being against him was enough. If they had all came out and voted the way they were polled, he would not have won.
2: Bishop, that's the reason I called. I would like to see a day when the Democratic Party advertises on black media that the voices of those black people that voted for Trump and asked the question,
0: I love
2: did
0: it.
2: You get?
0: I love it. I love it. I love it. I love it. You're exactly right. And let's take our break right there, and we'll be right back. 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
12: It's Sybil Wilkes with what we need to know. Primary election day is underway across America today, with voters casting ballots in the states of Michigan, Missouri, Kansas, Virginia, and Washington. And it's highlighted by Michigan's fierce Democratic Senate race between the progressive Dr. Abdul El-Sayed and Congresswoman Haley Stevens. Out west, devastating wildfires in Spokane, Washington, remain at 0% containment, displacing nearly 65,000 residents and destroying over 700 buildings. As authorities hold an arson suspect on a $1 million bond. In energy news, President Trump declared that ExxonMobil and Chevron are earning excessive windfall profits, while the American Petroleum Institute blamed choked shipping lanes in the Strait of Hormuz amid the ongoing military conflict with Iran. And finally, in Mississippi, lawmakers are launching a statewide redistricting committee to consider redrawing legislative and congressional maps following the recent Supreme Court ruling that weakened minority voting protections. I'm Sybil Wilkes. Be informed. Be empowered.
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4: I am here, Reverend Al, with Dr. Glenda Glover at Tennessee State University, and I have the Tennessee State University leaders who all want to thank you for being our civil rights leader.
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4: And I'm probably going to need your help on this legal fight. You know, they shorted the historically black colleges and universities to the tune of about $13 billion, and Tennessee State was the one they shorted the most.
2: Absolutely. Well, let me know. I'm on the next plane as soon as you holler. You know, when Ben Crump called, I don't even question it. I just head to the airport and get the details on the way.
1: 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Keeping it real. And now, America's number one civil rights leader, the Reverend Al Sharpton.
2: Keeping it real, keeping it real. I am your host, Reverend Al Sharpton. 1-877-532-5797. 1-877-532-5797. And also you can go on the message board at nationalactionnetwork.net. And Bruce Turner saying to Pauline, a fish wouldn't get caught if it didn't open his mouth, LOL. Yeah, I said that on air a few weeks ago. I heard a guy say that. I'll never forget it. That is true. And, you know, I look sometimes, Bruce, at people on the message board, and some of them are trawlers, you know, talking crazy stuff. Some of them, you know, try to be super nationalists, trying to bait me into, you know, saying negative things about people dead and gone. But as much as I disagreed with some people, I'm not going to desecrate their memory, because they did more good than they did bad. They just didn't do everything some people said. But that's yesterday. I think that what you do is you expose your own ignorance, that if you consider yourself intelligent, then why would you be trolling people? So I don't respond to them. Or if you are somebody that really, really knows history, why would you take a position to someone when you don't know but one side of the story and you want to be, it just shows you crazy and ignorant. Because you can't tell somebody what happened to them better than what they know and never said. So that's the kind of atmosphere and climate that Trump and them operate off of, playing on people's emotions, just calling people names, just rewriting history, just saying whatever they want to say, and hoping that people will emotionally react rather than people saying, well, we need the whole story, or what you're saying don't make sense. And but troll on and, you know, hate on, because that's what you do. And I'm going to keep doing what I do. Let's go to the phones. Let's go to Demetrius in Cleveland, W-E-R-E. Demetrius, you're keeping it real with Al Sharpton.
5: Hey, thank you, Reverend Sharpton. I just want to speak just on a couple of subjects. I'm on the point of Blanche, as head of the Attorney General, and also, you know, the Senate, they approved the person who's over all the intelligence agencies, I can't remember his name, you know, and he's not qualified as well. I think, you know, they don't know, in a way, when they point people who don't have any experience in those type of positions or who just one-sided, show favoritism, you know, they put the whole country in jeopardy because they don't have any experience, you know, and so you have outside forces you know, they can penetrate the security system of the computers. You know, like they have a situation now with the water system here in the United States where they feel like have been manipulated by outside countries. You know, and also when it comes to keeping people who's qualified for the positions, like in FBI and the CIA, if they don't go along to what the head of the department want, they in jeopardy of losing their jobs.
2: Right.
5: And they lose qualified people for the positions. And that put all Americans in jeopardy, you know, because the people who do in those positions, they're going to just try to please, you know, the head of the department instead of really looking out for the American people and make sure, you know, that justice being carried out and not letting certain people commit crimes while punishing innocent people or other groups of people. You know, and that leads to a one-sided, you know, democracy, you know, and lead to a dictatorship, you know, and in the long haul, the country would suffer. But the same thing happened with Germany. You know, Hitler, he had his people in positions. Same thing with Russia. Stalin had his people in positions. But when he really needed intelligent people, when the country faced a dire situation, emergency, he didn't have no one there who was qualified. Everyone in the position were just mainly stool pigeons, but they wasn't qualified, you know, to carry out his orders or to protect the country. So this country being in the same situation if it ever faced, you know, like say a cyber attack, if it faced any type of invasion, or when it comes to protecting the American people from any type of outside force, even within, you know, like I say, we have crime on the street. You know, if you don't have qualified people who really know, you know, the intelligence, instead of just going on the street, you know, beating up people, trying to intimidate people, you have to understand the thinking of people. You have to understand how to operate the police forces and state highway patrol. You can't have people in opposition who don't know how to work the bureaucracy. And how they have people, you know, to work with the criminal justice system. Because if you don't, you're just going to have mob rule. You know, have gangs running the street because they're going to be.

0: and decide she'll follow the integrity of her office. You know, and like Donald Trump said, she choked. Now, like I said, it's not a game. To me, when he say something like that, it's like it was an overall plan, you know, to reach a goal where they supposed to agreed on doing. But she right. didn't choke. She just agreed, you know, that she won't follow the law, and it wasn't no proof that this person did that, and she wasn't going to disrespect her office, you know, and have an innocent person to go to jail. But like, you know, when it's saying the Bible, when I think Jesus had a parable when he said somebody said they was going to do something, you know, and then they changed their mind and didn't do it. Then the other person, you know, he said he was going to do it, and he didn't do it. But Jesus says it's better for the man who changed his mind and didn't do it than the person went on and did it. So it's good that she changed her mind, you know. So she did have some integrity, follow the law, you know, and had a conscience. All right, thank you, Reverend Shelton, for
1: thank you for your call. And let me say, I knew Jeanine Pirro when she was Westchester County, New York District Attorney. I dealt with her a couple of police cases. Didn't know her well. I mean, we didn't go to lunch or go to same social events. I just knew her professionally. And I would not give her credit for them saying, well, we go through the motions and then let it go. I think that her problem was that they got ready to proceed to trial and she had no evidence. And I don't think it was anything that is, in my opinion, complimentary of her. I think that she had nothing to present to court. She had nothing to present to the jury. And, because you have to ask yourself, Demetrius, what if there was no evidence of the person that they had charged with damaging the reflecting pool? He didn't cut it with this instrument that Trump fantasized about. If they didn't have that, then what evidence did they give a grand jury to indict him? Or did they just go into the grand jury and say they have all these things, didn't have it, misled the grand jury to an indictment, and then when you go to trial, you got to now present that in front of the judge, a jury, and the public, and they never had it. So she was she didn't choke. She didn't have nothing to swallow. Let's go to Percy Johnson, my man in Detroit, one of the activist extraordinary activist. Percy, how you doing?
2: Man, I'm out here at the polls right now in Detroit, Hamtramck, with Donovan McKinney passing out information for him to help get a pass to, you know, the finish line for the primary is being a black congressman for the community of the 13th district at last, brother Mal.
1: Now, who you out there with? Who you out there with?
2: I'm supporting Donovan McKinley.
1: Yeah, and Donovan is trying to get a seat that historically was black. Is that right?
2: That's right, the 13th.
1: Right.
2: Well, the 13th and the 14th, you know, was our black districts. And we lost the 14th when they did the census and we didn't get the count.
1: Hold on a minute, because I want you to break this down for us. I need to take my break. I'll be right back. Keeping it real. Shopton, be right back.
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4: 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Tragedy thrives on that one bad decision, one unnecessary risk, one moment of believing that it couldn't possibly happen to me. There was a time in our past when our main concentration was on survival. Our elders were considered strict when they would not allow us to go to anyone's house before everyone in that house was checked out. They firmly believed that the company we keep in our youth will determine the outcome of our future, and they were bound and determined that every generation would do better than the one before. Oftentimes, when a young person's future is interrupted by tragedy, it serves as a wake-up call to remind us to accept the reality that we are uniquely different from other cultures. Understanding that difference obligates us to make certain that our young survive so that they, too, can experience a future.
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12: It's Sybil Wilkes with what we need to know. Primary Election Day is underway across America today, with voters casting ballots in the states of Michigan, Missouri, Kansas, Virginia, and Washington. And it's highlighted by Michigan's fierce Democratic Senate race between the progressive Dr. Abdul El-Sayed and Congresswoman Haley Stevens. Out west, devastating wildfires in Spokane, Washington, remain at 0% containment, displacing nearly 65,000 residents and destroying over 700 buildings. As authorities authorities hold an arson suspect on a $1 million bond. In energy news, President Trump declared that ExxonMobil and Chevron are earning excessive windfall profits, while the American Petroleum Institute blamed choked shipping lanes in the Strait of Hormuz amid the ongoing military conflict with Iran. And finally, in Mississippi, lawmakers are launching a statewide redistricting committee to consider redrawing legislative and congressional maps following the recent Supreme Court ruling that weakened minority voting protections. I'm Sybil Wilkes. Be informed. Be empowered.
0: This is the sound of giraffes being placed on the endangered species list for the very first time. This is the sound of wild populations plummeting by nearly 40% over the last 30 years. This is the sound of a silent extinction. 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
5: Marie, is that you?
13: Oh, hi, Barb. How you doing?
5: Better now. 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

0: your host, Reverend Al Sharpton, and we're back. 1-877-532-5797. 1-877-532-5797. Or go to the message board at nationalactionnetwork.net. All right, let's go back to Percy Johnson. Percy's there in the trenches at the polling site in Michigan. Go ahead, Percy. Yes, Percy. I think we lost Percy. All right. Well, I'm sure he'll call back. He's at the polling site. All right, go ahead. We got him. Percy?
1: You got me back?
0: Yeah,
1: hello?
0: I got you. Yeah, I got you.
1: Okay, okay. Yeah, did you hear me? You know, we had 14 districts before the census in 2020, and then we lost a district, and now we're down in the 13th district. So that's the district that Donovan McKinley is running against Sheree Trattadown right now. You know, and you know, in the state of Michigan, we haven't had any black representation in the past, three elections that we have had for Congress. And to be honest, Reverend Mayor, the problem has been during these primary periods, we have had the winning numbers with the black vote to put a black candidate in to represent the community, but it's always meant two or three black candidates running, taking away the vote to help beat Sheree Trattadown. So this time, we only have two candidates running, and we have a real strong young man who was a House rep in our, that is a House rep, really, in our leadership in Lansing, and has been supporting all our issues, labor issues, and in fact, he comes from the SEIU union and been in the fight for the home care workers. So he's the one that's running for Congress. So that's why I'm here, man. I'm the polls opened at 7, and I was here at 6:30, man.
0: How is the turnout? How's the turnout?
1: You know, right now, at noon, we did a count, and actually it's two polls here. We had a count of just 200.
0: That's low.
1: You know, 200. Yeah, yeah. And then, you know, two, right now. So this is a diverse area. We got a lot of Middle Easterns who come here and vote, and yeah, it's well diverse. And to be truthful, right, man, them ones is coming out the most. You know,
0: wow.
1: they coming out in bigger numbers, and I'm looking for my brothers and sisters, and I can use my fingers to count of the ones that I've seen, man. You know, so you know, and it's back to the just you know, we gotta get to the door of our people and seriously. Encourage them to the importance of what this is about, you know, getting them to understand that this is about bringing money back to your community. You know, at the end of the day, that's really what it is. And if you don't vote, participate in voting, you're letting somebody else make a decision on where your revenue that you put into the system goes, you know.
0: It's just that simple.
1: I want to speak. Yeah. And I want to talk to you about the bus too. Can I make an announcement about the UAW bus that's coming on the 28th?
0: Please.
1: Okay, so my anybody that can hear my voice that's in Michigan, or even if you're out of state, but if you're a UAW worker, we have a bus that's going to August the 28th, the March on Washington, and you all you have to do is make the call to Region 1, UAW Region 1, make that call there. And ask to register, so we have a seat for you to get on the bus, and it won't cost you anything. It's just a matter of you being a UAW worker. Okay, so take advantage of the bus that we have to go to the March on Washington to stand up for what we believe in and making sure that we're a big head count to let society know that we're not taking it anymore, and we're going to get in their face and say, hey, if you're not going to vote for us in about the issues we want, and we're going to make sure when we vote in November, we're going to put the people out of office that's hurting our communities.
0: Love it. All right, and they should call. Give again where they would call if you're a UAW member and going to want to ride to the
1: tell them Region 1. Call Region 1. UAW
0: right.
1: Region 1. All right.
0: All right.
1: All right.
0: Thank you, Pete.
1: And they'll sign them up right now. And then also, do we have to, like, register our bus with you guys? We should do that too, shouldn't we?
0: Yeah, register so we can get you a parking spot with the other buses.
1: Okay. I make sure we do that, because that's gonna be the, you know, the big push now, Ben. You know, getting these people to the polls right now. So now that this election to be over with today, tomorrow I'll be you know, getting with my folks and making sure that they we are ready for the 28th. But I'm also, right, you know, involved with reaching out to our home care workers in our state to get out here and go vote and vote for the endorsed candidates that we are supporting, that the unions are encouraging them to vote for, the SEIU and the UAW. Vote for those candidates, y'all, because those are the candidates that we have been watching. We see how they've been voting on our path, on our issues that we're concerned about, and they've been giving us 100% to 80% vote with the issues that we want, and that's what we go by. We don't care what party you in. We care about you voting and protecting our community and voting for our rights, making sure that we have a good lifestyle and we taking care of our family.
0: Love it. All right, and keep me abreast on as you get close on filling up that bus from Detroit.
1: I'll see you in D.C., man.
0: I'll be looking for you. It wouldn't be right if you wasn't there. All right, let's go to Miss Mary in Philadelphia, Pennsylvania. WURD, Miss Mary.
2: Now, I used to march with you all the time. I followed you. You remember the march we had when we had that long march where we walked over and looked down in the hole before they built the African American Museum when it was just an idea?
0: Oh, yeah.
2: I was with
0: them. In Washington, right there where they ended up building that at the Smithsonian, where Trump is trying to mess with. That's one of the things we're marching about now.
2: Mm-hmm. I'm getting close to 90 now. I wish I could do it, but I can't march as much as I used to. But I'm still alert, and I'm keeping up with everything. And I miss my girl Paula Pepper so much in Philadelphia. You remember Paula Pepper?
0: I remember you. I love that one. I did the eulogy at a funeral, one of the hardest things I could do.
2: I know, because
0: she's a real giant.
2: That's right. I really do. And I was calling to, I don't know if the people had mentioned or not, but today is President Obama's birthday, August
0: 4th. Yeah, I did. I mentioned it.
2: Oh, I missed that part. But I just wanted you to know I watch you every weekend on Saturday. I don't miss any of them. And I'm doing what I can as much as I can. I wish I could march as much, but I'm not able. But I've done. But you know what makes me feel good in Philadelphia? I see so many young people now that's anxious to hear about our history and falling. I started getting a little depressed. I said, all of that we did in the past is, it's for naught. It looked like it was going away. But now I'm seeing the young people grabbing my children. They want to know, and they're learning, and they're following you, too. And it makes me feel good now. It's not all in vain. And in the long run, we will come out in the long run. Sometimes before the storm, you know, it gets real dark. But let me tell you, we haven't lost anything. We haven't lost anything. All of this is just for a reason now, and the sun will shine again. I'm not giving up, and I'm still alert, and I'm keeping up with everything I possibly can with my age. And I miss some of the old people, but the young people are making me feel better now. They're getting into it. And you're doing good. I like you, sort of like me. We don't give, but we keep moving as long as we possibly can, and that's the way I'm doing. So thank you. I missed that part about President Obama's birthday, but I'm happy that it was mentioned, because he is, no one is perfect, but in my opinion, he's up there with the top of any president that we've ever had, no matter what they say, because I lived to see a black president, which I didn't think one time in my life that I would. At least I can die knowing that we had at least one president, and hopefully the future's going to be better for us. And I'm getting off now.
0: No doubt about it. You know, I worked closely both terms with Obama. People would criticize him for giving me access to the White House. I never wanted a dime in federal money, never wanted a position. Just access. He gave us that, and he got stuff done. Affordable CAG helped more black folks than we can imagine. What he did with policing, cameras on police, is why we can fight cases today. What he did in terms of educational reassignment and dollars, protecting affirmative action, and you got these so-called revolutionary talking about he didn't do nothing. No, they ain't done nothing but run their mouth and criticize everybody that did do something. Did Obama do everything we wanted? No. But he did more than any president before him, and he did more than his self-appointed revolutionaries that ain't done nothing but sit around running their mouth. Let's take a break. Shopton, keeping it real. Happy birthday, President Obama. Be right back.
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2: It's Sybil Wilkes with what we need to know. Primary election day is underway across America today, with voters casting ballots in the states of Michigan, Missouri, Kansas, Virginia, and Washington. And it's highlighted by Michigan's fierce Democratic Senate race between the progressive Dr. Abdul El-Sayed and Congresswoman Haley Stevens. Out west, devastating wildfires in Spokane, Washington, remain at 0% containment, displacing nearly 65,000 residents and destroying over 700 buildings. As authorities hold an arson suspect on $1 million bond. In energy news, President Trump declared that ExxonMobil and Chevron are earning excessive windfall profits, while the American Petroleum Institute blamed choked shipping lanes in the Strait of Hormuz amid the ongoing military conflict with Iran. And finally, in Mississippi, lawmakers are launching a statewide redistricting committee to consider redrawing legislative and congressional maps following the recent Supreme Court ruling that weakened minority voting protections. I'm Sybil Wilkes. Be informed. Be empowered.
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0: 972-5797. 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Let's go back to the phones. Let's go to Disco Brian in Philadelphia, Pennsylvania. WURD, the word. Disco Brian, you're keeping it real with Al Sharpton.
1: Good day, Reverend Sharpton. I wanted to ask if you'd seen the pic yet of our incoming Congressman Chris Rabb posted on X from the big DSA gathering in Chicago over the weekend. Did you happen to see it?
0: No, I did not.
1: So I tagged you and Dominique and Nan when I shared it earlier today, so you can find it if you look for me. But what I wanted you to notice, Rev, is that Rep Rab is smiling in front of a packed room of these DSA activists celebrating the organization's growing influence in the Democratic Party. And I counted up all the Democratic socialists in the PIC who looked like me, who were lacking melanin. And that's a very difficult thing to do because there's about 200 people gathered there. So I stopped about halfway through, and I asked chat to count up how many people are there. There's about 200 people in the room, and I counted. It's much easier to count the melanated faces than the whites gathered in the PIC, since the room is so overrepresented by white leftists. So, Rev, being generous, I counted about 15 non-white faces in the crowd. That means about 93% of the crowd that Rep Rab was so proud to share a selfie with is white. A 93% white crowd in Chicago, Illinois, where the white population is about 38%. So approximately 7% of these DSAers, all grinning with their arms in the air behind Chris Rabb, is non-white. So, I don't know, Rev. I think I've said it before. I don't mean to repeat myself, but I'm very troubled as a white person who was once a member of that organization. They did an internal poll and found in 2021, they found 85% of their membership was white. And, you know, I guess, Rev, that would be okay if it were a chapter in Vermont or Minnesota or something. But we're talking at national. And this is at their national conference. And I don't know if it's audacity or what, but you would think Chris Rabb, who, you know, brags about his maternal and paternal great-great-great-grandparents, you know, being great pioneering African-American civil rights leaders and whatnot, you would think he would think, wow, okay, I'm going to take this picture, and behind me are going to be 93% white people at this organization that's supposed to be all about progressive change in the country. And I don't know, Rev, what are your thoughts on that? Like, does representation matter, or are we past that?
0: Well, I mean, is your question about what the picture that I didn't see, or is your question about does representation matter? Because obviously I can't comment on something I haven't seen. I just told you I didn't see it.
1: No. I just mean so generally.
0: Trying to get the context of the question.
1: Right. The question I have is, can an organization like Democratic Socialists of America that is, by all estimation, a overwhelmingly majority white organization, truly be the progressive organization that it is if it's that white and that free of diversity, in your view?
0: Okay, good question. In my view, I think that blacks struggled for decades to have the proper black representation in the Democratic Party. and fought and got that, and as a result of that, was able to not only get blacks in office, but get some legislation that helped the black community. The objective of representation is that you do something for who you're representing, which is why on Obama's birthday, I bring up Affordable Care Act, his criminal justice reform, his education reform. It wasn't just to have a black president, but a black president that would benefit all Americans, including black Americans. Now, to go from the Democratic Party, where we fought for inclusion and empowerment, to go to another party where we are not included or empowered is going backwards. So the challenge is, does those that are black that are in the new gathering, DSA, do they fight to get more blacks in, or do they fight to make sure that things are done that attracts more blacks? At the same time, the Democratic Party needs to say, why are people being lured over to the DSA? What are we not only saying but not doing that makes people even available to go? So I think it's a two-pronged challenge. It's a challenge to the DSA to deal more with black issues and black people, but it's a challenge to the Democratic Party to say we must be failing at things, otherwise people would not be looking for alternatives to us or not voting at all. And I think to do one without the other is irresponsible. There are those that are saying, don't vote DSA and keep them out of the community, and not dealing with the fact that many in the Democratic Party have flunked, have fell down on the job. And there are those in the DSA that act like it's a cult, come with us or you're not progressive, which is not true. So I think that there needs to be some real reflection and self-inspection on both sides of this.
1: I think that's a brilliant, pastoral reflection on this tension. And I want to say to Ngulila in the chat that says, sound like Disco Brian is just a hater of the DSA. I just want my comment to that person is that I am not a hater of anything. I'm deeply concerned. And the reason that I left that organization was because every Zoom call we had during the pandemic, and I delivered food. I was a mutual aid delivery boy in Queens DSA. I looked around. I saw that the majority of the people in the Zoom calls, you know, were 50, 75 people gathered to chat about what DSA was doing. I saw almost no black people in Queens, New York. And because of that,
0: that's difficult.
1: Yeah. I mean, Rev, that's why I left. I left because realized.
0: My point is, let me make 2 points on it. It's very difficult to have a gathering like that in Queens and not have blacks. You're correct. But at the same time, my advice to you as a brother is don't react to everybody on the chat. Don't let everybody just get you to react to them. Just stay on the course of what you're doing, what people know you to be, Disco Brian. Because if I reacted to everybody that, forget the chat, that wrote stuff in the New York Times on me, I wouldn't get nothing else done. You got people on the chat, call me all kind of names, trollers. You got one guy keeps talking about a lawyer that was my lawyer 40 years ago and never knows, he don't even know what he's talking about, what happened with me and the lawyer. I'm not reacting to all that. Don't react to people because they just got too much time on their hand. If all they got to do is criticize you, that means that they ain't got nothing to do during the day. They are sitting around doing nothing. It's in the middle of the workday, and they worried about you. Be flattered. I'm flattered. Somebody know my history better than I did. Go back 40 years. I'm flattered that I mean that much to them. But I'm not going to dignify it by engaging them because I'm dealing with stuff right now, not 1990. I'm talking about 2026. And I think that you got too much intellect and ability than to react to everybody on the chat room. That's what they call the chat room, chatters. I'm a doer, not a chatter. Thank you for your call. Let's get ready to take a break. We'll be right back. Keeping it real. That's what I do. Shopton, that's my name. Be right back.
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2: It's Sybil Wilkes with what we need to know. Primary election day is underway across America today, with voters casting ballots in the states of Michigan, Missouri, Kansas, Virginia, and Washington. And it's highlighted by Michigan's fierce Democratic Senate race between the progressive Dr. Abdul El-Sayed and Congresswoman Haley Stevens. Out west, devastating wildfires in Spokane, Washington, remain at 0% containment, displacing nearly 65,000 residents and destroying over 700 buildings. As authorities hold an arson suspect on a $1 million bond. In energy news, President Trump declared that ExxonMobil and Chevron are earning excessive windfall profits, while the American Petroleum Institute blamed choked shipping lanes in the Strait of Hormuz amid the ongoing military conflict with Iran. And finally, in Mississippi, lawmakers are launching a statewide redistricting committee to consider redrawing legislative and congressional maps following the recent Supreme Court ruling that weakened minority voting protections. I'm Sybil Wilkes.
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2: And I have tears in my eyes, Rev, because this is a narrative that this generation, they need to know. 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I have these tears in my eyes today, Reverend.
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0: for being in a white neighborhood in Brooklyn. I got stabbed leading one of those marches.
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0: Keeping it real, keeping it real. I'm your host, Reverend Al Sharpton, and we're back. 1-877-532-5797. 1-877-532-5797. And let us go back to the phone. Let me go to Chevy Chase, Maryland, my friend, Mrs. Richardson. Mrs. Richardson, you're keeping it real with Al Sharpton.
2: Yes, good afternoon, Mr. Wonderful.
0: Thank you. Good afternoon.
2: Yes. You are Mr. Wonderful plus, because, Rev, I admire you for your restraint of being, you know, not too emotional and getting carried away with what these people are doing. Like you were speaking to this O'Brien, he's got to realize that's what they want. They want you to get upset about these things, about, well, anyway, my father, when he came here in 1919, you know, on that ship, a little boat that had these little Jewish people come over there, because my father was born, Rev, over there somewhere near Ethiopia someplace, you know. We have some records on him, my father, but he was from across the sea, from over there, near Ethiopia someplace, where his parents brought him up. And so when he came to this country by boat or ship, I don't know, we don't have any photos of it or nothing, and that's where we got all, you know, where he couldn't really find out about his parents, because he knew his parents, where they were settled right there over there across the ocean near Ethiopia someplace. But the thing of it in this country is that the taxpayers are paying, and the brothers and sisters out there shouldn't fear this man that's in the White House, because I believe that he will be out of there, you know, because he's having the taxpayers pay for the defense, and we're paying like $1.5 trillion to $2 trillion, isn't it, Rev, about the defense, and that's taxpayers' money. And the government, it's supposed to still be by the people, for the people. And I mean, they're trying to get rid of that, you know, because, see, as long as we are paying taxes, there's no way that they can say that the government is not supposed to be working for us. We're paying taxes, this man in the White House. I hope he's listening, because he's just so bent on countering everything black people do that's really positive, productive. And when we make advances, he tries to set it back. That's why, Red, but you know, what is going to be his moves on? Because they're saying he wants for people to get their birth certificates and all of this stuff. Before they can vote, is there any truth to that? Because if he does that, and a lot of our people may not have certain, you know, equipped, tangible, you know, information like the birth certificate, then they want their social security card, then they're going to want your parents. They're saying that he wants to go as far as your parents' birth, their death certificate or their birth. He wants to stop at nothing to keep black people, you know, he wants to keep them from voting. And I just want to ask you, and I'll hang up, because we love you, dear. We're sitting out here. And but what is your opinion, Rip? Is he going to go that far to ask our people anyway? Because I don't know, it might be for whites too, I don't know, but what is your feeling? And I'll hang up and listen, and we love you, and I'll call you Friday.
0: All right, do that. Thank you. I think that it is clear that Donald Trump and them are specifically gearing toward trying to stifle the black vote. One, I think there's some outright bigots and racists in his administration, and his attitude and statements indicate he shares some of that himself. And I think also there are those that just say politically, blacks that are going to vote for us, for our congressional candidates, our senatorial candidates, our gubernatorial candidates. So I think it is targeted. I think there's no question about it. The real question to me, Ms. Richardson, is why we are cooperating with it by not doing all we can to vote. That's the question. It's one thing for somebody to be doing you in. It's another thing for you to help them. Let's go to Ray in Cincinnati, Ohio. The buzz, Ray.
3: Thanks for taking my call, Red. I want to focus on the black voters, whether you're MAGA or just people that don't vote. But before I get to that, let me just say this. Jeanine Pirro, this is how you could tell you got a crook in the White House. Jeanine Pirro, the more she praised Trump, you know, since she's got that position, you know, the only thing she did was follow the law. There was no evidence. And he turned on her after all those praises from those cabinet meetings. He turned on her. So don't those other folks know that if you turn on Trump, if you don't do what he say, you know, he's going to treat you horribly? I'll leave it there. When it comes to black folks, it's like, why black folks, MAGA or the ones that don't vote, they're so complacent when it comes to voting. It's almost like, and I hope this makes sense, the more comfortable black folks get, the less hungry they are. You know, they were hungry back in the 30s, 40s, and 50s. That's why all the voting rights came about. They were hungry. They got tired of being treated less than. You know, and so I'll say for the black folks, because this is voting day. You got black folks, they're going to vote Republican. There's some black folks, they're going to vote Democrat. And some black folks won't vote at all. And if you vote

0: but you're fighting for your kids and your grandkids and your great-grandkids. But I don't think they even realize that. So in my eyes, they're just complacent. You know, they're more comfortable they get. The more comfortable they get, the less hungry they are. Does that phrase make sense, Rev?
1: Yeah. Yeah. Makes a lot of sense.
0: All right. Thanks, Rev.
1: Thank you for your call. Let me go back to Philly, WURD, to Renee. Renee, you're keeping it real with Al Sharpton.
2: Yeah. Hello, Mr. Reverend Al Sharpton. I just want to thank you for all you have done and what you're still doing. Appreciate you so much. I just wanted to speak on Nolan Wells' case and another case that happened the same day, the 4th of July, Deion Walton. I just want to say all of these racist killings that's going on amongst black people hanging and drowning and they're chalking it off as suicide or accidents. I just want to say, are these like little counties, like these sheriffs and this law enforcement that's charting it off like that, are they being investigated?
1: Well, the problem is, and you ask a very strong question, the problem is investigated by who? That's one of the reasons why this voting is important, these marches are important, because this is the first time in my experience that we can't say that we want the feds to investigate because the feds are the part of the problem. The federal government is controlled by Trump. So now you got to go to civil route or suing prosecutors or suing investigators because you cannot. We always, whether it was going back to Trayvon Martin all the way to now, you could always say this local officials appear corrupt or appear biased. We go to the feds. If you go to feds now, you're going to Donald Trump, and that ain't going to give us anything.
2: So there's no other alternative we have,
1: Other than to sue. I think that you got to raise the public awareness, which is what we're doing every chance we get, and culminating August 28th in Washington, and you've got to go into civil court. What I've said is we need to sue these prosecutors. So they'd have to be under oath, answer questions. And I think that, but at the same time, we've got to put people in office that would then change the Justice Department. If the Democrats had the majority of the Congress and Hakeem Jeffries was the speaker, Jeanine Pirro might not have got confirmed. Or if the Senate changed, she wouldn't have got confirmed. So no matter what Trump does, the fact that he controls the Congress and the Senate means he can get it through. If it flips this November, he won't get anybody through, which will make him a lame duck president. And that's what we need to be focused on. Thank you for your call.
2: Wow.
1: Let me, do we need a break here? Let's take a break. Be right back. Sharpton. Keeping it real. Be right back.

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5: It's Sybil Wilkes with what we need to know. Primary election day is underway across America today, with voters casting ballots in the states of Michigan, Missouri, Kansas, Virginia, and Washington. And it's highlighted by Michigan's fierce Democratic Senate race between the progressive Dr. Abdul El-Sayed and Congresswoman Haley Stevens. Out west, devastating wildfires in Spokane, Washington, remain at 0% containment, displacing nearly 65,000 residents and destroying over 700 buildings. As authorities hold an arson suspect on a $1 million bond. In energy news, President Trump declared that ExxonMobil and Chevron are earning excessive windfall profits, while the American Petroleum Institute blamed choked shipping lanes in the Strait of Hormuz amid the ongoing military conflict with Iran. And finally, in Mississippi, lawmakers are launching a statewide redistricting committee to consider redrawing legislative and congressional maps following the recent Supreme Court ruling that weakened minority voting protections. I'm Sybil Wilkes. Be informed. Be empowered.

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9: Multiple sclerosis is trying to shut people down. That's what it does. MS disrupts signals, divides minds from bodies, pulls us from our lives and away from each other. MS destroys connections, so it's only fitting that connections would be its greatest enemy. Because as more connections form, maybe more questions will lead to more answers. Maybe more understanding will lead to more resources. Maybe more people sharing what they've lived through will lead to better lives. And if everyone touched by this disease, every person with MS, every family affected by it, every doctor treating it, and every individual who hears what this disease does, combine their efforts and knowledge and hope, then maybe the connections we make can become more powerful than the connections MS destroys. MS kills connection. Connection kills MS. 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

0: I'm your host, Reverend Al Sharpton. 1-877-532-5797. Let's go to Rick in Germany. Rick.
1: Hi, Reverend Sharpton.
0: How you do?
1: Oh, man. I have dizzy spells like never before, but I've got a lot on my mind today, and I'll take a minute, just a minute of your time. Three quick points. First, to Miss Richardson of Chevy Chase, my hometown, I just want to say to Miss Richardson that taxpayers don't control the Treasury. The wealthy have control not only of the Treasury, but of government. And that's been the way it is, and that'll be the way it is until you elect a socialist government or socialism comes into power. And then B, on socialism and the black community, to Disc O'Brien, the black poor don't understand the difference between the three, communism, Marxism, and socialism. And socialism is the most nonviolent of the three. And we talk bad about Germany, all the things that Germany did in World War II for about 12 to 15 years. But we don't talk about Germany of the modern era, the last 70 or so years, where they've had a socialist capitalist hybrid government, and people don't go into debt over their health care and trying to get an education. So middle income blacks, educated blacks, are afraid of U.S. conservatives misrepresenting them by calling them communists and causing them to be shunned by crazy political white folks. But you're going to be watched by the government and the Secret Services if you're involved in politics in any way, shape, or form. So if you lean towards socialism, don't fear the government. Take care of your family. Do the best you can. And last, Reverend Sharpton, for the August 28th march on Washington, D.C., two questions. How are you going to beat the heat, and what will you do if it rains?
0: Well, we have had these marching that days before. What we are doing this time is we're going to have over umbrellas as well as others. If this heat is there or rain, people will be shielded. We're putting that in the budget because we don't want people to either be wet if it rains or overheated. They can have these umbrellas that we're going to provide for everybody that comes to the march.
1: It's to you and the National Action Network on August 28th. Love you, man.
0: Love you. Let's go to Yessi in Atlanta, Georgia. Yessi.
2: Grand day to you, Reverend Al. I hate to be, I like to be real about what I see going on. The guy that just talked, he spoke kind of like he thought maybe we should become a socialist society opposed to a republic or a democracy. And that's along the lines of how I feel right now. I think we should put more energy into becoming something other than property of the United States government. And we're only fueling their arrogance. We're only backing their tyranny on every continent, because we as the original people of this land have not come together to openly challenge them outside of their jurisdiction. We can't beat a people that took everything they have from our ancestors by submitting to what they say it's going to be.
0: Well, tell me practically how we do that. Yes.
2: Practically, if you have 1,000 people at a march, have them there to find out who's on the DOS rolls. Find out who's actually from this continent.
0: Yeah.
2: The different rolls that show which people were indigenous to this land. And there's a
0: paper trail. But how does that change our situation?
2: It changes it in that the world needs to see us refuse to be part of.
0: And after the world sees, if you got 1,000 people, if you have 1,000 people, and they say where they're from, and the world sees that, then what? I mean, how does that lead to, you're dealing with people with immediate problems, mass incarceration, healthcare is plummeting. You've got the whole question now of even gas going up. To say that we're going to show where we're from and all of a sudden the world's going to respond, the world ain't responding to what's going on in Gaza. The world's not responding to what's going on in Iran. So why would you think 1,000 people somewhere doing that means the world's going to respond?
2: Yeah, I think the world will respond to us rejecting the United States of America openly.
0: How?
2: Instead of
0: How?
2: Saying...
0: How?
2: Well, what we'd have to do is have advertisement, and it may be as simple as word of mouth, Reverend Al, because we don't have a television station, we don't have a radio station, and we don't have anybody to vote for to even be our leader against
0: and
2: the people
0: not,
2: that...
0: And you're not going to have a radio station or a TV station.
2: We don't need one.
0: Wait a minute. Well, then you're not going to get any change. If you think word of mouth is going to change this administration, then you and I disagree. Word of mouth has never changed anything in history.
2: Agree with that. Harriet Tubman was word of mouth, and we still talking
0: and
2: about
0: Harriet
2: her.
0: Harriet Tubman did an underground railroad and took some slaves out of slavery. She did not get the Emancipation Proclamation. We're talking about changing the world. We're not talking about getting some of us out. Harriet Tubman did a great job, but Harriet Tubman did not get the slaves free. She freed some slaves. We're not trying to get some of us out. We're trying to deal with all of us.
2: So if they want us to be voting for them, how in on earth?
0: No, we don't. It's not about they want it.
2: That's nonsense.
0: That is complete nonsense. We are not asking them, can we vote for them? We are talking about running people that will represent us, not them. They didn't send Adam Clayton Powell to Congress. We did. And we should be putting people in position that we send. We're not asking them for nothing. Them don't want us to have representation. If we are going to pay taxes, we should have people that represent where our taxes go. And we should choose them. That's not them sending us. Adam Clayton Powell didn't do what them told him to do. That's a miscarriage of black history.
2: Reverend, am I still on the phone?
0: Yeah.
2: I'm not here to quote how people did things in black history. I'm here to talk about 2026.
0: Well, I am here to talk about how things happen in black history. Because if you don't know
2: your
0: history, you are double talking. Wait. You are double talking, yes. You say you're not talking about black history. You brought up Harriet Tubman. You can't have it both ways. You went back 2 centuries to Harriet Tubman. And when I went and answered that point, now you ain't talking about black history.

0: Keeping it real.
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2: 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Keeping it real.
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7: It's Sybil Wilkes with what we need to know. Primary election day is underway across America today, with voters casting ballots in the states of Michigan, Missouri, Kansas, Virginia, and Washington. And it's highlighted by Michigan's fierce Democratic Senate race between the progressive Dr. Abdul El-Sayed and Congresswoman Haley Stevens. Out west, devastating wildfires in Spokane, Washington, remain at 0% containment, displacing nearly 65,000 residents and destroying over 700 buildings, as authorities hold an arson suspect on a $1 million bond. In energy news, President Trump declared that ExxonMobil and Chevron are earning excessive windfall profits, while the American Petroleum Institute blamed choked shipping lanes in the Strait of Hormuz amid the ongoing military conflict with Iran. And finally, in Mississippi, lawmakers are launching a statewide redistricting committee to consider redrawing legislative and congressional maps following the recent Supreme Court ruling that weakened minority voting protections. I'm Sybil Wilkes. Be informed, be empowered.
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0: 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We have the best and the brightest, and we have some of the most powerful who are not that best and brightest. All of us are challenged on the show to talk about what is going on, what they're doing about it, and how it relates to our community. Don't miss a Saturday or a Sunday, 5 p.m. Eastern Time on MS Now. You in the New York, New Jersey, and Connecticut area, meet me at the Saturday Action Rally at the House of Justice, National Action Network's headquarters in Harlem, 6 Hancock Place, which is really 124th Street and Morningside in Central Harlem. And our rally is every Saturday morning, 9 to 11. I'm there every Saturday. I'll be there this Saturday looking for you. And you that are not in the New York and vicinity, you can watch it live on Impact Television, or you can watch it on nationalactionnetwork.net live stream, or YouTube/NAN, or AME Zion Network. And, of course, the march, at Lincoln Memorial in Washington, D.C., August 28th, around three main issues. There are many other issues we'll be addressing, but three main issues. Voting rights restored. We want that Congress to come with a new voting rights bill. Dealing with the extension of the Affordable Care Act and dealing with DEI, which is wedded to diversity, equity, and inclusion, is wedded to affordability. Because hundreds of thousands are losing their jobs because of their diversity can no longer be considered. So we can't go in and demand company A, you don't have enough blacks and browns, because they don't even have to give you the data now. They'll say, we can't count the diversity numbers. You don't have blacks getting contracts or board seats. I remember when we went into Detroit and made the auto industry deal with contracts, millions of dollars. I'm talking about National Action Network and other situations. That's why I get a little hard on people that have utopian dreams but cannot give me the reality of what we're going to do now. What I find, if we're going to wait on the awakening worldwide, like I was arguing with my friend Yessi, who's a bright man, then you're telling everybody now, just keep suffering. Just don't worry about you can't afford the gas. Don't worry about you are unemployed. Don't worry about you don't have no health care. We're going to wait on the whole world to wake up. The whole world ain't woke up for the people in Ukraine or Gaza and stop nothing. While all of that was going on, Trump got elected. So I'm not saying your goals are not right, but I think you have to do both and, not either or. Where I get a little passionate is that when people say, let's do this and forget about voting and forget about this and that. No, why don't we do both? Why don't we vote since we have to pay the taxes? And why don't we also go for the long-term goals that you're saying? But to say it's my way or no way, I think is unfair and unrealistic. And I think that's why I combat it when people, come at it on either the message board or on the show. Is why do we have to stop doing everything to just do it your way? And show me where it has worked your way. Nobody stops doing whatever it is they're doing. I got I went and had surgery last Wednesday, as many of you know. First thing I wanted to do with a torn in my knee, a meniscus, is I wanted to stop the pain. Then we can talk about how you're going to have surgery and rearrange and heal the tear. But I don't want to hear about by and by how you'll feel better. First, stop the pain. Numb the pain. Then I can think clearer and behave better because I'm not hurting. But as long as I'm in pain, I can't even make a rational decision. I'm hurting. And I think that some of us are saying to our people, go on and keep hurting now. Don't worry about the pain. Let's have this by and by when the morning comes utopia. Well, that's just as bad as the preacher saying, don't worry about stuff down here on earth. Just do right and go to heaven. Forget about earth. While they tell you to put offerings in the church so they can live a decent life. I mean, come on. Let's be fair. Let's be fair. That's why I jumped on a lot of our academics. Working at major Ivy League colleges, some at state colleges, you're getting paid to be revolutionary. It's easy for you to be revolutionary pulling a state check or an Ivy League school check. But what about the person living in West Philadelphia that ain't getting that check? Telling him to let's have an ideological conversation is, to me, insensitive. He ain't getting the check you got. He's not getting the health care coverage you got. You teaching at Harvard, Princeton, Yale, telling poor people or working class people, don't worry about your situation. We need the masses to rise up. Well, you're not in the masses. So there's a difference between academicians that get paid to be and talk smart, or people that are active saying we got to have a short-term plan and a long-term plan. I am not against the long-term plan. Some of what people are saying are, in my opinion, correct and good, but you have to also have a short-term plan to deal with the pain people feel right now. I'm not arrogant enough to tell people, you just keep suffering till we can get the plan straight. No, I'm not saved and sanctified enough to tell people, just wait till you get to heaven. Don't worry about it. You don't have no rights down here. There's no biblical basis for that. Everybody in the Bible dealt with the times in which they're in. And there's really no academic standard for that, because the most noteworthy historians and histories motivated the people in the time they were writing history. But the arrogance, the insensitivity of telling people to keep suffering while we try out your theories is an absolute epitome of an insult to me. Arrogance. Try everything. And to deal with this immediate pain, we need to stop the people in office that's causing the pain while we try to build the global movement. I met today with some people from Senegal. I'm all for a global movement, particularly people of African descent. But as a sister met with me today, she says, but we need immediate relief in Senegal against ABC. And we need immediate relief in Black America against DEF. Practical people that are dealing with real causes, it would cause real change. I know I'm talking, but let me go to Woody. Let me get some of y'all before I have to go. Woody in Philadelphia, you're keeping it real with Al Sharpton.
1: Hey, my brother. I just appreciate you very, very much. I didn't even get a chance to turn the old radio off because everything in my shop looks old, so the kids can know from whence they've come to where they are today and why. And you're one of those great, great reasons, along with Reverend Jackson and, you know, Malcolm X, all of the brothers. I just wanted to say I was thinking about you after you hurt yourself, And I heard it in my mind, so maybe you can use this or hold on to it for yourself. Your program's keeping it real. I want you to think about keeping it healed. That is a major thing that just came from the heavens to tell you that I think it could fit in with everything you're doing. That's what we are. We're in a sick situation. The only way to come out is to be healed as well, but you got to keep it real first.
0: Absolutely. Thank you for your call, and I love that. And I think that it is important that we do exactly that. Thank you for your call.
1: Yes, sir.
0: I think that many of us really, really, really need to coalesce around that of keeping it real. When we started this show 20 years ago, it was Kathy Hughes that said to me, let's call it keeping it real. Got to be real. Pie in the sky by and by when you die doesn't answer the problem. I remember somebody used to say that pie in the sky when you die by and by is all right, but I want something sound on the ground while I'm around. Yeah, that's how that went. Sound on the ground while I'm around. That's how you organize the masses, is you got to deal with what they are dealing with right now. And I think that it is important, it is imperative, and it is mandatory that we keep it real in all of what we do. Because you can try and deal with unreal fantasies, but they're not going to work because it's nothing but a fantasy. People are going to wake up and say, that don't work for me. You can't lead the masses that you cannot address their issues. You can't tell people that they're not hurting when they're in pain. You can't tell people that their families are going to be all right when they can't feed their families. So like I said, we need to do both and, not one way or no way. All right, I'm out of time. Let me thank all of you that called in. Listen, then, you that called in and couldn't get through, but hung in there anyhow. Remember, whatever you do, wherever you go, however you feel, tell somebody, tell anybody, tell everybody. The Reverend Al told you personally,
2: keep it real.
0: Keep it real. Keep it real. Keep it real. Be right back.
2: Keep it real.
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9: It's Sybil Wilkes with what we need to know. Primary election day is underway across America today, with voters casting ballots in the states of Michigan, Missouri, Kansas, Virginia, and Washington. And it's highlighted by Michigan's fierce Democratic Senate race between the progressive Dr. Abdul El-Sayed and Congresswoman Haley Stevens. Out west, devastating wildfires in Spokane, Washington, remain at 0% containment, displacing nearly 65,000 residents and destroying over 700 buildings. As authorities hold an arson suspect on a $1 million bond. In energy news, President Trump declared that ExxonMobil and Chevron are earning excessive windfall profits, while the American Petroleum Institute blamed choked shipping lanes in the Strait of Hormuz amid the ongoing military conflict with Iran. And finally, in Mississippi, lawmakers are launching a statewide redistricting committee to consider redrawing legislative and congressional maps following the recent Supreme Court ruling that weakened minority voting protections. I'm Sybil Wilkes. Be informed. Be empowered.
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Tuesday, August the 4th. Do you know what time it is? It's Al Sharpton's time. And for the next 3 hours, it's time to put aside all pretenses, deception, denial, or fronting. The time has come to keep it real on Keeping It Real with Reverend Al Sharpton. Very good afternoon to you all across the country. Good morning to our West Coast listeners. And welcome to those listening on Sirius XM, Channel 126, The Urban View, where talk empowers and becomes action. I'm coming to you live from our National Action Network corporate headquarters in New York. 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Like Demetrius Jones is already on the board saying, good afternoon, Reverend Al. Well, the Senate just advanced the Todd Blanche nomination. Let corruption continue. I think that you are correct. It's corruption. Shannon writes, good afternoon, Reverend Al. The bad news is that the Senate Judiciary Committee voted yes to nominate Todd Blanche for AG, and the two holdouts, Tillis and Cornyn, made a backroom deal to confirm Todd. And I think that that is true. I mean, I was one that did not believe that Cornyn and Tillis would not ultimately cave. But I was hoping, and I was sadly correct that they were going to cave. They wanted to make their point, whatever that point was. They wanted to get a little revenge in before they have to leave office. Of course, Donald Trump supported people against them, so they wanted to get a little revenge in, but they were not going to hold out, and they didn't. And Blanche is going to be the permanent attorney general. He would have been temporary all the way until January anyway. The other line issue that jumped up that was interesting to me, talking about the Justice Department, is when the U.S. attorney in Washington, Jeanine Pirro, who we in New York know well, she used to be the Westchester district attorney, then went on to Fox News, when she decided to withdraw the indictment yesterday of the man charged with doing damage to the reflecting pool at Lincoln Memorial, where we march in August 28th, and saying there was no evidence against the man, they withdraw the indictment. Well, as I said yesterday, it brings to a question, if there was no evidence, then what was the evidence y'all presented to the grand jury to get the indictment in the first place? But that's a whole nother outrage. But the other question becomes, Trump yesterday, in Trumpian style, said that she choked. He's talking about a U.S. attorney he nominated and got appointed. He said she choked. Like there's some mob somewhere, and she was supposed to do a hit, and the gun choked, and she choked. Not that she went by the letters of the law. She choked. She should have went ahead. She said there was no evidence to go ahead. So if there's any example or exhibit A to the law means nothing to this man, is to say when a sitting U.S. attorney,
federal prosecutor who he nominated, who's been his friend for decades, says there's no evidence here. His assessment is they just choked on the job. They didn't execute. Let's talk about the recklessness of this and where we are as a country. That's why you need to be standing up, organizing, marching August 28th and doing other things. There's primaries today in Michigan, Kansas, Missouri, Virginia, and Washington. And we know that voters in those states are casting ballots that will determine nominees for governor, U.S. Senate, House, state legislatures, courts, and local offices. Michigan is among several of the day's most closely watched contests, includes the race to succeed term limited governor

0: hurt them. And but they also in Kansas will consider things today. Kansas will have whether changing the Supreme Court selection from appointments to direct elections. Missouri will vote under a new congressional map with the Supreme Court decision and decide four constitutional amendments. Virginia Republicans will choose challengers in several competitive House districts against Senator Mark Warren. And the Washington, state of Washington's open top two primary will advance to the highest vote getters in November. And of course, we're looking in Missouri. A lot of us will be watching the congressional race there, which is between Cori Bush and Wesley Bell. Wesley Bell, who is a former prosecutor, went on to win the last election against Cori Bush. Now she's trying to get her seat back. She was a progressive member of the squad. She's presenting a rematch with larger struggles against the Democratic establishment, while Bell argues he's been more practical and effective. And I see that Bernie Sanders and others have gone in there for Cori Bush. A lot of debate over Israel and Gaza in that race. AIPAC political arm has spent more than $1.2 million opposing Bush. And at the same time, some are annoyed that Cori Bush has said, that if she is reelected, she doesn't know if she'll support Hakeem Jeffries for speaker. Curious to me, then, who would you support? What's the alternative? But we'll see. So we have a lot to talk about today. Election day in these states, the naked positioning of Todd Blanche, and at the same time, the president reprimanding one of his own U.S. attorneys for not presenting a case and preserving an indictment when she's saying there's no evidence. I mean, how far do you need examples of what's going on? And then, of course, today is the birthday of former President Barack Obama. Happy birthday, Mr. President, who I've known very well over the last, decade and a half. And I wish him well as he has made another birthday. So I'm going to open up the phones today. You can talk about the election today. You can talk about Todd Blanche and the example now of we're living in a scary time. And you can talk about what you think is the legacy of Barack Obama on his birthday. What is the legacy? How do you think history handled Barack Obama? Let's talk about all of that and more. 1-877-532-5797. 1-877-532-5797. Shopton. Keeping it real. Be right back.
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2: It's Sybil Wilkes with what we need to know. Primary election day is underway across America today, with voters casting ballots in the states of Michigan, Missouri, Kansas, Virginia, and Washington. And it's highlighted by Michigan's fierce Democratic Senate race between the progressive Dr. Abdul El-Sayed and Congresswoman Haley Stevens. Out west, devastating wildfires in Spokane, Washington, remain at 0% containment, displacing nearly 65,000 residents and destroying over 700 buildings as authorities hold an arson suspect on a $1 million bond. In energy news, President Trump declared that ExxonMobil and Chevron are earning excessive windfall profits, while the American Petroleum Institute blamed choked shipping lanes in the Strait of Hormuz amid the ongoing military conflict with Iran. And finally, in Mississippi, lawmakers are launching a statewide redistricting committee to consider redrawing legislative and congressional maps following the recent Supreme Court ruling that weakened minority voting protections. I'm Sybil Wilkes. Be informed, be empowered.

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1: I'm your host, Reverend Al Sharpton, and we're back. 1-877-532-5797. 1-877-532-5797. 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And I see on the message board, Pauline McCullough says, let's honor the late Jesse Owens this month and this week for the 1936 Berlin, Germany Olympics, where he won, I believe, 4 gold medals in track and field. And that was at a time that you're talking about the master race concept by Adolf Hitler, at a time that blacks were considered inferior and could not achieve anything. I think that there were many white Americans that felt the same way. So Jesse Owens winning those Olympic medals was revolutionary in 1936. I think that, Pauline, you are correct. I think that it is absolutely wrong. And I think it is a real, in my opinion, a real testimony to the endurance that black America had in terms of survival. I'm glad you raised to the point you did of saying that we should honor that. You know, if we honor that, not only is it something that they deserve, it is something that inspires us and reminds us that people went up against greater odds than we faced and did it. So, I mean, we're talking about whether or not a mayor treated Jalen Brunson well or not. That ain't no comparison to Jesse Owens running a race and getting medals in the face of avowed white dictatorial bigots in Germany. Sun Cam said, wishing the happiest of happy birthdays to President Barack Obama, my president, until further notice. I think that is very true. I see somebody else is off the board, and I said that Barack Obama didn't use his law degree to help one black family. You know, you can disagree with Obama, but let's not be absurd. The Affordable Care Act alone helped millions of black families. The policing act that he did, that all of us were part of, putting cameras on police, helped many black families. You can be disagreeable and not be stupid. That is just stupid. I wish I had y'all that's brought that up so I could call the person. That's just ignorant. And again, you don't have to agree with Obama, but we can have different opinions. We cannot have different facts. I think that Michael Smith says, Reverend Al Sharpton, what do you think about the solution for black people being true freedom and real justice for all black people? I think that that's what we're fighting for. I think anything short of that is something that we have to continue to fight. Yeah, we want true freedom and justice. Correct. Akeem Smith says, Reverend Sharpton, ABC News reports that in the agreement with the DOJ and Senators Tillis and Cornyn, there's no language preventing the resurrection of the controversial fund under a different name. Yeah, that is what's troubling. And I think that that is why I said in the opening that I don't know that I had a faith they wouldn't sooner or later cave in. I think that they did. And I think that what has changed? I don't know that they got anything that is different than what they said they had. Now they say they got a commitment. He won't come back with the slush funds for those victims of what he claims was government, including the January 6th people. They won't come back with that. Nothing signed, nothing said. I mean, I think they made a dramatic stall of 2 or 3 days. That's what I think. And I think that we got to just deal with it. Pauline says, that's right, Reverend Al. Jesse Owens had to face Hitler. Either there, then come back and had to face Jim Crow. And that's a lot harder than anything that any of us can in many ways fathom. And I think that we need to deal with all of this in a absolute way of really saying where we are and how we are. And I really think that people need to be real clear. A lot of people just into fantasies, and sometimes I've learned that when you see people that are adamantly asleep and in the fantasies, then it's better not to argue with them. You know, like some people take a chapter of my life and tell me what happened in my life, like I don't know better than they do, and know what they don't know. Certain people did certain things for you. You might be surprised what they didn't do for me. That's like me telling you about something between you and your wife. I really don't know the whole story. And maybe not want to agitate somebody to tell the whole story. It's better to let people rest in peace and their memory be intact. Because if I tell the whole story, it disrupts a lot of things that people just don't need to have disrupted. Let people, you know, have their rest in peace and leave it alone. I think that, and I'll leave that there, because I can tell you, ignorance is something that people just embrace. Like, they gonna tell somebody what happened in their life, like they don't know. Kind of ignorant. Let's take a break. We'll be right back. I'm opening up the phones. 1-877-532-5797. We'll be right back.
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12: It's Sybil Wilkes with what we need to know. Primary election day is underway across America today, with voters casting ballots in the states of Michigan, Missouri, Kansas, Virginia, and Washington. And it's highlighted by Michigan's fierce Democratic Senate race between the progressive Dr. Abdul El-Sayed and Congresswoman Haley Stevens. Out west, devastating wildfires in Spokane, Washington, remain at 0% containment, displacing nearly 65,000 residents and destroying over 700 buildings. As authorities hold an arson suspect on a $1 million bond. In energy news, President Trump declared that ExxonMobil and Chevron are earning excessive windfall profits, while the American Petroleum Institute blamed choked shipping lanes in the Strait of Hormuz amid the ongoing military conflict with Iran. And finally, in Mississippi, lawmakers are launching a statewide redistricting committee to consider redrawing legislative and congressional maps following the recent Supreme Court ruling that weakened minority voting protections. I'm Sybil Wilkes. Be informed. Be empowered.
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0: Keeping It Real. I'm your host, Reverend Al Sharpton, and we're back. 1-877-532-5797. 1-877-532-5797. 1-877-532-5797. And let me go to the phone. Let me go to Spencer in Little Mountain, South Carolina. Spencer.
1: Yeah, and hello, Al. How you doing?
0: I'm doing well. How are you?
1: Well, I'm doing good. I'm still paying taxes, though, but we're going to get past that. But there's a couple of points I want to bring up about Lindsey Graham. You know, our senator here was here in South Carolina. You know, if you look at a picture from another angle, you'll see something, and you're trying to figure out why. Look at Pete Buttigieg. He almost was being picked to be the second person to follow Harris in the presidency, Buttigieg. But now Lindsey, what he did by letting John McCain and this other guy hide him in the Omegle. You remember when the three of them was known as the Omegle?
0: Yeah.
1: Three Amigos? Okay, now that was only a way of hiding. John McCain brought Lindsey on up through because he was gay. See, that was a neat way to hide that. Now, look at this. What they doing now is bringing his sister onto the stage of being known to also to complete the hideness of Lindsey being gay. They even had Tim Scott to walk her out there, you know, to be sworn in. So all I'm saying is how people go out their way to hide things. But now Pete Buttigieg, the other lady, I can't think of her name now, the generous, they not hide nothing.
0: Yeah, but at the same, hold on. Let me say this. I think that your point is well taken. But we cannot jeopardize the radio stations we're on at all, these black stations, saying it has never been an established, proven fact that Lindsey Graham was gay. Now, it was widely rumored, but we cannot state it as fact. Now, if you believe that to be so, fine, but I just wanted to protect the stations. None of the stations are saying that as fact. Go ahead.
1: Okay, well, Reverend Al, I'm glad that you brought that point up. Because that really proves a point on why Donald Trump is so much in power now, P-O-W-E-R. Our judicial system, our laws can't do nothing to stop this clown. You know, you just proved a point. See, the American English has a neat way everybody can be a lawyer. See, those in power can be a lawyer. In this type of stuff, I got a feeling it's going to be a civil war, but I hope not. But if that's what it takes for America to come back and be honest under its laws, well, then so be it.
0: Okay. Thank you for your call. Let me say by way of announcements that obviously I'm going to say Watch Politics Nation with Al Sharpton. I'll be interpreting what happens with the primary and election results today in the states that have had primaries, and I'll probably have some of the winners on. I have not booked them yet because we don't yet know yet who will win. And then what does it mean for the party? So make sure you watch Politics Nation this weekend. I'm also going to have on some legal experts who've been in government at the Attorney General level, talking about the danger of having Blanche there. So watch Politics Nation with Al Sharpton live at 5 p.m. Eastern Time on MS Now on Saturday and Sunday. And I might add, we got the ratings in this week, and you did very well supporting the shows. Both nights we topped the ratings over CNN, both Saturday and Sunday, and the shows behind me on MS Now. So I really appreciate people supporting the show. It keeps us on the air. But more important than my own show and career is we try to give out the information. I cannot tell you how hard we work to get the right guest on so that we can ask the right questions. 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And, of course, you that are in the tri-state area, meet me or beat me to the Saturday Action Rally at the House of Justice, which is at 6 Hancock Place, which is really 124th Street and Morningside in the Village of Harlem, 9 a.m. to 11 a.m. I'll be there this Saturday. Looking forward to you and you joining us. No experience like it. We've now even had showing on our live stream and at the rally. Every week a different chapter of NAN. This past week we did Chattanooga NAN. And the week before that we did Los Angeles NAN chapter. And the week before that we did the Mid-Tennessee chapter that was there in Memphis. And could show them on the screen watching the show, participating. So you can tell your friends that Nash Action Network is really national. I see their chapters every week from different places around the country. So make sure that you, if you're not in the New York area, you can watch it live on Impact Television, on nationalactionnetwork.net, on YouTube/NAN, or on AME Zion Network. And lastly, the numbers are going up, but you need to be in the number. People are getting ready, excited about that we are going to throw off the yoke of complacency, of just complaining and being complacent, as we march in Washington on August 28th. We need to have this march more than any of, than I've been doing these over a quarter century. But none is more important than now, where you've now had the Supreme Court. This is the first time since 65 where the Supreme Court has literally neutered the Voting Rights Act. And we've not stood up against what they did. They're in Washington. They need to hear us. And the Congress, who can write a new voting rights bill and pass it, they need to hear us. They're in Washington. The question is, are you going to be in Washington, being part of raising our voice? You may not agree with me on everything, and I may not agree with you on everything, but we all should agree that we need to defend the right to vote. The right to vote is what leads us to everything from... I met with some of the African leaders again this morning, from how we deal with foreign aid all the way to reparations, all the way to health care. All of that is represented by who we put in office. So be at the march. If you want to register so you can know what buses are near you or whether or not you can organize a bus, call the toll-free number 1-877-626-4651, 1-877-626-4651, or go to our message board. Go to the sign-up board at Nash Action Network, which is at www.nationalactionnetwork.net. Let me go to Ozzy in Cincinnati, Ohio, the buzz. Ozzy, you're keeping it real with Al Sharpton.
2: Good day, Bishop. I hope you're doing well in the listening audience.
0: I'm doing well.
2: You haven't heard me for a while because I had to take a break, but we're down to the last 100 days now.
0: Right.
2: And I got to speak up a little bit. And one of the things I want to speak up about is one of the things they don't give my president happy birthday, Mr. Obama, credit for is that during his presidency, The graduation rate for black men soared to a height that it hadn't seen before, nor since, I would imagine. And so he inspired our young black men to do more for themselves, relying less on other people by getting that diploma.
0: Right.
2: They were able to do more. So we can't dismiss the idea of that man sitting in the White House. And I just want to say this to the Democratic Party. To me, and I get up to the plate and I'll take a pitch, especially from someone like this president we have now that is one of the wildest pitchers since baseball was created. He's like our Democratic Party is up there waiting to get on base by him throwing balls, or they're swinging at wild pitches. And when we hear that his support in the Democratic or in the is 33%, but throughout the elections where it matters, it's tied. It's 50-50.
0: Right. That's right.
2: I don't understand that.
0: I do. The reason it's tied 50-50 is that many of the 50, over 50% that's against him did not come out and vote. They thought just being against him was enough. If they had all came out and voted the way they were polled, he would not have won.
2: Bishop, that's the reason I called. I would like to see a day when the Democratic Party advertises on black media the voices of those black people that voted for Trump and asked the question,
0: I love it.
2: You get?
0: I love it. I love it. I love it. I love it. You're exactly right. And let's take our break right there. And we'll be right back. 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
11: It's Sybil Wilkes with what we need to know. Primary election day is underway across America today, with voters casting ballots in the states of Michigan, Missouri, Kansas, Virginia, and Washington. And it's highlighted by Michigan's fierce Democratic Senate race between the progressive Dr. Abdul El-Sayed and Congresswoman Haley Stevens. Out west, devastating wildfires in Spokane, Washington, remain at 0% containment, displacing nearly 65,000 residents and destroying over 700 buildings, as authorities hold an arson suspect on a $1 million bond. In energy news, President Trump declared that ExxonMobil and Chevron are earning excessive windfall profits, while the American Petroleum Institute blamed choked shipping lanes in the Strait of Hormuz amid the ongoing military conflict with Iran. And finally, in Mississippi, lawmakers are launching a statewide redistricting committee to consider redrawing legislative and congressional maps following the recent Supreme Court ruling that weakened minority voting protections. I'm Sybil Wilkes. Be informed, be empowered.

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3: The New York Times says he's not only the most important person right now in the civil rights movement, but the New York Times says you're the most important person in the Democratic Party.
1: Sharpton.
4: I am here, Reverend Al, with Dr. Glenda Glover at Tennessee State University, and I have the Tennessee State University leaders who all want to thank you for being our civil rights leader.
2: The Attorney General of Black America, Ben Crump.
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4: And I'm probably going to need your help on this legal fight. You know, they shorted the historically black colleges and universities to the tune of about $13 billion. And Tennessee State was the one they shorted the most.
2: Absolutely. Well, let me know. I'm on the next plane as soon as you holler. You know, when Ben Crump called, I don't even question it. I just head to the airport and get the details on the way.
1: Live from the National Action Network corporate headquarters in New York. Keeping it real. And now, America's number one civil rights leader, the Reverend Al Sharpton.
2: Keeping it real. I am your host, Reverend Al Sharpton. 1-877-532-5797. 1-877-532-5797. And also you can go on the message board at nationalactionnetwork.net. And Bruce Turner saying to Pauline, a fish wouldn't get caught if it didn't open his mouth, LOL. Yeah, I said that on the air a few weeks ago. I heard a guy say that. I'll never forget it. That is true. And, you know, I look sometimes, Bruce, at people on the message board, and some of them are trawlers, you know, talking crazy stuff. Some of them, you know, try to be super nationalists, trying to bait me into, you know, saying negative things about people dead and gone. But as much as I disagreed with some people, I'm not going to desecrate their memory, because they did more good than they did bad. They just didn't do everything some people said. But that's yesterday. I think that what you do is you expose your own ignorance. That if you consider yourself intelligent, then why would you be trolling people? So I don't respond to them. Or if you are somebody that really, really knows history, why would you take a position to someone when you don't know but one side of the story, and you want to be, it just shows you crazy and ignorant. Because you can't tell somebody what happened to them better than what they know and never said. So that's the kind of atmosphere and climate that Trump and them operate off of, playing on people's emotions, just calling people names, just rewriting history, just saying whatever they want to say, and hoping that people will emotionally react rather than people saying, well, we need the whole story, or what you're saying don't make sense. And but troll on and, you know, hate on, because that's what you do. And I'm going to keep doing what I do. Let's go to the phones. Let's go to Demetrius in Cleveland, W-E-R-E. Demetrius, you're keeping it real with Al Sharpton.
5: Hey, thank you, Reverend Sharpton. I just want to speak just on a couple of subjects. I'm on the point of Blanche, as head of the Attorney General, and also, you know, the Senate, they approved the person who's over all the intelligence agencies. I can't remember his name, you know, and he's not qualified as well. I think, you know, they don't know, in a way, when they point people who don't have any experience in those type of positions, or who just one-sided, show favoritism, you know, they put the whole country in jeopardy because they don't have any experience, you know, and so you have outside forces you know, they can penetrate the security system of the computers. You know, like they have a situation now with the water system here in the United States where they feel like have been manipulated by outside countries. You know, and also when it comes to keeping, you know, people who's qualified for the positions, like in FBI and the CIA, if they don't go along to what the head of the department want, they in jeopardy of losing their jobs.
2: Right.
5: And they lose qualified people for the position. And that put all Americans in jeopardy, you know, because the people who do in those positions, they're going to just try to please, you know, the head of the department instead of really looking out for the American people and make sure, you know, that justice being carried out and not letting certain people commit crimes while punishing innocent people or other groups of people. You know, and that leads to a one-sided, you know, democracy, you know, and lead to a dictatorship, you know, and in the long haul, the country would suffer. But the same thing happened with Germany. You know, Hitler, he had his people in positions. Same thing with Russia. Stalin had his people in positions. But when he really needed intelligent people, when the country faced a dire situation, emergency, he didn't have no one there who was qualified. Everyone in the position were just mainly stool pigeons, but they wasn't qualified, you know, to carry out his orders or to protect the country. So this country being in the same situation, if it ever faced, you know, like say a cyber attack, if it faced any type of invasion, or when it comes to protecting the American people from any type of outside force, even within, you know, like I say, we have crime on the street. You know, if you don't have qualified people who really know, you know, the intelligence, instead of just going on the street, you know, beating up people, trying to intimidate people, you have to understand the thinking of people. You have to understand how to operate the police forces and state highway patrol. You can't have people in those positions who don't know how to work the bureaucracy. And how they have people, you know, to work with the criminal justice system. Because if you don't, you're just going to have mob rule. You know, have gangs running in the street because they can do what they want to because they can't be controlled. So I don't know if this administration want that type of country or not, you know, because that's where it might lead up to. Those people on the streets committing crimes, they know they can get away with it, or they know people who in positions, they're not going to do anything because they might not know what to do or they've been told to or not to do. And it will be the fall of security for all Americans, not just a certain group of people, because only those who benefit from those positions, you know, who want the people to get away with certain crimes, they'll benefit a certain party of people or a certain groups of people. That's why it is very detrimental when they have point people to positions to have any type of experience or just be one-sided in carrying out the law. And lastly, I just want to mention about the prosecutor, you know, who changed their mind when he came to prosecuting a person who contaminated the reflecting pool in Washington, D.C. Well, she did the right thing. But like I say, it had to be an evidence in the beginning. But at least she changed her mind and decided she would follow the integrity of her office, you know. And like Donald Trump said, she choked. Now, like I said, it's not a game. To me, when he say something like that, it's like it was an overall plan, you know, to reach a goal where they supposed to agreed on doing. But she right. didn't choke. She just agreed, you know, that she won't follow the law, and it wasn't no proof that this person did that, and she wasn't going to disrespect her office. You know, and I have an innocent person to go to jail. Like, you know, when they say in the Bible, when I think Jesus had a parable, when he said somebody said they was going to do something, you know, and then they changed their mind and didn't do it. Then the other person, you know, he said he was going to do it, and he didn't do it. But Jesus said it's better for the man who changed his mind and didn't do it than the person who went on and did it. So it's good that she changed her mind, you know. So she did have some integrity to follow the law, you know, and had a conscience. All right, thank you, Reverend Shelton, for
2: thank you for your call. And let me say,

0: my opinion, complimentary of her, I think that she had nothing to present to court. She had nothing to present to the jury. And because you have to ask yourself, Demetrius, what if there was no evidence of the person that they had charged with damaging the reflecting pool? He didn't cut it with this instrument that Trump fantasized about. If they didn't have that, then what evidence did they give a grand jury to indict him? Or did they just go into the grand jury and say they have all these things, didn't have it, misled the grand jury to an indictment, and then when you go to trial, you got to now present that in front of the judge, a jury, and the public, and they never had it. So she was in a, she didn't choke. She didn't have nothing to swallow. Let's go to Percy Johnson, my man in Detroit, one of the activist extraordinary activist. Percy, how you doing?
1: Man, I'm out here at the polls right now in Detroit, Hamtramck, with Donovan McKendrick passing out information for him to help get it past the finish line for the primary is being a black congressman for the community of the 13th district at last. Well, now.
0: Now, who you out there with?
1: I'm supporting Donovan McKendrick.
0: Yeah, and Donovan is trying to get a seat that historically was black, back black. Is that right?
1: That's right, the 13th.
0: Right.
1: Well, the 13th and the 14th, you know, was our black districts. And we lost the 14th when they did the census and we didn't get the count.
0: Hold on a minute, because I want you to break this down for us. I need to take my break. I'll be right back. Keeping it real. Shopton, be right back.
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1: It's Sybil Wilkes with What We Need to Know. Primary election day is underway across America today, with voters casting ballots in the states of Michigan, Missouri, Kansas, Virginia, and Washington. And it's highlighted by Michigan's fierce Democratic Senate race between the progressive Dr. Abdul El Sayed and Congresswoman Haley Stevens. Out west, devastating wildfires in Spokane, Washington remain at 0% containment, displacing nearly 65,000 residents and destroying over 700 buildings as authorities hold an arson suspect on a $1 million bond. In energy news, President Trump declared that ExxonMobil and Chevron are earning excessive windfall profits, while the American Petroleum Institute blamed choked shipping lanes in the Strait of Hormuz amid the ongoing military conflict with Iran. And finally, in Mississippi, lawmakers are launching a statewide redistricting committee to consider redrawing legislative and congressional maps following the recent Supreme Court ruling that weakened minority voting protections. I'm Sybil Wilkes. Be informed, be empowered.
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0: your host, Reverend Al Sharpton, and we're back. 1-877-532-5797. 1-877-532-5797. Or go to the message board at nationalactionnetwork.net. All right, let's go back to Percy Johnson. Percy's there in the trenches at the polling site in Michigan. Go ahead, Percy. Yes, Percy. I think we lost Percy. All right. Well, I'm sure he'll call back. He's at the polling site. All right, go ahead. We got him. Percy?
1: You got me back?
0: Yeah,
1: hello?
0: Yeah, I got you.
1: Okay. Yeah, did you hear me? You know, we had 14 districts before the census in 2020, and then we lost the district, and now we're down in the 13th district. So that's the district that Donovan McKinley is running against Sheree Trotterdow right now. You know, and you know, in the state of Michigan, we haven't had any black representation in the past, three elections that we have had for Congress. And to be honest, Reverend Mel, the problem has been during these primary periods, we have had the winning numbers with the black vote to put a black candidate in to represent the community. But it's always been two or three black candidates running, taking away the vote to help beat Sheree Trotterdow. So this time, we only have two candidates running, and we have a real strong young man who was a House rep in our, that is a House rep, really, in our leadership in Lansing, and has been supporting all our issues, labor issues, and in fact, he comes from the SEIU union and been in the fight for the home care workers. So he's the one that's running for Congress. So that's why I'm here, man. I'm the polls opened at 7, and I was here at 6:30, man.
0: How is the turnout? How's the turnout?
1: You know, right now, at noon, we did a count, and actually it's two polls here. We had a count of just 200.
0: That's low.
1: You know, 200. Yeah. And then, you know, two, right now. So this is a diverse area. We got a lot of Middle Easterns who come here and vote, and it's well diverse. And to be truthful, right now, them ones is coming out the most. You know,
0: wow.
1: they coming out in bigger numbers, and I'm looking for my brothers and sisters, and I can use my fingers to count of the ones that I've seen, man. You know, so you know, it's back to the just you know, we gotta get to the door of our people and seriously encourage them to the importance of what this is about. You know, getting them to understand that this is about bringing money back to your community. You know, at the end of the day, that's really what it is. And having to, if you don't vote, participate in voting, you letting somebody else make a decision on where your revenue that you put into the system goes. You know,
0: it's just that simple.
1: I want to speak. Yeah, and I want to talk to you about the bus too. Can I make an announcement about the UAW bus that's coming on the 28th?
0: Please.
1: Okay, so by anybody that can hear my voice, that's in Michigan, or even if you're out of state, but if you're a UAW worker, we have a bus that's going to August the 28th, the March on Washington, and all you have to do is make the call to Region 1, UAW Region 1, make that call there and ask to register. So we have a seat for you to get on the bus, and it won't cost you anything. It's just a matter of you being a UAW worker. Okay, so take advantage of the bus that we have to go to the March on Washington to stand up for what we believe in and making sure that we are big head count to let society know that we're not taking it anymore, and we're going to get in their face and say, hey, if you're not going to vote for us in about the issues we want, and we're going to make sure when we vote in November, we're going to put the people out of office that's hurting our communities.
0: Love it. All right, and they should call, give again where they would call if you're a UAW member and going to want to ride to the
1: tell them
0: to
1: region,
0: the
1: region 1. Call Region 1.
0: Region,
1: UAW right. Region 1. All right?
0: All right.
1: All right.
0: Thank you, Pete.
1: And they'll sign them up right now. And then also, do we have to, like, register our bus with you guys? We should do that too, shouldn't we?
0: Yeah, register so we can get you a parking spot with other buses.
1: Okay. I'll make sure we do that, because that's going to be the big push now, Ben, getting these people to the polls right now. So now that this election will be over with today, tomorrow I'll be getting with my folks and making sure that we are ready for the 28th. But I'm also, involved with reaching out to our home care workers in our state to get out here and go vote and vote for the endorsed candidates that we are supporting, that the unions are encouraging them to vote for, the SEIU and the UAW. Vote for those candidates, y'all, because those are the candidates that we have been watching. We see how they've been voting on our issues that we're concerned about, and they've been giving us 100% to 80% vote with the issues that we want, and that's what we go by. We don't care what party you in. We care about you voting and protecting in our community and voting for our rights, making sure that we have a good lifestyle and we taking care of our family.
0: Love it. All right, and keep me abreast as you get close on filling up that bus from Detroit.
1: I'll see you in D.C., man.
0: I'll be looking for you. It wouldn't be right if you wasn't there. All right, let's go to Miss Mary in Philadelphia, Pennsylvania. WURD, Miss Mary.
2: I used to march with you all the time. I followed you. You remember the march we had when we had that long march where we walked over and looked down in the hole before they built the African American Museum when it was just an idea?
0: Oh, yeah. Oh, yeah.
2: Well, I was with
0: them. In Washington, right there where they ended up building that at the Smithsonian, where Trump is trying to mess with. That's one of the things we're watching about now.
2: I'm getting close to 90 now. I wish I could do it, but I can't march as much as I used to. But I'm still alert, and I'm keeping up with everything. And I miss my girl Paula Pepper so much in Philadelphia. You remember Paula Pepper?
0: Oh, I'm telling remember. You. I love that one. I did the eulogy at a funeral, one of the hardest things I could do.
2: She's a real giant. That's right, I really do. And I was calling to, I don't know if the people had mentioned or not, but today is President Obama's birthday, August
0: 4th.
2: Yeah, I
0: did, I mentioned it. Yeah.
2: Oh, I missed that part, but I just wanted you to know I watch you every weekend on Saturday. I don't miss any of them, and I'm doing what I can as much as I can. I wished I could march as much, but I'm not able, but I've done. But you know what makes me feel good in Philadelphia? I see so many young people now that's anxious to hear about our history and falling. I started getting a little depressed. I said, all of that we did in the past is it's for naught. I looked like it was going away. But now I'm seeing the young people grabbing my children. Oh, they want to know, and they're learning, and they're following you, too. And it makes me feel good now. It's not all in vain. And in the long run, we will come out in the long run. Sometimes before the storm, it gets real dark. But let me tell you, we haven't lost anything. We haven't lost anything. All of this is just for a reason now, and the sun will shine again. I'm not giving up, and I'm still alert, and I'm keeping up with everything I possibly can with my age. And I miss some of the old people, but the young people are making me feel better now. They're getting into it. And you're doing good. I like you, sort of like me. We don't give, but we keep moving as long as we possibly can, and that's the way I'm doing. So thank you. I missed that part about President Obama's birthday, but I'm happy that it was mentioned, because he is, no one is perfect, but in my opinion, he's up there with the top of any president that we've ever had, no matter what they say, because I lived to see a black president, which I didn't think one time in my life that I would. At least I can die knowing that we had at least one president, and hopefully the future's going to be better for us. And I'm getting off now.
0: No doubt about it. I worked closely both terms with Obama. People would criticize him for giving me access to the White House. I never wanted a dime in federal money, never wanted a position. Just access, he gave us that, and he got stuff done. Affordable CAG helped more black folks than we can imagine. What he did with policing, cameras on police, is why we can fight cases today. What he did in terms of educational reassignment and dollars, protecting affirmative action, and you got these so-called revolutionaries talking about he didn't do nothing. No, they ain't done nothing but run their mouth and criticize everybody that did do something. Did Obama do everything we wanted? No. But he did more than any president before him, and he did more than his self-appointed revolutionaries that ain't done nothing but sit around running their mouth. Let's take a break. Shopton, keeping it real. Happy birthday, President Obama. Be right back.
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14: It's Sybil Wilkes with what we need to know. Primary election day is underway across America today, with voters casting ballots in the states of Michigan, Missouri, Kansas, Virginia, and Washington. And it's highlighted by Michigan's fierce Democratic Senate race between the progressive Dr. Abdul El-Sayed and Congresswoman Haley Stevens. Out west, devastating wildfires in Spokane, Washington, remain at 0% containment, displacing nearly 65,000 residents and destroying over 700 buildings. As authorities hold an arson suspect on a $1 million bond. In energy news, President Trump declared that ExxonMobil and Chevron are earning excessive windfall profits, while the American Petroleum Institute blamed choked shipping lanes in the Strait of Hormuz amid the ongoing military conflict with Iran. And finally, in Mississippi, lawmakers are launching a statewide redistricting committee to consider redrawing legislative and congressional maps following the recent Supreme Court ruling that weakened minority voting protections. I'm Sybil Wilkes. Be informed, be empowered.
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0: 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Let's go back to the phones. Let's go to Disco Brian in Philadelphia, Pennsylvania. WURD, the word. 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
1: Good day, Reverend Sharpton. I wanted to ask if you'd seen the pic yet of our incoming Congressman Chris Rabb posted on X from the big DSA gathering in Chicago over the weekend. Did you happen to see it?
0: No, I did not.
1: So I tagged you and Dominique and Nan when I shared it earlier today, so you can find it if you look for me. But what I wanted you to notice, Rev, is that Rep Rabb is smiling in front of a packed room of these DSA activists celebrating the organization's growing influence in the Democratic Party. And I counted up all the Democratic Socialists in the pick who looked like me, who were lacking melanin. And that's a very difficult thing to do because there's about 200 people gathered there. So I stopped about halfway through, and I asked chat to count up how many people are there. There's about 200 people in the room, and I counted. It's much easier to count the melanated faces than the whites gathered in the pick, since the room is so overrepresented by white leftists. So, Rev, being generous, I counted about 15 non-white faces in the crowd. That means about 93% of the crowd that Rep Rab was so proud to share a selfie with is white. A 93% white crowd in Chicago, Illinois, where the white population is about 38%. So approximately 7% of these DSAers, all grinning with their arms in the air behind Chris Rabb, is non-white. So, I don't know, Rev. I think I've said it before. I don't mean to repeat myself, but I'm very troubled as a white person who was once a member of that organization. They did an internal poll and found in 2021, they found 85% of their membership was white. And, I guess, Rev, that would be okay if it were a chapter in Vermont or Minnesota or something. But we're talking at national. And this is at their national conference. And I don't know if it's audacity or what, but you would think Chris Rabb, who, brags about his maternal and paternal great-great-great-grandparents, being great pioneering African-American civil rights leaders and whatnot, you would think he would think, wow, okay, I'm going to take this picture, and behind me are going to be 93% white people at this organization that's supposed to be all about progressive change in the country. And I don't know, Rev. What are your thoughts on that? Like, does representation matter, or are we past that?
0: Well, I mean, is your question about what the picture that I didn't see, or is your question about does representation matter? Because obviously I can't comment on something I haven't seen. I just told you I didn't see it.
1: No. I just mean
0: so
1: generally.
0: Trying to get the context of the question.
1: Right. The question I have is, can an organization like Democratic Socialists of America that is, by all estimation, a overwhelmingly majority white organization, truly be the progressive organization that it is if it's that white and that free of diversity, in your view?
0: Okay, good question. In my view, I think that blacks struggled for decades to have the proper black representation in the Democratic Party, and fought and got that, and as a result of that, was able to not only get blacks in office, but get some legislation that helped the black community. The objective of representation is that you do something for who you're representing, which is why on Obama's birthday, I bring up Affordable Care Act, his criminal justice reform, his education reform. It wasn't just to have a black president, but a black president that would benefit all Americans, including black Americans. Now, to go from the Democratic Party, where we fought for inclusion and empowerment, to go to another party where we are not included or empowered is going backwards. So the challenge is, does those that are black that are in the new gathering, DSA, do they fight to get more blacks in, or do they fight to make sure that things are done that attracts more blacks? At the same time, the Democratic Party needs to say, why are people being lured over to the DSA? What are we not only saying but not doing that makes people even available to go? So I think it's a two-pronged challenge. It's a challenge to the DSA to deal more with black issues and black people, but it's a challenge to the Democratic Party to say we must be failing at things, otherwise people would not be looking for alternatives to us or not voting at all. And I think to do one without the other is irresponsible. There are those that are saying don't vote DSA and keep them out of the community, and not dealing with the fact that many in the Democratic Party have flunked, have fell down on the job. And there are those in the DSA that act like it's a cult, come with us or you're not progressive, which is not true. So I think that there needs to be some real reflection and self-inspection on both sides of this.
1: I think that's a brilliant, pastoral reflection on this tension. And I want to say to Ngulila in the chat that says, sound like Disco Brian is just a hater of the DSA. My comment to that person is that I am not a hater of anything. I'm deeply concerned. And the reason that I left that organization was because every Zoom call we had during the pandemic, and I delivered food. I was a mutual aid delivery boy in Queens DSA. I looked around. I saw that the majority of the people in the Zoom calls, you know, where 50, 75 people gathered to chat about what DSA was doing, I saw almost no black people in Queens, New York. And because of that,
0: that's difficult.
1: Yeah. I mean, Rev, that's why I left. I left because realized.
0: My point is, let me make 2 points on it. It's very difficult to have a gathering like that in Queens and not have blacks. You're correct. But at the same time, my advice to you as a brother is don't react to everybody on the chat. Don't let everybody just get you to react to them. Just stay on the course of what you're doing, what people know you to be, Disco Brian. Because if I reacted to everybody that, forget the chat, that wrote stuff in the New York Times on me, I wouldn't get nothing else done. You got people on the chat, call me all kind of names, trawlers. You got one guy keeps talking about a lawyer that was my lawyer 40 years ago and never knows, you don't even know what he's talking about, what happened with me and the lawyer. I'm not reacting to all that. Don't react to people because they just got too much time on their hand. If all they got to do is criticize you, that means that they ain't got nothing to do during the day. They are sitting around doing nothing. It's in the middle of the workday, and they worried about you. Be flattered. I'm flattered. Somebody know my history? Better than I did. Go back 40 years. I'm flattered that I mean that much to them, but I'm not going to dignify it by engaging them because I'm dealing with stuff right now, not 1990. I'm talking about 2026. And I think that you got too much intellect and ability than to react to everybody on the chat room. That's what they call the chat room, chatters. I'm a doer, not a chatter. Thank you for your call. Let's get ready to take a break. We'll be right back. Keeping it real. That's what I do. Shopton, that's my name. Be right back.
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5: It's Sybil Wilkes with what we need to know. Primary election day is underway across America today, with voters casting ballots in the states of Michigan, Missouri, Kansas, Virginia, and Washington. And it's highlighted by Michigan's fierce Democratic Senate race between the progressive Dr. Abdul El-Sayed and Congresswoman Haley Stevens. Out west, devastating wildfires in Spokane, Washington, remain at 0% containment, displacing nearly 65,000 residents and destroying over 700 buildings. As authorities hold an arson suspect on a $1 million bond. In energy news, President Trump declared that ExxonMobil and Chevron are earning excessive windfall profits, while the American Petroleum Institute blamed choked shipping lanes in the Strait of Hormuz amid the ongoing military conflict with Iran. And finally, in Mississippi, lawmakers are launching a statewide redistricting committee to consider redrawing legislative and congressional maps following the recent Supreme Court ruling that weakened minority voting protections. I'm Sybil Wilkes. Be informed, be empowered.
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2: And I have tears in my eyes, Rev, because this is a narrative that this generation, they need to know. 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I have these tears in my eyes today, Reverend.
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0: white neighborhood in Brooklyn. I got stabbed in one of those marches.
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0: Keeping it real, keeping it real. I'm your host, Reverend Al Sharpton, and we're back. 1-877-532-5797. 1-877-532-5797. And let us go back to the phone. 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
2: Yes, good afternoon, Mr. Wonderful.
0: Thank you. Good afternoon.
2: Yes, you are Mr. Wonderful plus, plus, plus, because, Rev, I admire you for your restraint of being, you know, not too emotional and getting carried away with what these people are doing. Like you were speaking to this O'Brien, he's got to realize that's what they want. They want you to get upset about these things, about, well, anyway, my father, when he came here in 1919, you know, on that ship, a little boat that had these little Jewish people come over there, because my father was born, Reb, over there somewhere near Ethiopia someplace, you know. We have some records on him, my father, but he was from across the sea, from over there, near Ethiopia someplace, where his parents brought him up. And so when he came to this country by boat or ship, I don't know, we don't have any photos of it or nothing, and that's where we got all, you know, where he couldn't really find out about his parents, because he knew his parents, where they were settled right there over there across the ocean near Ethiopia someplace. But the thing of it in this country is that the taxpayers are paying, and the brothers and sisters out there shouldn't fear this man that's in the White House, because I believe that he will be out of there, you know, because he's having the taxpayers pay for the defense, and we're paying like $1.5 trillion to $2 trillion, isn't it, Reb, about the defense? And that's taxpayers' money. And the government, it's supposed to still be by the people, for the people. And, I mean, they're trying to get rid of that, you know, because, see, as long as we are paying taxes, there's no way that they can say that the government is not supposed to be working for us. We're paying taxes, this man in the White House. I hope he's listening, because he's just so bent on countering everything black people do that's really positive, productive. And when we make advances, he tries to set it back. That's why, Reb, you know, what is going to be his moves on? Because they're saying he wants for people to get their birth certificates and all of this stuff. Before they can vote, is there any truth to that? Because if he does that, and a lot of our people may not have certain, you know, equipped, tangible, you know, information like the birth certificate, then they want their social security card, then they're going to want your parents. They're saying that he wants to go as far as your parents' birth, their death certificate or their birth. He wants to stop at nothing to keep black people, you know, he wants to keep them from voting. And I just want to ask you, and I'll hang up, because we love you, dear. We're sitting out here. And but what is your opinion, Rip? Is he going to go that far to ask our people anyway? Because I don't know, it might be for whites too, I don't know, but what is your feeling? And I'll hang up and listen, and we love you, and I'll call you Friday.
0: All right, do that. Thank you. I think that it is clear that Donald Trump and them are specifically gearing toward trying to stifle the black vote. One, I think there's some outright bigots and racists in his administration, and his attitude and statements indicate he shares some of that himself. And I think also there are those that just say politically, blacks that are going to vote for us, for our congressional candidates, our senatorial candidates, our gubernatorial candidates. So I think it is targeted. I think there's no question about it. The real question to me, Ms. Richardson, is why we are cooperating with it by not doing all we can to vote. That's the question. It's one thing for somebody to be doing you in. It's another thing for you to help them. Let's go to Ray in Cincinnati, Ohio. The buzz, Ray.
3: Thanks for taking my call, Ray. I want to focus on the black voters, whether you're MAGA or just people that don't vote. But before I get to that, let me just say this. Jeanine Pirro, this is how you could tell you got a crook in the White House. Jeanine Pirro, the more she praised Trump, you know, since she's got that position, you know, the only thing she did was follow the law. There was no evidence. And he turned on her after all those praises from those cabinet meetings. He turned on her. So don't those other folks know that if you turn on Trump, if you don't do what he say, you know, he's going to treat you horribly? I'll leave it there. When it comes to black folks, it's like, why black folks, MAGA or the ones that don't vote, they're so complacent when it comes to voting. It's almost like, and I hope this makes sense, the more comfortable black folks get, the less hungry they are. You know, they were hungry back in the 30s, 40s, and 50s. That's why all that the voting rights came about. They were hungry. They got tired of being treated less than. You know, and so I'll say for the black folks, because this is voting day. You got black folks, they're going to vote Republican. There's some black folks, they're going to vote Democrat. And some black folks won't vote at all. And if you're voting for a Republican, this is what you get. You know, you got a guy in the office who don't like blacks. He's willing to take your rights away. You know, he will not, how can I put this? He's a racist and he's a crook. You know, and, you know, he doesn't like you. So that's for you. That's these black MAGA Republicans, that's who you're voting for. Now, when it comes to the people that don't vote, you know, it's almost like I said earlier, Rev, they're complacent. They get hungry. You know, they got their cars, they got their homes, they got their watches. You know, it's almost like they think they've made it. And they don't realize that life can be so much better and easier for them and their family. I take the folks in who in their 50s, 60s, and 70s. That's fine. You've made it through life. You're probably living on top of the world. But you're fighting for your kids and your grandkids and your great-grandkids. But I don't think they even realize that. So in my eyes, they're just complacent. You know, they're more comfortable they get. The more comfortable they get, the less hungry they are. Does that phrase make sense, Rev?
0: Yeah. Yeah. Makes a lot of sense.
3: All right, thanks, Rev.
0: Thank you for your call. Let me go back to Philly, WURD, to Renee. Renee, you're keeping it real with Al Sharpton.
4: Yeah. Hello, Mr. Reverend Al Sharpton. I just want to thank you for all you have done and what you're still doing. Appreciate you so much. I just wanted to speak on Nolan Wells' case and another case that happened the same day, the 4th of July, Deion Walton. I just want to say all of these racist killings that's going on amongst black people hanging and drowning and they're chalking it off as suicide or accidents. I just want to say, are these like little counties, like these sheriffs and this law enforcement that's chalking it off like that, are they being investigated?
0: Well, the problem is, and you ask a very strong question, the problem is investigated by who? That's one of the reasons why this voting is important, these marches are important, because this is the first time in

0: you got to raise the public awareness, which is what we're doing every chance we get, and culminating August 28th in Washington. And you've got to go into civil court. Well, what I've said is we need to sue these prosecutors so they'd have to be under oath, answer questions. And I think that, but the, at the same time, we've got to put people in office that would then change the Justice Department. If the Democrats had the majority of the Congress and Hakeem Jeffries was the speaker, Jeanine Pirro might not have got confirmed. Or if the Senate changed, she wouldn't have got confirmed. So no matter what Trump does, the fact that he controls the Congress and the Senate means he can get it through. If it flips this November, he won't get anybody through, which will make him a lame duck president. And that's what we need to be focused on. Thank you for your call.
1: Wow.
0: Let me, do we need a break here? Let's take a break. Be right back. Shopton. Keeping it real. Be right back.

0: Keep it real.
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17: It's Sybil Wilkes with what we need to know. Primary election day is underway across America today with voters.

voters casting ballots in the states of Michigan, Missouri, Kansas, Virginia, and Washington. And it's highlighted by Michigan's fierce Democratic Senate race between the progressive Dr. Abdul El-Sayed and Congresswoman Haley Stevens. Out west, devastating wildfires in Spokane, Washington, remain at 0% containment, displacing nearly 65,000 residents and destroying over 700 buildings as authorities hold an arson suspect on a $1 million bond. In energy news, President Trump declared that ExxonMobil and Chevron are earning excessive windfall profits, while the American Petroleum Institute blamed choked shipping lanes in the Strait of Hormuz amid the ongoing military conflict with Iran. And finally, in Mississippi, lawmakers are launching a statewide redistricting committee to consider redrawing legislative and congressional maps following the recent Supreme Court ruling that weakened minority voting protections. I'm Sybil Wilkes. Be informed, be empowered. Let's get down to business.

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1: I'm your host, Reverend Al Sharpton. 1-877-532-5797. Let's go to Rick in Germany. Rick.
2: Hi, Reverend Sharpton.
1: How you do?
2: Oh, man. I have dizzy spells like never before, but I've got a lot on my mind today, and I'll take a minute, just a minute of your time. Three quick points. First, to Miss Richardson of Chevy Chase, my hometown, I just want to say to Miss Richardson that taxpayers don't control the Treasury. The wealthy have control not only of the Treasury, but of government. And that's been the way it is, and that'll be the way it is until you elect a socialist government or socialism comes into power. And then B, on socialism and the black community, to Disc O'Brien, the black poor don't understand the difference between the three, communism, Marxism, and socialism. And socialism is the most nonviolent of the three. And we talk bad about Germany, all the things that Germany did in World War II for about 12 to 15 years. But we don't talk about Germany of the modern era, the last 70 or so years, where they've had a socialist capitalist hybrid government, and people don't go into debt over their health care trying to get an education. So middle-income blacks, educated blacks, are afraid of U.S. conservatives misrepresenting them by calling them communists and causing them to be shunned by crazy political white folks. But you're going to be watched by the government and the Secret Services if you're involved in politics in any way, shape, or form. So if you lean towards socialism, don't fear the government. Take care of your family and do the best you can. And last, Reverend Sharpton, for the August 28th march on Washington, D.C., two questions. How are you going to beat the heat, and what will you do if it rains?
1: Well, we have had these marches on that days before. What we are doing this time is we're going to have over umbrellas as well as others. If this heat is there or rain, people will be shielded. We're putting that in the budget because we don't want people to either be wet if it rains or overheated. They can have these umbrellas that we're going to provide for everybody that comes to the march.
2: It's to you and the National Action Network on August 28th. Love you, man.
1: Love you. Let's go to Yessie in Atlanta, Georgia. Yessie.
3: Grand day to you, Reverend Al. I hate to be, I like to be real about what I see going on. The guy that just talked, he spoke kind of like he thought maybe we should become a socialist society opposed to a republic or a democracy. And that's along the lines of how I feel right now. I think we should put more energy into becoming something other than property of the United States government. And we're only fueling their arrogance. We're only backing their tyranny on every continent, because we as the original people of this land have not come together to openly challenge them outside of their jurisdiction. We can't beat a people that took everything they have from our ancestors by submitting to what they say it's going to be.
1: Well, and, tell me practically how we do that. Yes.
3: Practically, when you, if you have 1,000 people at a march, have them there to find out who's on the DOS rolls. Find out who's actually from this continent.
1: Yeah.
3: The different rolls that show which people were indigenous to this land. And there's a
1: paper trail. But how does that change our situation?
3: It changes it in that the world needs to see us refuse to be part
1: of.
3: And
1: after the world sees, if you got 1,000 people, if you have 1,000 people, and they say where they from, and the world sees that, then what? I mean, how does that lead to, you're dealing with people with immediate problems, mass incarceration, healthcare is plummeted. You've got the whole question now of even gas going up. To say that we're going to show where we're from, and all of a sudden the world's going to respond, the world ain't responding to what's going on in Gaza. The world's not responding to what's going on in Iran. So why would you think 1,000 people somewhere doing that means the world's going to respond?
3: Yeah, I think the world will respond to us rejecting the United States of America openly.
1: How?
3: Instead of saying,
1: how?
3: Well, what we'd have to do is have advertisement, and it may be as simple as word of mouth, Reverend Al, because we don't have a television station, we don't have a radio station, and we don't have anybody to vote for to even be our leader against
1: and
3: the people
1: not,
3: that people.
1: You're not going to have a radio station or a TV station.
3: We don't need one.
1: Wait a minute. Well, then you're not going to get any change. If you think word of mouth is going to change this administration, then you and I disagree. Word of mouth has never changed anything in history.
3: Agree with that. Harriet Tubman was word of mouth, and we still talking
1: and
3: about
1: Harriet
3: her.
1: And Harriet Tubman did an underground railroad and took some slaves out of slavery. She did not get the Emancipation Proclamation. We're talking about changing the world. We're not talking about getting some of us out. Harriet Tubman did a great job, but Harriet Tubman did not get the slaves free. She freed some slaves. We're not trying to get some of us out. We're trying to deal with all of us.
3: So if they want us to be voting for them, how in on earth?
1: No, we don't. It's not about they want
3: somebody in their organization going to ever help us.
1: No, that's nonsense. That is nonsense. That is complete nonsense. We are not asking them, can we vote for them? We are talking about running people that will represent us, not them. They didn't send Adam Clayton Powell to Congress. We did. And we should be putting people in position that we send. We're not asking them for nothing. Them don't want us to have representation. If we are going to pay taxes, we should have people that represent where our taxes go. And we should choose them. That's not them sending us. Adam Clayton Powell didn't do what them told him to do. That's a miscarriage of black history.
3: Reverend, am I still on the phone? Yeah. I'm not here to quote how people did things in black history. I'm here to talk about 2026.
1: Well, I am here to talk about how things happened in black history. Because if you don't know your history,
3: women,
1: you are double talking. Wait. You are double talking, Yessie. You say you're not talking about black history. You brought up Harriet Tubman. You can't have it both ways. You went back 2 centuries to Harriet Tubman. And when I went and answered that point, now you ain't talking about black history. Come on, you better than that. Yes, sir, you're a very intelligent man. You're not making sense today. Let's take a break. We'll be right
0: Keep
1: back.
0: It real.
1: Keeping it real. Shopton, be right
0: Keep
1: back.
0: Keeping it real.
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7: It's Sybil Wilkes with what we need to know. Primary election day is underway across America today, with voters casting ballots in the states of Michigan, Missouri, Kansas, Virginia, and Washington. And it's highlighted by Michigan's fierce Democratic Senate race between the progressive Dr. Abdul El-Sayed and Congresswoman Haley Stevens. Out west, devastating wildfires in Spokane, Washington, remain at 0% containment, displacing nearly 65,000 residents and destroying over 700 buildings. As authorities hold an arson suspect on a $1 million bond. In energy news, President Trump declared that ExxonMobil and Chevron are earning excessive windfall profits, while the American Petroleum Institute blamed choked shipping lanes in the Strait of Hormuz amid the ongoing military conflict with Iran. And finally, in Mississippi, lawmakers are launching a statewide redistricting committee to consider redrawing legislative and congressional maps following the recent Supreme Court ruling that weakened minority voting protections. I'm Sybil Wilkes. 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
7: It's Sybil Wilkes with what we need to know. Primary election day is underway across America today, with voters casting ballots in the states of Michigan, Missouri, Kansas, Virginia, and Washington. And it's highlighted by Michigan's fierce Democratic Senate race between the progressive Dr. Abdul El-Sayed and Congresswoman Haley Stevens. Out west, devastating wildfires in Spokane, Washington, remain at 0% containment, displacing nearly 65,000 residents and destroying over 700 buildings, as authorities hold an arson suspect on a $1 million bond. In energy news, President Trump declared that ExxonMobil and Chevron are earning excessive windfall profits, while the American Petroleum Institute blamed choked shipping lanes in the Strait of Hormuz amid the ongoing military conflict with Iran. And finally, in Mississippi, lawmakers are launching a statewide redistricting committee to consider redrawing legislative and congressional maps following the recent Supreme Court ruling that weakened minority voting protections. I'm Sybil Wilkes. Be informed. 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
0: 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We have the best and the brightest, and we have some of the most powerful who are not that best and brightest. All of us are challenged on the show to talk about what is going on, what they're doing about it, and how it relates to our community. Don't miss a Saturday or a Sunday, 5 p.m. Eastern Time on MS Now. You in the New York, New Jersey, and Connecticut area, meet me at the Saturday Action Rally at the House of Justice, National Action Network's headquarters in Harlem, 6 Hancock Place, which is really 124th Street and Morningside in Central Harlem. And our rally is every Saturday morning, 9 to 11. I'm there every Saturday. I'll be there this Saturday looking for you. And you that are not in the New York and vicinity, you can watch it live on Impact Television, or you can watch it on NationalActionNetwork.net live stream, or YouTube/NAN, or AME Zion Network. And, of course, the march, at Lincoln Memorial in Washington, D.C., August 28th, around three main issues. There are many other issues we'll be addressing, but three main issues. Voting rights restored. We want that Congress to come with a new voting rights bill. Dealing with the extension of the Affordable Care Act and dealing with DEI, which is wedded to diversity, equity, and inclusion, is wedded to affordability. Because hundreds of thousands are losing their jobs because of their diversity can no longer be considered. So we can't go in and demand Company A, you don't have enough blacks and browns, because they don't even have to give you the data now. They'll say, we can't count the diversity numbers. You don't have blacks getting contracts or board seats. I remember when we went into Detroit and made the auto industry deal with contracts, millions of dollars. I'm talking about National Action Network and other situations. That's why I get a little hard on people that have utopian dreams but cannot give me the reality of what we're going to do now. What I find, if we're going to wait on the awakening worldwide, like I was arguing with my friend Yessie, who's a bright man, then you're telling everybody now, just keep suffering. Just don't worry about you can't afford the gas. Don't worry about you are unemployed. Don't worry about you don't have no health care. We're going to wait on the whole world to wake up. The whole world ain't woke up for the people in Ukraine or Gaza and stop nothing. While all of that was going on, Trump got elected. So I'm not saying your goals are not right, but I think you have to do both and, not either or. Where I get a little passionate is that when people say, let's do this and forget about voting and forget about this and that. No, why don't we do both? Why don't we vote since we have to pay the taxes? And why don't we also go for the long-term goals that you're saying? But to say it's my way or no way, I think is unfair and unrealistic. And I think that's why I combat it when people, come at it on either the message board or on the show. Is why do we have to stop doing everything to just do it your way? And show me where it has worked your way. Nobody stops doing whatever it is they're doing. I got I went and had surgery last Wednesday, as many of you know. First thing I wanted to do with a torn in my knee, a meniscus, is I wanted to stop the pain. Then we can talk about how you're going to have surgery and rearrange and heal the tear. But I don't want to hear about by and by how you'll feel better. First, stop the pain. Numb the pain. Then I can think clearer and behave better because I'm not hurting. But as long as I'm in pain, I can't even make a rational decision. I'm hurting. And I think that some of us are saying to our people, go on and keep hurting now. Don't worry about the pain. Let's have this by and by when the morning comes utopia. Well, that's just as bad as the preacher saying, don't worry about stuff down here on earth. Just do right and go to heaven. Forget about earth. While they tell you to put offerings in the church so they can live a decent life. I mean, come on. Let's be fair. Let's be fair. That's why I jumped on a lot of our academics. Working at major Ivy League colleges, some at state colleges, you're getting paid to be revolutionary. It's easy for you to be revolutionary pulling a state check or an Ivy League school check. But what about the person living in West Philadelphia that ain't getting that check? Telling him to let's have an ideological conversation is, to me, insensitive. He ain't getting the check you got. He's not getting the health care coverage you got. You teaching at Harvard, Princeton, Yale, telling poor people or working class people, don't worry about your situation. We need the masses to rise up. Well, you're not in the masses. So there's a difference between academicians that get paid to be and talk smart, or people that are active saying we got to have a short-term plan and a long-term plan. I am not against the long-term plan. Some of what people are saying are, in my opinion, correct and good, but you have to also have a short-term plan to deal with the pain people feel right now. I'm not arrogant enough to tell people, you just keep suffering till we can get the plan straight. No, I'm not saved and sanctified enough to tell people, just wait till you get to heaven. Don't worry about it. You don't have no rights down here. There's no biblical basis for that. Everybody in the Bible dealt with the times in which they're in. And there's really no academic standard for that, because the most noteworthy historians in history motivated the people in the time they were writing history. But the arrogance, the insensitivity of telling people to keep suffering while we try out your theories is an absolute epitome of an insult to me. Arrogance. Try everything. And to deal with this immediate pain, we need to stop the people in office that's causing the pain while we try to build the global movement. I met today with some people from Senegal. I'm all for a global movement, particularly people of African descent. But as a sister met with me today, she says, but we need immediate relief in Senegal against ABC. And we need immediate relief in Black America against DEF. Practical people that are dealing with real causes, it would cause real change. I know I'm talking, but let me go to Woody. Let me get some of y'all before I have to go. Woody in Philadelphia, you're keeping it real with Al Sharpton.
1: Hey, my brother. I just appreciate you very, very much. I didn't even get a chance to turn the old radio off because everything in my shop looks old, so the kids can know from whence they've come to where they are today and why. And you're one of those great, great reasons, along with Reverend Jackson and, you know, Malcolm X, all of the brothers. I just wanted to say I was thinking about you after you hurt yourself, And I heard it in my mind, so maybe you can use this or hold on to it for yourself. Your program's keeping it real. I want you to think about keeping it healed. That is a major thing that just came from the heavens to tell you that I think it could fit in with everything you're doing. That's what we are. We're in a sick situation. The only way to come out is to be healed as well, but you got to keep it real first.
0: Absolutely. Thank you for your call, and I love that. And I think that it is important that we do exactly that. Thank you for your call.
1: Yes, sir.
0: I think that many of us really, really, really need to coalesce around that of keeping it real. When we started this show 20 years ago, it was Kathy Hughes that said to me, let's call it keeping it real. Got to be real. Pie in the sky by and by when you die doesn't answer the problem. I remember somebody used to say that pie in the sky when you die by and by is all right, but I want something sound on the ground while I'm around. Yeah, that's how that went. Sound on the ground while I'm around. That's how you organize the masses, is you got to deal with what they are dealing with right now. And I think that it is important, it is imperative, and it is mandatory that we keep it real in all of what we do. Because you can try and deal with unreal fantasies, but they're not going to work because it's nothing but a fantasy. People are going to wake up and say, that don't work for me. You can't lead the masses that you cannot address their issues. You can't tell people that they're not hurting when they're in pain. You can't tell people that their families are going to be all right when they can't feed their families. So, like I said, we need to do both and not one way or no way. All right, I'm out of time. Let me thank all of you that called in, listened in, you that called in and couldn't get through but hung in there anyhow. Remember, whatever you do, wherever you go, however you feel, tell somebody, tell anybody, tell everybody. Reverend Al told you personally,
2: keep it real.
0: Keep it real. Keep it real. Keep it real. Be right back.
2: Keep it real.
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6: It's Sybil Wilkes with what we need to know. Primary election day is underway across America today, with voters casting ballots in the states of Michigan, Missouri, Kansas, Virginia, and Washington. And it's highlighted by Michigan's fierce Democratic Senate race between the progressive Dr. Abdul El-Sayed and Congresswoman Haley Stevens. Out west, devastating wildfires in Spokane, Washington, remain at 0% containment, displacing nearly 65,000 residents and destroying over 700 buildings. As authorities hold an arson suspect on a $1 million bond. In energy news, President Trump declared that ExxonMobil and Chevron are earning excessive windfall profits, while the American Petroleum Institute blamed choked shipping lanes in the Strait of Hormuz amid the ongoing military conflict with Iran. And finally, in Mississippi, lawmakers are launching a statewide redistricting committee to consider redrawing legislative and congressional maps following the recent Supreme Court ruling that weakened minority voting protections. I'm Sybil Wilkes. Be informed. Be empowered.

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13: 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Dear Heavenly Father, we are so grateful for this opportunity you've allowed us to have. God, we just pray and ask that in this moment, even as we're preparing ourselves to head out to work, and as we're going to our various places of destination, God, we just pray and ask that you would guide us and that you would guard us. God, that you would give us safe passage to our jobs, to our places of work, and to our places of business. I just pray and ask, God, that you would guard the hearts and minds of your people. Protect us from worry and anxiety and fear. God, we thank you because your peace surpasses all understanding. So God, we pray and ask that you would give us peace and replace our worries and our doubts with your peace. God, we just pray and ask that you would guard our hearts and our minds. We know that there's going to be things that happen on today that we did not anticipate, things we didn't expect to go wrong, things we were not looking forward to happening. But God, we just pray and ask that in those moments, you would help us to take time to really thank you for all of the things that you have kept from happening. So Father, we just pray and ask that you would continue to cover your people, watch over us, bless us, even as we head out to work. And God, let us be peacemakers on today. We pray and ask, God, that you would help us to be careful with what we say and what we do and all of the different things that would tempt us. God, lead us not into temptation, but deliver us from the evil one. God, we just pray and ask that you would on today cover us and keep us, guard us and guide us. In Jesus' name we pray. Amen. Listen, I am so grateful again, Ricky. Thank you for having me on to pray today. Listen, family, I want to let you know that if you're ever in the Indianapolis area, we would love to have you stop by New Direction Church and be with us. Have a great day.
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14: Never would have made it. Never could have made it without

Oh, man, Rick's Mountain Morning Show, that's Marcus Sapp. Never would have made it without you, man. God is so good all the time. All the time, God is good. All right, y'all, let's give God some more praise this morning. Here we go. A little bit of old school, Albertine and Walker.

0: Unchanging Hand. I hope y'all enjoyed that right there, y'all. All right, y'all, I got the front page right here.
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0: All right, 13 minutes after the hour, y'all, front page right here. Alfreda's, what up?
3: What up, Ricky? It's Wednesday, August 5th. Here's what's going on in the news. Wildfires are still tearing through the Spokane, Washington area, burning more than 10,000 acres, destroying around 700 buildings and forcing nearly 65,000 people to evacuate. Authorities say one of the fires was deliberately set. A 37-year-old suspect is now charged with first-degree arson after investigators say he was seen acting suspiciously near where the fire began. He's being held on a $1 million bond and has a previous manslaughter conviction. In other news, big win for the progressive wing of the Democratic Party in Michigan. NBC News is calling it the Senate primary for Abdul El-Sayed, who beat establishment-backed Congresswoman Haley Stevens. Now, Democrats were worried about him. They thought if he could pull the party further left heading into the midterms, but voters were like, listen, we're choosing him anyway. So now the question is whether that energy helps in November or becomes a liability. Elsewhere, Jocelyn Benson and Republican John James won Michigan's governor primaries. Wesley Bell defeated Cori Bush in Missouri, and Mary Glusenkamp Perez advanced in Washington. Elsewhere, federal officials are investigating cyber attacks targeting water systems in at least 12 states, and U.S. officials believe hackers linked to Iran may be behind them. So far, there have been no disruptions to drinking water or wastewater treatment. However, those attacks are another reminder that cyber warfare isn't just about stealing data anymore. It's increasingly targeting the systems that keep everyday life running. For info on these stories and more, go to RickySmileyMorningShow.com. Now, here's a look at sports.
4: Rock T, the sports genius, is in the building.
5: Yes, indeedy, ladies and gentlemen. Los Angeles Lakers superstar Luka Doncic is turning cartwheels this morning, not because he just signed some sort of big contract extension, but his ex-fiance and baby mama has agreed to withdraw a child support petition in the Supreme Court. She and Luka have decided to resolve the matter mutually between the both of them. That's how you're supposed to do it right there. That's how you're supposed to do it. And I've been meaning to highlight a certain athlete, and now it's time to do it, man. I know it's been 100 miles an hour, but I'm going to probably make this young lady an HBCU spotlight one day. She deserves it. Shout out to Tashina Alase out of Southern University, man. She's a track athlete. She became the first Southern University woman to qualify for both the NCAA indoor and outdoor championships in the same season, Rick. She did this after missing the entire 2025 season due to a car accident, and she came back and posted the number two time in the world.
3: Oh,
5: come
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5: On, man.
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5: it. In the 100-meter hurdles, man, setting a SWAC championship record for a time of 12.6.

0: 6 4 seconds. So big up to Tashina Alase, man, giving your flowers. You deserve it. It is what it is. My quick sports report right there. Brigitte Tack got the hot spot coming up next.
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14: WERE AM traffic. Watch for a disabled vehicle blocking your right shoulder. Southbound 77 at 277. Northbound 271 from Broadway to Rockside Road. Moving along there close to post speed. Eastbound 490 from 90 to 77. No major delays to report. Your weather forecast for today. Humid with some sunshine. A few showers and thunderstorms this afternoon. A high of 81. Tonight mostly cloudy and humid. Low of 71. Right now, 68 degrees. 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
17: Man, Ricky, after rumors that they drifted apart, Brandy and Ray J just shared a heartfelt moment. 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
1: 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Drop it like it's hot. Drop it like it's hot. So hot.
2: Catch me at the hot spot. It's the BRA 18. All right, y'all, it's the bottom of the hour. Time for the hot spot. What up, Brett?
3: What up, Ricky? Good morning, everybody. I'm your girl, Brett Tat-Tat, and this is the Hot Spot, where we bring you music, movies, and more. So let's get on off into it. Well, y'all, quiet Hollywood neighborhood, Hollywood Hills neighborhood, became the scene of a major police response this past Saturday night after Los Angeles police answered a burglary call at a home owned by actress Nia Long. Now, according to reports, officers showed up after getting info about a possible break-in, and when they got there, the man was found. He had a dog with him, and he was near the front entrance of her property. Now, within minutes, multiple patrol cars lined the street, and the neighbors watched it all unfold. Now, the man and his dog were taken into custody for trespassing after police found no evidence of an actual burglary. Investigators found no forced entry and believed the man had been suffering from mental health issues. His identity was withheld, and further charges remain under review. Nia Long was not at her home at the time of the incident, but her oldest son was reportedly there when the incident happened. So, I guess it seems like some man was just wandering on her property, I guess, and it was reports of a burglary, but he didn't, you know, there was no forced entry or anything, but I don't know what's going to happen with this. But if it wasn't no forced entry, then it probably wasn't a burglary. They probably was just nervous, maybe seeing him on the cameras or something, and reported it. All the neighbors reported it. So anyway, moving on. Y'all, it's always good to see family come back together, and that's exactly what happened with Brandy and Ray J. After months and months of rumors that the siblings had grown apart, the two reunited over the weekend in Atlanta, and Ray J shared the special moment on social media. He posted a video with Brandy and wrote, "In ATL with my best friend since I was born. Love you for life and even in my afterlife. Thank you for everything." And here's a clip of that video.
4: Look who it is. Up here with a band-aid on.
5: Yeah, for s*** and giggles.
4: I don't even know. I don't even want to know. But I just love this guy.
6: I love that sibling love.
3: That's great. Me too. They've always been close for real. Their whole lives, they always together. Brandy responded with just as much love, commenting, "Love you, love you, love you, bro," along with a string of yellow heart emojis. So congratulations go out to them for reuniting, and I'm sure it felt so good. All right, y'all. Last but not least, Snoop Dogg almost turned down his deal with Skechers, but it was Martha Stewart who encouraged him to do business with them. Now, during a recent appearance on All the Smoke podcast with Matt Barnes and Steven Jackson, they talked about his deal, and here's what they said.
7: Skechers, congratulations on that, by the way.
8: Thank Martha Stewart for that. Because somebody from my team was blocking, but he was blocking for the right reasons, because he felt like Skechers and me didn't connect. He felt like it was a brand that was beneath me, but all shoes are beneath me. I took Martha Stewart's advice. She was like, she said, "Snoop, you should get with Skechers because they don't have anyone like you. They'll give you as many shoes as you want. You should meet the owner. He used to run LA Gear. When I meet the owner, oh my, he's my kind of guy. Elder guy, player, understand it. Bring me down to the office. They done made 30 shoes with my name and all kind of shit. Got an office laid out. This is what we want to do for you. What you think?" I think, where's the paper? I need to sign.
6: Let's go.
3: I know that's right. Man. Congratulations go out to Snoop for accepting that deal with Skechers. What you was getting ready to say,
0: Alfreda? I was just going
3: to
0: say, he and Martha Stewart's relationship, how weird. Everybody's like, they're so weird, but it seems like he takes advice from her. Like, they're really good friends. That's kind of cool.
6: Iron sharpens iron.
3: Yeah. Absolutely. That is what's up. Congratulations to both of them. And if Martha still want to give me some advice, girl, let me give you my information. You can catch me on the Ricky Smiley Morning Show.
6: I'm going to get something for that girl. I thought one of her legs shorter than the other. Because they make them like a one big one and one small one.
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23: 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Disabled vehicle in the cleanup southbound 77 at 277 should be out of your way shortly. Otherwise, seeing light to moderate traffic northbound 271 from Broadway to Rockside Road. Westbound 480 from 271 to 77. We're looking at a 7-minute drive there. Your weather forecast for today, humid with some sunshine, a few showers and thunderstorms this afternoon. High of 81. Tonight, mostly cloudy and humid, a low of 71 right now, 68 degrees. 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
4: 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Shout out to the Trojan Explosion Marching Band. It's about to go down. Talk about one of y'all's current students, Miss Christina Piercy. It's your time to shine, baby!
5: 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I'm a third-generation Virginia State University Trojan of the Honors College. 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

0: All right, y'all, Ricky Smiley. All right, y'all, Ricky Smiley Morning Show. Listen, man, hey, that's T.I. right there. Let him know, man. Listen, I cannot wait to see him perform that one on the One Voyage Cruise, and we're going to be sailing on Virgin Voyages, and it's the best ship on the water. That's October the 26th through November the 1st. I'll be your host, and the Ricky Smiley Morning Show is going to be broadcasting live. Hey, Louisville, yes. Make sure you book your cabin today, onevoyagecruise.com. All right, Alfredas.
1: Okay, Ricky, today is National Underwear Day, and yes, it's exactly what it sounds like.
2: Yes.
1: Every August 5th, people celebrate the one thing we all wear, but hope nobody else sees. I mean, unless you're wearing some cute ones. Okay, the day actually started back in 2003 as a campaign promoting body confidence, and it's since turned into an excuse to refresh your underwear drawer. Now, whether you're rocking boxers, briefs, boxer briefs, thongs like Gary, or those lucky drawers you've had since college, today might be the day to let them go. Because how about this, y'all? Experts say you're supposed to replace your underwear every 6 to 12 months. Mm. Y'all, I probably have underwear from college. I'm not even kidding.
2: Yeah.
0: Oh, my God. That's so absolutely disgusting.
1: As long as they
2: ain't falling apart and they clean, there ain't nothing wrong with that.
1: Thank you. I want to prove I can still fit them. What are you talking about?
2: Okay.
3: That's the thing, man. Underwear don't last that long.
0: I bet y'all had to soak y'all drawers in with
2: For those of us who have like hundreds of underwear, yes, that's fine. Like, but for those of you who have 3 and 4 pair, I can see why you would say that, Ricky.
3: Got him.
1: Okay, so listen.
4: That part with Brett said.
1: Everything she said. But come on, don't act like that, Ricky. Ricky, don't act, everybody's got that one pair they've been hanging on to for way longer than they should have, and you just keep it. Maybe it's the first pair of underwear you wore with your significant other, and you want to save it. Maybe it was wedding night.
2: Sentimental value. Yes.
1: Date night, whatever.
3: Mm. Yeah, I'm guilty, man. I still got some Santa Claus underwear that my kids.
2: Yes, Santa.
3: Kids bought me when they were little. I still got some things. I ain't raggedy.
0: Brad and Alfredas didn't have no drawers. Funky woman, I saw them when they pulled them off. Funky woman, they put them in the washing machine. Funky woman, them drawers didn't come out clean. Funky woman, they put them on the train track. Funky woman, the train started bagging back. Funky woman, they gave them to Santa Claus. Santa Claus don't want no funky drawers.
1: Oh, my gosh. How old are you?
2: Oh, my God.
1: What happened this morning?
0: Y'all remember that from middle school?
2: No, honey.
1: What?
2: You telling your age, sir.
3: We don't
2: know nothing about that.
1: And why Rock Teener singing it like he know the words?
2: Right.
0: Yeah, everybody grew up on Funky Woman.
2: No, they didn't.
1: Okay.
4: Yeah, I heard that.
0: But I wear a jockey boxer briefs.
1: Okay.
0: And I keep some extra pair. Like when I travel, like brand new pair in the pack. You know what I'm saying?
1: How
2: often do you throw the old ones away?
0: I throw them away because some of them underwear, when you wash them, they won't turn all the way back white when the material gets old.
1: Okay, first off, don't wear white. Men, yeah, no.
4: We're not wearing white drawers.
0: White gonna tell the truth.
4: Yes, sir.
0: White gonna tell you to go in there and get back in that shower and wash.
2: You need to throw those away.
1: You got
0: We need white towels and white underwear because they gonna tell the truth.
3: Hershey Highway.
2: You gotta throw white ones away.
0: Looking like your underwear like you slid in the first base.
2: Your white underwear show them streaks.
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5: 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Gary.
6: Good morning, Ricky. Good morning, America. Good morning, News Wednesday. A beautiful, beautiful day in the neighborhood. And here's what's happening in celebrity news. K. Michelle, baby, this girl is speaking out. We love K. Michelle. You know, she's on Real Housewives of Atlanta. She's doing wonderful things. Great country music. Well, honey, she is slamming Shaboozy, honey. She claims, y'all, that he doesn't like black women. And, honey, she spoke out. And a lot of people saying, well, girl, does he not or does he? But here's what she has to say about Shaboozy.
7: I've watched black country singers won't work with and treat their own more f***ed up than white country artists. He can get mad at me and say whatever, but Shaboozy. And I looked at my DM and I saw, and he was like, you know, you the gold, this and that. My A&R is calling saying you're looking for me, but when I text you about a feature, you don't answer back. Y'all don't need no feature from you, because once they find out you don't like black women, it's over for you anyway.
5: Oh, damn.
6: Beth, honey, she calls it out now. And according to sources, if I'm not mistaken, Shaboozy's alleged girlfriend, wife, or whatever is of non-African-American descent. So I don't know, but it's amazing. And that happens across the board with everything, honey. You know, sometimes when people, honey, you know, when they come across it as being, oh, I'm so hip-hopping down and out and all that stuff. I'm with the culture. But then, honey, when the finished taping and filming a movie or whatever, you go home and somebody don't look black. So she called him out. So we're going to keep him lifted up in prayer, y'all, because we love Shaboozy. Have you heard this music lately?
3: I love Shaboozy.
2: Yeah.
6: Well, K. Michelle, honey, said something. So we're going to see how that all turns out, because, honey, you know, hey, K. Michelle.
3: I mean, I love his music. I'm saying don't.
6: Oh, okay. Because y'all don't have that much in common.
2: Yep.
3: Okay. So I, okay. You see, Ricky.
8: I'm paying no attention. Keep moving.
3: Okay.
8: When Peter took his eyes off Jesus, he began to sink.
3: Okay.
6: Moving on. In other celebrity news, y'all, Ciara, y'all, and Russell Wilson. Oh, my God. They're lowering their expectation, baby. They trying to dump that doggone California mansion that they're selling. Now, they're saying, y'all, that Ciara and Russell are joining the list of celebrity couples, y'all, who have put their lavish estates on the market but are forced, honey, forced to lower the prices since they can't find anybody to buy them. Now, it's being reported that the NFL quarterback and his goodest singer, they listed their beautiful California mansion back in 2025 for only $54.9 million. They say, but it failed to sell, so they have to decide to reduce the price of nearly $10 million. And now they're only asking for $45 million, which is not that much. Now, they're saying that their Rancho Santa Fe residence...
2: $45 million?
9: Go ahead, Gary.
6: They're saying their Rancho Santa Fe residence, located 25 miles outside of San Diego. It sits on a 9-acre lot, and it has around 30,000 square feet of living space. It features 7 bedrooms in the main residence and 2 additional bedrooms in the guest house. So, you know, I mean, that's a lot for that. They say it also has the amenities that include a recording studio, a game room with a full bar, a 4,000 square foot fitness center with a sauna and a cold plunge, a pool with a water slide, a multi-sports court, a 10-car garage, and a full-size football field that Mr. Wilson added. So, $45 million ain't nothing for that. So, somebody needs to hurry up and buy it. But I'm surprised they didn't buy when it was at $54 million and what have you. And I have the question. Now, some people saying, you know how people used to be back in the day prejudiced if they found out it was an African-American house, they wouldn't buy it. So y'all think that may be the problem, because they're not selling this house. And, I mean, in California, that house should have been sold by now.
8: Yeah, you had to take all the pictures down and all the black art down and or whatever. I had problems selling the house before, and I had to and they didn't have. I tried to make sure they didn't know who lived there.
1: Yeah, that's yeah, you got to stage it right. You got to stage it right.
6: Well, honey, hopefully they can sell it because they need the money and, you know, they moving and stuff. So somebody should buy that house so, you know, they can get their new house and live a comfortable life with them children.
10: I think they're comfortable now.
6: You think?
10: Russell got some paper.
1: Yeah, oh, they're pretty comfortable over there.
10: Oh, they need to sell it. They want to sell it.
1: Right.
10: But I think they straight.
6: Well, if they wanted to sell it, if they didn't need to sell it, they wouldn't reduce it, huh?
1: They're probably moving us. Move.
6: Yeah, they are. They move.
1: And it's just sitting there, so.
6: Yeah. But we could, if anybody has some extra change, y'all could kind of consider that. Buying that house.
8: How
10: much is it again?
6: Y'all good as a summer home. And then my quick for free story, y'all. Rihanna and her man, child ASAP Rocky, they were spotted at a festival in Carrying On. How old do you get or do you have to be when you stop bumping and grinding in the public? Cause that's just
8: what
6: too much.
8: Mean?
6: She was what y'all call it? What you doing?
11: They were at carnival and she was twerking on.
6: Twerking. Them. That's the dance.
3: That's her husband.
6: I don't care, but you doing that in the public? Hell, you got children. So? How old do you have to be when you stop it?
1: You don't have to stop ever when you in love.
10: I'm trying to tell you, you stay in that honeymoon phase.
1: You need to get you somebody so you can understand what.
6: Well,
1: it's
6: I
1: like.
6: Guess I do because honey, that's indecency exposure. I'm one.
1: Indecency exposure.
3: Indecency exposure.
6: Yes, it is.
10: She wasn't nude. She wasn't nude.
6: You don't have to be nude to be indecent exposing. That's all that grinding and carrying on with your doggone man. You got people all around you
10: that's
6: looking at stuff like
10: that. That's called having fun with your mate.
6: Well, that's called having fun at your house. No. You don't do that out in the damn public. Ricky, would you do some public stuff like that? No.
8: No.
6: You wouldn't do that. No.
10: I mean, to each his own,
8: sure
10: though.
8: Would.
6: Yeah, well, you have to each his own, but it's just not a decent look.
1: Rihanna loved that, and that let them be happy.
6: You're doing it right now. We just did a story with honey that she was mad with him and what happened.
1: Well,
6: stuff,
1: people
6: so,
1: go
6: honey.
1: Through things. So yeah, what?
6: Well,
1: so
6: you're not going to doggone on bump and grind with me if I'm mad with you in the public.
1: Lord.
6: Put the song. Now that said and did, y'all know what time it is.
1: Sha-la-la,
6: honey. Everybody got time for that.
1: Sha-la-la,
6: honey. The Kahlua today, honey, is one of my favorite Kahluas. Brad, the Kahlua today, y'all, is Tyrian.
1: Don't say me.
6: On the high end, you say Tyrian, and on the low end, you say beautiful pearl. That's your Kahlua.
5: Oh, that's beautiful. Y'all, give it up for Gary with the T.
1: Ooh.
5: All right, party people, I got your wake up call. Y'all get up right now, 8669 Ricky, 8669 RICK.

0: 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Y'all get up in Louisville, Kentucky. Y'all get at me right now. 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
3: WERE AM traffic. Ridge Road closed at Southington Drive due to a broken water main. Otherwise, seeing moderate to heavier traffic now as you make your way northbound 271 to Rockside Road, eastbound 480 from 71, and westbound 480 from 71 to Great Northern Boulevard, a five-minute drive there. Your weather forecast for today, humid with some sunshine, a few showers and thunderstorms this afternoon, a high of 81. Tonight, mostly cloudy and humid, low of 71 right now, 68 degrees. 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

0: Good morning, Crowley, calling from Indianapolis, Indiana.
1: Good morning.
2: All right. Good morning. Wake up, wake up, wake up. This is your boy Chris from Cleveland, Ohio. I want to shout out my children, my grandkids, and a special shout out to Gary with the Teeth. Wake up, wake up, wake up.
3: Yo, what's up? This is your boy Charles McGee from the Brick City. I want to wake up my little man TJ, baby Jordan, Dayton, and hey, Kiara. Wake up, wake up.
4: Jared calling from Chesapeake. Wake up, wake up, wake up. Ricky, if you and Brent don't find Gary somebody so he stop being so bitter, wake up, wake up,

0: All right, so we come out of the morning show. It's the bottom of the hour. It is about that time for the good, the bad, and what the hell Wednesday. We're going to start out with you, Alfreda. What you got in good news?
1: Well, Ricky, a postal worker named Mary Schwartz helped save an 8-month-old baby after the baby suddenly stopped breathing inside a post office in Arizona. Now, Mary was a nurse for 13 years before joining the Postal Service, so she immediately started CPR after seeing the baby had no pulse. A nearby police officer then rushed the baby to a local clinic while Mary continued CPR during the drive. Now, the baby eventually had to undergo surgery to repair a defect in her heart, and she is now recovering at home thanks to their quick action and those good Samaritans. So, that's good on them.
0: Yeah, absolutely, man. Thank God for people like that.
1: Yes.
0: Yeah, it's so many bad things going on in the world and so many bad people. The good things get... But we don't overlook it right here.
1: That's right.
0: On the Ricky Smile in the Morning Show.
1: Let them know.
0: If you want your story reported, be good and be a good person.
1: Yeah.
0: And jump and save somebody from being eaten by a shark.
2: Yeah. Message.
0: Appreciate
1: Okay.
0: Appreciate that. All right, Special K, what you got in bad news?
3: Okay, a lot of these bad stories be appealing to me for some reason. This one, a man from West Virginia named James Powell has been arrested for stealing $17,000 worth of what? Little Debbie snacks. That's right. Yeah, I can't say I'm mad at him. The scheme wasn't exactly airtight. Now, James was a delivery driver for a snack company that was supplying grocery stores in Pennsylvania and Ohio. But instead of actually making the deliveries, that's what he was doing. He would forge the employee's signatures on the invoices without actually dropping the snacks off. Then he'd get paid for making the delivery and kept the snacks. Now, the thing is, the stores almost immediately realized they didn't have the inventory they were supposed to have, since no shipments were scanned in. Then they finally figured out what was going on. Cops tracked James down after people reported seeing him at flea markets. Now, the reports aren't 100% clear, but it sounds like what he was doing was trying to sell the illicit snacks at the flea market. Oh. That's right. Now, he was arrested and charged with forgery, theft by deception, theft by unlawful taking, and deceptive or fraudulent business practices.
4: Man,
3: now,
4: them doggone Little Debbie zebra cakes, though?
0: They go hard. Refrigerated.
3: Yes. Come on, dog.
0: You got to be in the fridge, Rock.
3: Yes, sir. I don't
0: like them room temperature. They got to go in the fridge.
3: It's the only way.
1: I've
3: never tasted a zebra cake.
2: What?
0: Oh, my God.
1: I haven't either.
3: I'm an oatmeal pie and Swiss rolls kind of dude.
2: Man, them zebra cakes.
0: I tell you what, get a zebra cake and just put it in the fridge.
3: Yes, sir.
0: Oh, my God.
3: Is the cake chocolate or is it white cake?
0: It's white cake.
1: Okay. Is there a filling on the inside?
0: It's just a little bit.
4: Just a little bit. And they got them in the rolls as well, too.
3: You can get two Swiss rolls.
0: Get the damn stop sign shape ones.
3: Yes, sir.
1: But do y'all realize this guy is going to be in jail with killers for stealing Little Debbie's?
0: As long as they don't steal all the zebra cakes, so we can't.
3: Come on, now.
0: And if I found out he was at that flea market, my ass would have been up there, too.
1: Oh, my goodness.
5: It's a fat dude somewhere talking about, what's I do here? Why was he my friend?
0: Okay. All right, Brett, you got the what the hell news.
6: All right, Ricky, a Kentucky woman is facing a felony accusation after she allegedly pointed an AR-15 gun at a KFC worker due to her dissatisfaction with the amount of time taken to prepare her order from the drive-thru window. Now, 33-year-old Nada Roman is facing charges for first-degree wanton endangerment, and that means random. I had to ask Special K what wanton mean, because it looked like wanton, W-A-N-T-O-N. I thought somebody wanted me to bring out Miss Kim or something. Anyway, Roman became impatient at the delay of her order from the drive-thru window and engaged in an argument with the employees before getting out of line and going to the restaurant parking lot. Investigators said Roman popped the trunk of her vehicle, pulled out that AR-15 style rifle and pointed it at the employee in what the authorities described as a threatening manner. She then drove away without receiving her food.
0: Oh,
6: that's not a smart
0: thing to do.
6: It goes
0: down in those drive-thrus.
6: Yeah, y'all got to control. You got anger management. You got to control that temper. You can't do that. You're going to get in trouble for that. Yeah,
0: sound like somebody on the morning show. We ain't going to say no name.
3: Never happened to
6: Chick-fil-A. Thank God he ain't got no gun available, honey.
1: Oh, my God.
0: He got one. He just won't put the bullets in there.
6: Don't ever do it. He's scared to use it.
0: Yeah.
7: But
0: why
7: are
0: you using
7: What'd you say?
0: Go ahead.
7: No, I said, why? Who was doing what at the drive-thru start? What the drive?
3: She got to arguing with the employee in the window.
6: It took too long for her order.
3: Because her food was taking too long.
7: So she had that right.
6: But no, it wasn't the drive-thru lady fault.
3: I understand why she got mad now. I do understand now. Her reaction was a bit much. But
6: yeah.
3: I felt that rage.
7: because I don't like that. I mean, you know, because sometimes people leave you at the drive-thru in the film. I'm like, girl, y'all coming back today?
6: You but, can't pull out a rifle on nobody.
7: Well, if you're angry and you're hungry, and stuff, yes, you can.
6: Yeah, and you can go right to jail. Yes,
7: right.
6: You can.
7: Yeah, well, yeah. I'll just
6: angry
7: right
6: and
7: out.
6: You still be hungry in jail.
8: In jail. Because you don't want to eat them damn stale sandwiches they be having in there.
3: Yeah, she didn't get her food.
6: Okay.
7: At all. I don't like that.
6: So no that one is. Won. There it is.
8: Appreciate that, Brett. Thank y'all for the good, the bad, and the what the hell.
6: What the
8: hell? More about the morning show coming up.
6: Let me know.
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17: 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Bridge Road closed at Southington Drive due to a broken water main. Otherwise, seeing moderate to heavier traffic as you travel northbound 77 from Fairlawn to 90. Eastbound 480 from 71, no major delays to report. And eastbound 490 from 90 to 77, moving along there close to posted speed. Weather forecast for today. Humid with some sunshine, a few showers and thunderstorms this afternoon, a high of 81. Tonight, mostly cloudy and humid, low of 71, right now 68 degrees. 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
7: All right, y'all checking them off. It's going down with y'all lying on the ones and twos. Rick's on the morning show. Let's get it.

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0: Texas. Everybody at our home station where we started, 97.9 The Beat. Good morning to y'all, everybody in sunny South Dallas and Oak Cliff. Hey, man, everybody in South Florida, Lottie Dottie at Lauderdale. All right, Palm Beach, Miami, Broward, Dave, what up? Hey, happy to have y'all this morning, man. Chicken Waffle Mix going down. What up, y'all?
1: I'm good, man. Your daughter just starting up bright and early in the morning, man. And of course, hit me up on the gram at J-A-H Lion, so.
0: Absolutely, J-A-H Lion Sound. Appreciate you, big dog.
1: My pleasure, my third nut.
0: All right, Black Tony, what's up? Don't do it.
2: Trying to keep it together. Hold on. I'm trying to keep it together. What up, twin?
0: I know when you call somebody twin, something wrong, man. What's up?
2: I'm just trying to keep it together. Shawty, you ever had a day where you just... I just can't get it together right now.
0: I don't be wanting to ask, man, because it's something every day and it just bring my spirit down.
2: Please ask what's going on.
0: What's going on?
2: I woke up too early in the morning. I woke up at 3 o'clock. I wanted to make sure I get to work on time in the morning. I woke up at 3 o'clock, so and you know sometimes you wake up and you start watching TV.
0: Yeah.
2: And I just seen the most beautiful thing ever. It just got me messed up emotionally.
0: What you saw?
2: I seen the movie with the white folks on there, and it just it's the most beautiful thing in the world.
0: What you mean?
2: I ain't never seen that movie. It's a white boy and a white girl. They so in love. They named Jade and David.
0: Who?
2: I'm watching it right now.
0: Wait a minute, the white boy and the white girl?
2: Yo, they so in love. So in love. And did the most beautiful song I ever heard in my life. So.
0: Yeah, Endless Love by Diana Ross and Lionel Richie.
2: Oh, I want that kind of love in my life. So.
0: What's the name of the movie?
2: I want that kind of love. It's called Endless Love. So I never seen this movie in my life, but this song just taking me out of there. Oh.
0: Yeah, that's real love. It ain't been no love since the 90s.
2: I need the kind of love in my life, Shawty.
0: Yeah, I feel that, Black Tony. What part of the movie got you messed up, though?
2: The end of the movie, they just walked. She just walking to him, and he walking to her. And they looking at each other, and they're just so beautiful.
0: Yeah. Hey, Black Tony, can we agree to one thing, Black Tony?
2: I can't stop crying and slobbing.
0: I know, Black Tony. It ain't been no love since the 90s, Black Tony.
2: Shawty, this movie came out in 1982. Shawty, I don't even know when that was. That's in the ancient time, but.
0: Yeah, dog.
3: Yeah, man.
2: I can't stop crying. I'm trying to go to work, but I can't see.
0: I got one thing you need to watch. You need to watch The Last American Virgin, man. That would tear me up to this day, man, how she did him at the end.
2: Well, I can find that at?
0: Yeah. Go to YouTube.
2: I can turn on the TV now and watch it so I can tell you about it.
0: Last American Virgin. Just wait for the last part, man. Yeah. The thing going.
2: So I'm good. And
0: you'll never fall in love with a woman again ever in life when you see how that girl did the dude on Last American Virgin. I'm still in therapy for that one.
3: That was pretty dirty.
2: So you saying I ain't got a con today if I watch that?
0: Yeah. Now I'm gonna let you stay off the day, but you have to watch Last American Virgin. That one gonna mess you up, dog.
2: Well, sorry, I'm gonna pull
0: and
2: that up.
0: Tell you what, watch it and fast forward it to the end, and then just call us back. Call us back this morning.
2: But I'm good for the day, though.
0: You good for the day?
2: Okay.
0: Go watch Last American Virgin, and then fast forward it to the last, huh?
2: Okay. Hold on, yo. Hold on.
3: He ain't even crying no more, dog.
0: All he wanted was to get off. Ricky Smiley.
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4: Have you seen that movie with Denzel Washington? Oh, it is a good movie. Okay, baby, let me ask you something. If you eating Zaxby's, what your husband and your children gonna eat? What Mama said was, it is nice, but you probably could have got it cheaper had you went to Ross. I know exactly who you're talking about, because that's the one like girls. Yeah, she likes to be in relationships with women. See, I knew it was going to start raining because my knee had started hurting. And you know she voted for Trump. He got D's and F's because of that darn phone. If he get off that phone, he might can pass one of his classes. Now, you know, she the one with the husband had to get those four fingers amputated. And see, that is what's wrong with y'all young people. You don't eat fruits and you don't eat vegetables. Then you wonder why somebody got to go in your colon and dig stuff out. Now, Vicky on her way to come get me because she's going to run me to Kroger. But, you know, if you're not doing nothing, I don't see why you can't, you know, take me to Kroger. I can let you take me to Kroger. Call him up and tell him what you want.
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6: 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I'm going to tell y'all one in particular next. 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
5: All right, y'all, it's around the morning show. 6 minutes after the hour, Gary has the tea and the clue of the day. What up, Gary?
6: Good morning, Ricky. Good morning, America. Good morning to you. It's Wednesday, a beautiful, beautiful day in the neighborhood. And here's what's happening in celebrity news, y'all. 4 million Americans, y'all. That's 4 million Americans and celebrities, y'all, are no longer receiving their food stamp benefits amid the sweeping changes to the government's supplemental nutrition assistance program. That's called SNAP. Y'all familiar with that? Now, they're saying, y'all, that the changes came, y'all, amid reports that millions of cheaters, y'all, were selling their food stamps for cash. And I know some of, among some Atlanteans, they're saying who risked, y'all, losing SNAP benefits, y'all, is a guy by the name of Kevin McCall. Now, they say McCall, at least he's a recent podcaster, and he did some work with Chris Brown, said that Chris, y'all, owed him only $25,000, and he never paid that child his money. Now, they're saying that the 40-year-old music producer is best known for his work on Chris' 2010 song, Deuces and Strip, back in 2011. He said, quote, "I'm not even tripping, though." He said, "Honey, I got an EBT card in my pocket." This is what Kevin said while holding up his SNAP card, y'all, for the camera. Now, they're saying, y'all, that President Donald Trump's One Big Beautiful Bill Act included major changes to the food assistance program, including our cracking down on cheaters and fraud, y'all. Now, they said Trump's ban on buying junk food with SNAP benefits went into effect in multiple states on January the 1st, 2026. And that's sad, though. You know that, I mean, I never get when I had, it was called SNAP when I got it. It was just a food stamp card. And I had my card.
7: And it wasn't a damn card. It was the book with the food stamp. And you couldn't pull them out. They couldn't. Only the store could pull them out. You couldn't go in there with those loose food stamps back in the day.
6: You sure could not.
7: We stood in line for our government cheese with our grandmothers.
6: Yes, we did. And when you, they didn't give you back no change. They gave you back some plastic money. So, right. But, you know, it's sad, though. But hopefully, you know, these people get their SNAP cards back and get their money back or whatever. Get people pay people who owe them. So they don't have to use their SNAP cards and let it go to somebody who really needs it, I guess. So, all right, moving on in other celebrity news. And maybe the reason why people need their SNAP cards because of this story is being reported, y'all, that ASAP Rocky. Now, this is a sad situation. And, Rick, I think y'all going to be in agreement. I feel so bad for this person. They're saying, y'all, that ASAP Rocky, he offered a guy, a graphic designer, a job. Well, they said the graphic designer lost a valuable client because he posted the rapper ASAP Rocky's private direct message on Instagram. And they're saying the guy, Alan Peters, is a graphic designer who has worked for some of the giants in the entertainment and tech industries. Now, ASAP Rocky reached out to Alan, y'all, in a direct message to humbly inquire about his service. And he wrote, "Good morning, Alan. How much do you charge for brand logo revision? Assuming that you would be willing to do so, I would be honored. Love your good work. Bless. God bless." Instead of Alan responding to ASAP Rocky, he posted on his screenshot, honey. He said, "Let me go to my page and post that ASAP Rocky sent me a message trying to offer asking me for a job." And ASAP said, "Oh, since you did that, now you don't have the job." That's sad.
8: Can't do that, man. He should have asked him permission. "Do you mind if I share this and use it as marketing for my brand? You know, just do it before that."
6: Yeah, but
7: right.
6: I guess
7: they were doing stuff like that at the beginning. Imagine it working with him.
6: Yeah, and people were saying that too. So, but bless his soul. But this is why some of the celebrities are getting SNAP cards, because if people offering them a job and then they take the job back from them and stuff,
7: no,
6: they got to get on welfare.
7: No, you got to be responsible for your own departure.
3: Right.
6: Yeah, well.
7: Yeah, have some accountability in there. You shouldn't have done that.
3: Right.
7: Can't do stuff like that without permission.
6: Okay. You just can't. Yeah, I know you can't. But he was happy, Ricky. He was so happy that ASAP, you know, gave him a job and offered him a job.
7: That don't justify anything. Nah. What your mama taught you, do right.
8: That's it.
7: Right will follow you.
6: It will follow you. So now he got to be followed to the snap office. But anyway, now that said and did, y'all know what time it is. Oh, sha-la-la-la. Oh, man, ain't got no job. The Kahlua today is one of my favorite Kahluas. Now, Kahlua today, y'all, is Tyrian. On the high end, you say Tyrian, and on the low end, you say beautiful purple. That's your Kahlua for the day.
7: Oh, that's beautiful. Y'all should hands together, give it up for Gary with the team. All right, it's Wellness Wednesday. We got the one and only Dr. MJ Collier back to answer all of your health questions. Y'all get out. 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

0: there, Kayla and Rihanna. Speaking of energy, man, we got Wellness Wednesday on the way. 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
10: WERE AM Traffic. Expect delays as you make your way southbound 77 between Pleasant Valley Road and Wallings Road. A disabled vehicle blocks your right shoulder. Traffic is slow northbound 71 between Snow Road and 480 with heavy traffic eastbound 90 between Detroit Road and Wallings Road. Your weather forecast for today, humid with some sunshine, a few showers and thunderstorms this afternoon, high of 81. Tonight, mostly cloudy and humid, low of 71 right now, 68 degrees. 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
12: 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Tragedy thrives on that one bad decision, one unnecessary risk, one moment of believing that it couldn't possibly happen to me. There was a time in our past when our main concentration was on survival. Our elders were considered strict when they would not allow us to go to anyone's house before everyone in that house was checked out. They firmly believed that the company we keep in our youth will determine the outcome of our future. And they were bound and determined that every generation would do better than the one before. Oftentimes, when a young person's future is interrupted by tragedy, it serves as a wake-up call to remind us to accept the reality that we are uniquely different from other cultures. Understanding that difference obligates us to make certain that our young survive so that they, too, can experience a future.
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13: All right, y'all, Rick's around the morning show. We got the one and only Dr. MJ Carley is joining us this morning. With and everybody out there, if you have any health questions, no matter what it is, you can hit us up at 866-9-R-I-C-K-E-Y. We have Dr. Carley on every Wednesday so he can let everybody know what's going on in the medical community. Right now, they're having this big-ass argument. Excuse my language. Dr. Fauci. And now all of a sudden, I don't know, man, people are absolutely insane without research. But anyway, we don't have to talk about it today, but whatever you decide to talk about this morning, Dr. Collier.
14: Good morning, Ricky Smiley.
13: Good morning. Happy to have you, man.
14: All right. Thank you so very much, Ricky. Good morning, Rock T, Special K, Gary with the T, Elfridas and the Brett. And thank you, Ricky, for the opportunity to bring healthcare information to the listeners of the Ricky Smiley Morning Show. So, Ricky, have you noticed that people are congested and doing a lot of coughing now, and it makes you uncomfortable, particularly if you're in a closed environment like a plane, but even if you're just talking to people or you're just in a group or in a room with people, people are coughing and hacking. The primary symptom of asthma or reactive airways disease is coughing. It's not wheezing. Everybody expects a person with asthma to wheeze, but most of the most prominent symptom is coughing. So let's talk about why people are having increased symptoms. Well, health experts are seeing an increase in asthma symptoms, and one major reason is poor air quality. So climate change has caused an increase in the temperature, so the air is basically foul. We have longer pollen seasons, more pollution in the air from the wildfires and brush fires around the world. So you think because there's a wildfire in Canada or California or Montana, it's not affecting you. But the air and the damage from those can travel thousands of miles, carrying tiny little particles that irritate the lungs and make breathing difficulty. I know that if you've been upstate in New York area, even though the fire is in Canada, that area really has bad air right now. So, Ricky, asthma is the number one cause of absenteeism in the public school system and a prominent cause of death in childhood. People don't understand that asthma still kills people, and it does so all the time. So with school starting in a lot of districts now, expect a lot of problems. For people with asthma, exposure to smoke, ozone, pollution, dust, and others can trigger coughing, wheezing, chest tightness, and shortness of breath. So children and adults with chronic lung diseases like COPD and emphysema are especially vulnerable. Also, of course, smokers. And that's any kind of smoke. That's from marijuana to cigarettes to vaping. All of those things can cause lung irritation. So what can you do? Check the local air quality index now. It's readily available online. Find out the quality of air in your area. If it's poor and you have those problems, try to stay indoors with your windows and the doors closed. If you have to go outside, limit strenuous activities because there is a phenomenon called exercise-induced asthma as well. And consider wearing a well-fitted N95 mask just like you did back in the COVID days. If you have a maintenance inhaler, make sure you're using that every day to prevent the need for you to use your rescue inhaler. And if you have a rescue inhaler, carry it with you at all times. Coughing, wheezing, shortness of breath is not just not socially acceptable. You know, people now turn and get a little upset if you do a little too much coughing in their presence, particularly if you're not kind enough to turn your head or cough into your arm. So be very careful and conscientious about that activity. But remember, it may be a symptom of reactive airway diseases, and the incidence and prevalence has increased due to poor air quality.
13: Man, that's good stuff. All right, hit us up, 866-9-RICKY. You're on with Dr. Collier. Good morning.
16: I have lines in the tips of each of my fingers that my doctor said was some type of nutrition deficiency, but that's all they could tell me. Could he explain that a little bit better?
14: Absolutely. Because collagen and the things that make up your nail bed can be in a deficit. You start to get lines. So the simple solution is take collagen supplements, but also a complete multiple vitamin with iron and minerals every day. There's no such entity as a generic vitamin. A vitamin is a fixed chemical formula. There's no better way to make it. So get the least expensive brand that you can get, or generic brand, if you will, but make sure that it says on the label a complete multiple vitamin with iron and minerals. Name brands would be like One A Day for Women, Centrum, Z-Bec, etc. But if you see on the shelf, it says compare to the name brand. It's the exact same product. And if you pay more than $10 or $15 for a bottle of 100, you paying for a pretty bottle and a celebrity endorsement. So make sure that you get that and take them every day. Everybody has vitamins at their house, but oftentimes the bottle just sits there on the counter or in the medicine cabinet, unopened and unutilized. Make it a regular part of your activity to take your vitamin every morning.
13: Yes, sir. You're on with Dr. Collier. Good morning.
17: What can I do to stop the late night cravings of sweet? It's only at night when I'm craving sweet.
13: Go to bed.
14: Okay. All right. I didn't ask about your love life, but if you want to talk about it, go ahead. All right. So craving sweets at night. And one of the things that GLP-1 medications are very good at are stopping those cravings. But so are other products like my Lipo Night, my hottest product going. Taking two of those at night, they have melatonin that helps you get a good night's sleep. It blocks cortisol, the stress hormone, which makes you crave something. You're not sure what it is, but oftentimes we default to sweets. And then so you can take those things. Again, you can have something sweet at night if you like, just limit it. I like to tell people, get the little Halloween size candies like Snickers and Mr. Good Bar, etc. One of those will beat that craving. It won't have too many calories, and it won't change your diet or put any weight on you, but it will satisfy that craving.
13: About that dude on my 600-pound life in Miami, that they bought that Chinese food through that window, and Doctor, what's his name, looked through that garbage can. He said, "Somebody been bringing food in here. You're not losing no weight. You get kicked out the program. They brought the food through the window.
14: You enabler. All
13: right, y'all, Dr. Collier. Good morning.
20: I have a 16-year-old who has extreme body odor. We've tried numerous deodorants. What can we do to help her with her confidence and to get to the bottom of that?
14: Okay, oftentimes when that happens, the problem is not outside. You bathe, you clean yourself. The problem is inside. So you need to change the bacterial flora inside the body. So probiotics would be excellent to help doing that. Also have the teeth evaluated for dental disease and the stomach. There's an infection called H. pylori that can infect the stomach. It gives you foul breath, but it also causes foulness in all your body fluids. So your sweat, your excrement, everything smells bad. But the simple solution is probiotics. You can either eat a cup of Greek style or Activia brand yogurt every day, or go to my website and get my probiotic product. That it won't be one pill. You have to take it for probably a couple of weeks before you notice a difference. And if that is indeed the case, that will help. But also check for infectious diseases, abscesses, things like that. But a very common cause is dental disease.
13: I know y'all ain't sitting up and trying not to let everybody in here smell like pee in elementary school.
21: Hey, man.
14: Oh, yeah, you always had that one student in the room that was that way.
13: Roxy, Alfredus, Gary, hey. All of them smell like pee in elementary school.
22: Come on,
13: Special
22: man.
13: K, I know they ain't talking about nobody.
22: You know, Dr. Carr, you know what deodorant works good for kids and teenagers that we find out? Play pits. You ever heard of play pits?
13: Old Spice for teenagers. We'll be taking more of your phone calls. 866-9-R-I-C-K-E-Y. 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
26: WERE AM Traffic. Traffic is stop and go north on 77 between 490 and 90. Eastbound 90, West 14th Street, a slow go there with heavy volumes northbound 71 between Snow Road and 480. Heavy traffic southbound the Jennings Freeway between Spring and 480 Ridge Road closed at Southington Road due to a broken water main. Weather forecast for today, humid with some sunshine, a few showers and thunderstorms this afternoon, a high of 81. Tonight, mostly cloudy and humid with a low of 71, right now 72 degrees. 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

0: 13 before the top of the hour, y'all. We got the one and only Dr. MJ Conley on with us this morning. If you have any calls, hit us up at 866-9-R-I-C-K-E-Y. You on with Dr. Collier. Good morning.
1: Good morning. My question for Dr. Collier is, I recently had a kidney transplant in February, and I want to know if probiotic or his gut health formula that he has, if it's safe for me to take that.
2: Absolutely safe and highly recommended. When you have had a kidney transplant, you have to take immunosuppressive medications, which makes you susceptible to viral infections, bacterial infections, and fungal infections. So the thing I recommend is my Lipoimmune and then probiotics, as well as basically anything on the LipoDrops line is safe for you, is compatible with any disease state. But those are two things that I highly recommend. The Lipoimmune, well, it has five different natural supplements, such as zinc and elderberry extract, that help prevent infections and boost your immune system function. So it's very good for that. And the probiotics will just improve your gut health by giving you good bacteria and preventing the growth of bad bacteria. Since two things cannot occupy the same space at the same time, the more good bacteria you have throughout your body, it will help improve and decrease your susceptibility to negative types of infections.
0: Good stuff. All right, you're on with Dr. Collier. Good morning.
3: Yeah, I want to know, what doctor should I see, or what type of test should I have done if I am eating well, I'm drinking water, I've had blood tests done that came back normal, I've had a colonoscopy come back, and I'm still not losing weight?
2: Okay, the GLP-1 therapies are and would be excellent for you. They work. It's just sometimes people are resistant to the lower doses. You just have to get to a therapeutic dose, but a treatment failure is rarely an option unless there are problems like thyroid disease. So if your blood work did not include a full thyroid panel, not just a TSH screening, you want to get the FT3, which is the active thyroid hormone, to make sure that level is adequate to maintain a high metabolic rate. And even if it is normal, you can take that as a supplement and increase your metabolic rate. So there's a range of normal. Let's say if we give it 1 to 10, you may be at 1 or 2 when you could be pushed to 8, 9, or 10 by taking some thyroid supplements as well. But those would be the two things I would do. And also, again, the GLP-1 therapy is now available, readily affordable prices in the tablet forms. There's the Ozempic tablets, there's Wegovy tablets, and there's also the new one that's out now. So those are the ones that are reasonably affordable at $149, but also the injectables if your insurance covers them. If you are Medicare age, the president started a program that everybody can get those medications for $49. So every type of GLP-1 is available for you if you are Medicare age and on Medicare. If not, reasonably affordable. You can also go to the LipoDrops website. There's a direct link to online GLP-1 therapies. And it's not just getting the medication. It's also a full weight loss counseling program that will get you where you need to be on your weight loss journey.
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2: 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Stay! 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
15: 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This is Neo giving a shout out to Ricky Smiley and the Ricky Smiley Morning Show. Keep doing your thing, boy. Yeah.

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8: What's up? Good morning.
9: Hold on, Rita.
10: What's up, Rick? I'm still on the high. The Brett Judy came through and just told Mississippi down. Brett, thank you so much.
11: Man, thank you for having us, man. We had such an amazing time. I mean, the Southern Hospitality, it started off then we got off the plane. We had somebody, a real sweet lady, greet us from the plane. We stayed in a beautiful Airbnb house. We got there. It was laid out. The chef had it laid out. I'm telling you, everything was so amazing. Your mom came by. Your sister did our makeup. Like, everything felt so, like, at home and loving. Thank you so much. The show was off the chain. We had so much fun. It's an amazing show. We are so proud of you, Rita. It was so dope. Thank you so much.
10: Thank you, Ricky. Ricky, we had that live band. Brett started rapping. She got the

0: Oh, say does that star-spangled banner yet wave?
1: They just didn't have choir rehearsal. Yeah, that's it. She's a legend in her own right. And here's what I think, y'all. Since we can't agree on how the national anthem should be sung, I think we ought to switch it up altogether. Let's bring in the GOAT. Y'all know who the GOAT is. It don't matter what genre he sings. He mixes R&B and gospel and funk. I propose that we just let Kirk Franklin and the family take over the national anthem. Okay? All right, okay. Here we go. Yeah.
2: Oh, yeah. If you're American, I need you to put your hands in the air right now. Huh? USA, where you at?
3: Oh, say, can you see?

0: That's my proposal, y'all.
1: Come on,
0: give
1: y'all.
0: It to Kurt.
1: Rita Brent, y'all.
0: Give it to Kurt.
2: Yes.
1: Hey, Rita, that's the best Star Spangled Banner I ever had. I almost got the Holy Ghost.
0: I know. We got to give it to Kirk, man. I'm tired of it being butchered. Yeah.
1: Rita, let everybody know how they can find this song and follow you on social media.
0: All right. Y'all can find this foolishness on all social media at RitaBrent.com. No, that's my website. RitaBrent Comedy. Rita Brent Comedy. That's my social media. Oh, Ricky, by the way, I'm going to be at Zany's August 20th in the lab. They got me in the small part because I don't sell a lot of tickets. So they got me in the lab at Zany's August 20th. Y'all pull up on your girl. That's a Thursday.
1: Nashville?
0: Yep.
1: Yeah, Nashville in the middle. Yeah, y'all make sure y'all go support my girl. Hell, if tickets start selling like hell, they'll move you to the big room. We're going to make it work, though. We're going to make it work. Y'all, hey. One more time. Hey. Rita Brent, y'all.
0: All right, y'all.
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9: 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Tragedy thrives on that one bad decision, one unnecessary risk, one moment of believing that it couldn't possibly happen to me. There was a time in our past when our main concentration was on survival. Our elders were considered strict when they would not allow us to go to anyone's house before everyone in that house was checked out. They firmly believed that the company we keep in our youth will determine the outcome of our future, and they were bound and determined that every generation would do better than the one before. Oftentimes, when a young person's future is interrupted by tragedy, it serves as a wake-up call to remind us to accept the reality that we are uniquely different from other cultures. Understanding that difference obligates us to make certain that our young survive so that they too can experience a future.
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5: It's Wednesday, August 5th. Here is what's going on in the news. Note the nature of this story, y'all. Florida pastor trusted to preach from the pulpit and comfort dying families is now accused of grooming and sexually abusing a 14-year-old boy. Polk County Sheriff Grady Judd calls 42-year-old Timothy Chaneyfield a dope-smoking pedophile preacher. Chaneyfield was arrested thanks to a social media cyber tip. Police allege that he was HIV positive, did not disclose that before having unprotected sex, and may have exposed other people. He reportedly served at St. James United American Free Will Baptist Church, worked as a hospice chaplain, and had previously worked for Polk County Public Schools. Investigators are now searching for possible additional victims. In other news, there's another twist in the controversy surrounding Ohio Congressman Max Miller. The House Ethics Committee has opened an investigation into him following domestic abuse allegations made by his ex-wife, Emily Moreno. She is the daughter of Senator Bernie Moreno. Now, Miller denies the allegations and requested the ethics investigation himself, saying he wants to clear his name. The controversy grew after Miller's attorney accidentally included an unredacted private image of the couple's 2-year-old daughter in a public release of court documents. Now, the attorney has apologized and taken responsibility for the mistake. Miller is seeking re-election in November as the ethics investigation moves forward. Elsewhere, four Texas professors are suing Texas A&M system over new classroom rules on race, gender, and sexuality. They say the policy censors what can be taught, pointing to the removal of works like Oscar-winning film Moonlight and Plato Symposium from some courses. Texas A&M says the rules ensure accountability and proper use of taxpayer dollars. The lawsuit could help decide how much control public universities have over what professors teach and where academic freedom ends and state oversight begins. For info on these stories and more, go to RickySmileyMorningShow.com. Now, here's a look at sports.
6: Rock T, the sports genius, is in the building.
2: Gentlemen, all right, the WNBA is on the way to the land. Oh, I'm excited about this, man. Cleveland will be getting the WNBA 16th franchise, and their name will be the Cleveland Sirens. Yes, indeedy. They're going to tip off in the year 2028, so the WNBA continues to expand, and it is a beautiful thing, man. Speaking of the WNBA, who is Julie Tetart? She's a transgender basketball player from France, born a man, now identifies as a woman. She plays in a women's league, a pro league in France, leading scorer in the league, leading rebound in the league.
7: She's out there killing them.
2: Killing them, man.
7: She bagging them down in the paint.
2: And look,
7: everything.
2: Now, she said she
7: all
2: won
7: in the locker room, taking a shower, hair up, and put me a wig on and go.
2: Let's go,
7: I'm out going, Bobby, lend them threes. Go on them.
2: So she said she would accept the invitation from the WNBA if she was able to receive one. What you think, dog? If the WNBA gave her invitation to play, what's your thoughts, Rick, real quick?
7: There's, I don't know shit. The girls in the WNBA, they might kill her now. They might compete with her.
2: Hey, now, come
7: yeah,
2: on,
7: how tall is she?
2: She about 6'3", 6'4".
7: Yeah, they're WNBA. She probably couldn't compete with them. She's probably not that good. But why don't she just go on and get a haircut and try it for the NBA?
2: Right, like come on with it. Like it would
7: definitely
2: shake
7: the
2: things
7: up. You got
2: up
7: some threes. If you can dribble, you got some handle.
2: Yeah, dog, we're going to see.
7: Go out there and try for the Lakers.
2: Hey, she probably.
7: She don't know what the heck. Look at
2: let me go.
7: She,
2: let me go. Give
7: don't
2: my thing. Give my thing.
7: You don't know what the heck. No, man, stop.
2: Look, man, I've been meaning.
7: Who she?
1: I've been meaning to highlight somebody for a while. This athlete, man, representing one of our famous HBCUs, man. I got to spotlight it real quick. Tashina Alase, out of Southern University, track star. She became the first Southern University woman to qualify for both the NCAA indoor and outdoor championships in the same season. She did this after missing the entire 2025 season due to a car accident. She not only came back and posted the number two time in the world in the 100-meter hurdles, she settled. She's just setting the SWAC championship record by running the 12.64 second 100-meter hurdle. So big up to Tashina Alase out of Southern U. Shout out to them Jags out there. It's my quick sports report right there. Brett got the hot spot right now.
8: Hot spot.
9: Drop it like it's hot. Drop it like it's hot.
10: So hot
9: and
10: this hot.
11: You can catch me at the hot spot.
12: It's the
7: BRA 18. All right, party, be the time for the hot spot. What up, Brett?
13: What up, Ricky? Good morning, everybody. I'm your girl, Brat Tat Tat, and this is the hot spot where we bring you music, movies, and more. So let's get on off into it. Well, y'all, Beyonce dropped Morning Donk last month, and just this morning, she dropped a remix featuring Jay-Z. Man, this remix marks one of Jay-Z's first guest appearances, his verses, in several years. And here it go. Like the head, here it go.
14: We know what

0: worth the hook on me. Let me put you up on game. So bad I had to give him my last name.
1: Can't go wrong with that Ozzy Brothers.
2: You can't go wrong with that Ozzy Brothers. I used it in Funkified and Biggie used it as well. You cannot go wrong with that. And you got Jay-Z and Beyonce on that thing. Man, that thing is funky. What y'all think?
1: I like it. I love it too.
3: Keep my comment to myself.
2: What are they saying? Listen,
4: baby, that a mo do, and I did this and that, and get a last name. Go, you ain't saying nothing intelligent.
5: You sound like you 85.
2: Oh,
5: man.
2: My goodness. Jesus. Intelligent. It's a groove. It's a bop. It feel good. It make you swing to the left and right.
4: I see y'all just swinging. I'm like, I guess I don't get it.
5: You wasn't listening, though.
4: Don't tell me I wasn't listening. Damn, I was listening. I just didn't understand. You, it's just

0: Hold on. Stop the music. Now you don't understand what they're saying in
1: no.
0: that song, right?
1: Top of the top, right. Slop of the slop.
0: Now, let me ask you a question. Tell us what Patti LaBelle said in Mama Lay. What did she say?
1: She said he met Mama La down in old New Orleans.
0: What's the hook?
1: Get you ga ga da da. Get you ya ya here. No. Molotoka la ta ya ya. Creole lady Mama La.
0: But you don't know that. But you know that though.
1: It's wrong. I know that because it's intelligent. She's saying something here.
0: What's she saying? About,
2: he not even saying it right.
0: Who was it saying? That's on your voice, man. Every time somebody call your phone and say, what, girl?
1: Get you, gaga, da, da. I mean, you know that, Brad. Creole lady, mama, la, honey. Boule puko se a necta, se soa. Boule puko se a se soa.
0: But
1: he
0: you don't know
1: Mama La down
0: but
1: in
0: you know
1: old
0: that, but
1: New
0: you don't
1: Orleans.
0: Know JC. You don't
1: want
0: to learn.
1: Sure, no, I don't even want to hear that. Jesus.
2: Oh, you know what? If you miss any part of the show, y'all, Jesus, make sure you check it out on the Ricky. He just killed my mood on the Ricky Smiley Morning Show podcast.
0: Brett.
2: Available wherever you get what,
0: Brett.
2: Ricky? What?
0: Brett. He don't know JC, but he said, what Gary? What Patti LaBelle said, Gary?
1: He met Mama La down in old New Orleans, strutting her stuff on the street. Jesus. She said, hello, hey, Joe. You want to give it a go? Get you, ya, ya, da, da.
0: Oh, my stomach hurts. Stop.
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31: 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It was all good about a week ago. Aaron Rodgers had reunited with his family and his championship coach from the Packers, and all this leading up to what the 42-year-old quarterback claims will be his final season suiting up again for the Pittsburgh Steelers. The vibes were light, welcoming, airy, hopeful. And then Aaron does what he does and makes a scene. He took a jab at Fauci, called out everyone in the Vrabel-Russini scandal. Don't know what either of these things you have to do with the Pittsburgh Steelers and his final season there and final season in the league, but he had something to say about everything, and it is a whole hot mess. And I'm starting to wonder if Aaron just likes this attention or doesn't really have control over what he's saying when he's in these interviews. That's Aaron Rodgers and his final year with the Pittsburgh Steelers. For more on this and other top stories of the day, tune into The Daily Play with Joy Taylor at UrbanOnePodcast.com or wherever you get your podcasts.

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1: 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Today's gem: Delilah didn't cut Samson's hair, she cut his covering. We talk about how Samson lost his strength, but we miss how it started with access. Delilah didn't need scissors, she just needed his secrets. Be careful who you lie next to. Not every beautiful body comes with a safe spirit. Some people are sent to drain you, not

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0: Father's Day, August the 4th. Do you know what time it is? It's Al Sharpton's time. And for the next 3 hours, it's time to put aside all pretenses, deception, denial, or fronting. The time has come to keep it real on Keeping It Real with Reverend Al Sharpton. Very good afternoon to you all across the country. Good morning to our West Coast listeners. And welcome to those listening on Sirius XM, Channel 126, The Urban View, where talk empowers and becomes action. I'm coming to you live from our National Action Network corporate headquarters in New York. 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All you have to do is call us at 1-877-532-5797, or you can go on our message board at nationalactionnetwork.net. Like Demetrius Jones is already on the board saying, good afternoon, Reverend Al. Well, the Senate just advanced the Todd Blanche nomination. Let corruption continue. I think that you are correct. It's corruption. Shannon writes, good afternoon, Reverend Al. The bad news is that the Senate Judiciary Committee voted yes to nominate Todd Blanche for AG, and the two holdouts, Tillis and Cornyn, made a backroom deal to confirm Todd. And I think that is true. I mean, I was one that did not believe that Cornyn and Tillis would not ultimately cave. But I was hoping, and I was sadly correct that they were going to cave. They wanted to make their point, whatever that point was. They wanted to get a little revenge in before they have to leave office. Of course, Donald Trump supported people against them, so they wanted to get a little revenge in, but they were not going to hold out, and they didn't. And Blanche is going to be the permanent attorney general. He would have been temporary all the way until January anyway. The other line issue that jumped up that was interesting to me, talking about the Justice Department, is when the U.S. attorney in Washington, Jeanine Pirro, who we in New York know well, she used to be the Westchester district attorney, then went on to Fox News, when she decided to withdraw the indictment yesterday of the man charged with doing damage to the reflecting pool at Lincoln Memorial, where we march in August 28th, and saying there was no evidence against the man, they withdraw the indictment. Well, as I said yesterday, it brings to a question, if there was no evidence, then what was the evidence y'all presented to the grand jury to get the indictment in the first place? But that's a whole nother outrage. But the other question becomes, Trump yesterday, in Trumpian style, said that she choked. He's talking about a U.S. attorney he nominated and got appointed. He said she choked. Like there's some mob somewhere and she was supposed to do a hit and the gun choked and she choked. Not that she went by the letters of the law. She choked. She should have went ahead. She said there was no evidence to go ahead. So if there's any example or exhibit A to the law means nothing to this man, is to say when a sitting U.S. attorney, federal prosecutor who he nominated, who's been his friend for decades, says there's no evidence here. His assessment is they just choked on the job. They didn't execute. Let's talk about the recklessness of this and where we are as a country. That's why you need to be standing up, organizing, marching August 28th and doing other things. There's primaries today in Michigan, Kansas, Missouri, Virginia, and Washington. And we know that voters in those states are casting ballots that will determine nominees for governor, U.S. Senate, House, state legislatures, courts, and local offices. Michigan is among several of the day's most closely watched contests. It includes the race to succeed term limited governor Gretchen Whitmer. That seat is up. She's term limited. That's out. And then, of course, the Senate primary is hot with Congresswoman Haley Stevens and progressive former health official Abdul El Saeed. And everybody's watching to see where that is, saying that will be a bellwether on where the Democratic Party is headed. On the Republican side of the governor's race, you have Trump-backed Representative John James is competing against businessman Perry Johnson, while Democrats have Jocelyn Benson and Chris Swanson, most of whom all that I just announced have been on Politics Nation, and you should have some familiarity with them. And but they're also in Kansas will consider things today. Kansas will have whether changing the Supreme Court selection from appointments to direct elections. Missouri will vote under a new congressional map with the Supreme Court decision and decide for constitutional amendments. Virginia Republicans will choose challengers in several competitive House districts against Senator Mark Warren. And Washington, state of Washington's open top two primary will advance to the highest vote getters in November. And of course, we're looking in Missouri. A lot of us will be watching the congressional race there, which is between Cori Bush and Wesley Bell. Wesley Bell, who is a former prosecutor, went on to win the last election against Cori Bush. Now she's trying to get her seat back. She was a progressive member of the squad. She's presenting a rematch with larger struggles against the Democratic establishment, while Bell argues he's been more practical and effective. And I see that Bernie Sanders and others have gone in there for Cori Bush. And a lot of debate over Israel and Gaza in that race. APAC's political arm has spent more than $1.2 million opposing Bush. And at the same time, some are annoyed that Bush has said, Cori Bush has said, that if she is reelected, she doesn't know if she'll support Hakeem Jeffries for speaker. Curious to me, then, who would you support? What's the alternative? But we'll see. So we have a lot to talk about today. Election day in these states. The naked positioning of Todd Blanche, and at the same time, the president reprimanding one of his own U.S. attorneys for not presenting a case and preserving an indictment when she's saying there's no evidence. I mean, how far do you need examples of what's going on? And then, of course, today is the birthday of former President Barack Obama. Happy birthday, Mr. President, who I've known very well over the last, I guess, decade and a half, and I wish him well as he has made another birthday. So I'm going to open up the phones today. You can talk about the election today. You can talk about Todd Blanche and the example now of we're living in a scary time. And you can talk about what you think is the legacy of Barack Obama on his birthday. What is the legacy? How do you think history handled Barack Obama? Let's talk about all of that and more. 1-877-532-5797. 1-877-532-5797. Shopton. Keeping it real. Be right back.
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1: I'm your host, Reverend Al Sharpton, and we're back. 1-877-532-5797. 1-877-532-5797. 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And I see on the message board, Pauline McCullough says, let's honor the late Jesse Owens this month and this week for the 1936 Berlin, Germany Olympics, where he won, I believe, 4 gold medals in track and field. And that was at a time that you're talking about the master race concept by Adolf Hitler, at a time that blacks were considered inferior and could not achieve anything. I think that there were many white Americans that felt the same way. So Jesse Owens winning those Olympic medals was revolutionary in 1936. I think that, Pauline, you are correct. I think that it is absolutely wrong. And I think it is a real, in my opinion, a real testimony to the endurance that black America had in terms of survival. I'm glad you raised to the point you did of saying that we should honor that. You know, if we honor that, not only is it something that they deserve, it is something that inspires us and reminds us that people went up against greater odds than we faced and did it. So, I mean, we're talking about whether or not a mayor treated Jailer Vince Brunson well or not. That ain't no comparison to Jesse Owens running a race and getting medals in the face of avowed white dictatorial bigots in Germany. Sun Cam said, wishing the happiest of happy birthdays to President Barack Obama, my president, until further notice. I think that is very true. I see somebody else is off the board, and I said that Barack Obama didn't use his law degree to help one black family. You know, you can disagree with Obama, but let's not be absurd. The Affordable Care Act alone helped millions of black families. The policing act that he did, that all of us were part of, putting cameras on police, helped many black families. You can be disagreeable and not be stupid. That is just stupid. I wish I had the y'all that brought that up so I could call the person. That's just ignorant. And again, you don't have to agree with Obama, but we can have different opinions. We cannot have different facts. I think that Michael Smith says, Reverend Al Sharpton, what do you think about the solution for black people being true freedom and real justice for all black people? I think that that's what we're fighting for. I think anything short of that is something that we have to continue to fight. Yeah, we want true freedom and justice. Correct. Akeem Smith says, Reverend Sharpton, ABC News reports that in the agreement with the DOJ and Senators Tillis and Cornyn, there's no language preventing the resurrection of the controversial fund under a different name. Yeah, that is what's troubling. And I think that that is why I said in the opening that I don't know that I had a faith they wouldn't sooner or later cave in. I think that they did. And I think that what has changed? I don't know that they got anything that is different than what they said they had. Now they say they got a commitment. He won't come back with the slush funds for those victims of what he claims was government, including the January 6th people. They won't come back with that. Nothing signed, nothing said. I mean, I think they made a dramatic stall of 2 or 3 days. That's what I think. And I think that we got to just deal with it. Pauline says, that's right, Reverend Al. Jesse Owens had to face Hitler. Either there, then come back and had to face Jim Crow. And that's a lot harder than anything that any of us can in many ways fathom. And I think that we need to deal with all of this in a absolute way of really saying where we are and how we are. And I really think that people need to be real clear. A lot, you know, a lot of people just into fantasies, and you know, sometimes I've learned that when you see people that are adamantly asleep and in the fantasies, then it's better not to argue with them. You know, like some people take a chapter of my life and tell me what happened in my life, like I don't know better than they do, and know what they don't know. Certain people did certain things for you. You might be surprised what they didn't do for me. That's like me telling you about something between you and your wife. I really don't know the whole story. And maybe not want to agitate somebody to tell the whole story. It's better to let people rest in peace and their memory be intact. Because if I tell the whole story, it disrupts a lot of things that people just don't need to have disrupted. Let people, you know, have their rest in peace and leave it alone. I think that, and I'll leave that there because I can tell you, ignorance is something that people just embrace. Like, they gonna tell somebody what happened in their life, like they don't know. Kind of ignorant. Let's take a break. We'll be right back. I'm opening up the phones. 1-877-532-5797. We'll be right back.
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0: All right, y'all, Thursday on the Rick Spalding Morning Show, man. 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

0: keeping it real.
1: Keeping it real. I'm your host, Reverend Al Sharpton, and we're back. 1-877-532-5797. 1-877-532-5797. 1-877-532-5797. And let me go to the phone. Let me go to Spencer in Little Mountain, South Carolina. Spencer.
2: Yeah, and hello, Al. How you doing?
1: I'm doing well. How are you?
2: Well, I'm doing good. I'm still paying taxes, though, but we don't get past that. But there's a couple of points I want to bring up about Lindsey Graham. You know, our senator here was here in South Carolina. You know, if you look at a picture from another angle, you'll see something, and you're trying to figure out why. Look at Pete Buttigieg. He almost was being picked to be the second person to follow Harris in the presidency, Buttigieg. But now, Lindsey, what he did by letting John McCain and this other guy hide him in the Omegle. You remember when the three of them was known as the Omegle?
1: Yeah.
2: Three Amigos? Okay, now that was only a way of hiding. John McCain brought Lindsey on up through because he was gay. See, that was a neat way to hide that. Now, look at this. What they doing now is bringing his sister onto the stage of being known to also to complete the hideness of Lindsey being gay. They even had Tim Scott to walk her out there, you know, to be sworn in. So all I'm saying is how people go out their way to hide things. But now Pete Buttigieg, the other lady, I can't think of her name now, the generous, they not hide nothing.
1: Yeah, but at the same, hold on. Let me say this. I think that your point is well taken. But we cannot jeopardize the radio stations we're on and all these black stations saying it has never been an established, proven fact that Lindsey Graham was gay. Now, it was widely rumored, but we cannot state it as fact. Now, if you believe that to be so, fine, but I just wanted to protect the stations. None of the stations are saying that as fact. Go ahead.
2: Okay, well, Reverend Al, I'm glad that you brought that point up, because that really proves a point on why Donald Trump is so much in power now, P-O-W-E-R. Our judicial system, our laws can't do nothing to stop this clown. You know, you just proved a point. See, the American English has a neat way everybody can be a lawyer. See, those in power can be a lawyer. See, in this type of stuff, I got a feeling it's going to be a civil war, but I hope not. But if that's what it takes for America to come back and be honest under its laws, well, then so be it.
1: Okay. Thank you for your call. Let me say by way of announcements that obviously I'm going to say Watch Politics Nation with Al Sharpton. I'll be interpreting what happens with the primary and election results today in the states that have had primaries, and I'll probably have some of the winners on. I have not booked them yet because we don't yet know yet who will win. And then what does it mean for the party? So make sure you watch Politics Nation this weekend. I'm also going to have on some legal experts who've been in government at the Attorney General level, talking about the danger of having Blanche there. So watch Politics Nation with Al Sharpton live at 5 p.m. Eastern Time on MS Now on Saturday and Sunday. And I might add, we got the ratings in this week, and you did very well supporting the shows. Both nights we topped the ratings over CNN, both Saturday and Sunday, and the shows behind me on MS Now. So I really appreciate people supporting the show. It keeps us on the air. But more important than my own show and career is we try to give out the information. I cannot tell you how hard we work to get the right guest on so that we can ask the right questions. 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And, of course, you that are in the tri-state area, meet me or beat me to the Saturday Action Rally at the House of Justice, which is at 6 Hancock Place, which is really 124th Street and Morningside in the Village of Harlem, 9 a.m. to 11 a.m. I'll be there this Saturday. Looking forward to you, and you joining us. No experience like it. We've now even had showing on our live stream and at the rally. Every week a different chapter of NAN. This past week we did Chattanooga NAN. And the week before that we did Los Angeles NAN chapter. And the week before that we did the Mid-Tennessee chapter that was there in Memphis. And could show them on the screen watching the show, participating. So you can tell your friends that National Action Network is really national. I see their chapters every week from different places around the country. So make sure that you, if you're not in the New York area, you can watch it live on Impact Television, on nationalactionnetwork.net, on YouTube/NAN, or on AME Zion Network. And lastly, the numbers are going up, but you need to be in the number. People are getting ready, excited about that we are going to throw off the yoke of complacency, of just complaining and being complacent, as we march in Washington on August 28th. We need to have this march more than any of than I've been doing these over a quarter century. But none is more important than now, where you've now had the Supreme Court. This is the first time since 65 where the Supreme Court has literally neutered the Voting Rights Act. And we've not stood up against what they did. They're in Washington. They need to hear us. And the Congress, who can write a new voting rights bill and pass it, they need to hear us. They're in Washington. The question is, are you going to be in Washington, being part of raising our voice? You may not agree with me on everything, and I may not agree with you on everything, but we all should agree that we need to defend the right to vote. The right to vote is what leads us to everything from, I met with some of the African leaders again this morning, from how we deal with foreign aid all the way to reparations, all the way to health care. All of that is represented by who we put in office. So be at the march. If you want to register so you can know what buses are near you or whether or not you can organize a bus, call the toll-free number 1-877-626-4651, 1-877-626-4651, or go to our message board. Go to the sign up board at Nash Action Network, which is at www.nationalactionnetwork.net. Let me go to Ozzy in Cincinnati, Ohio, the buzz. Ozzy, you're keeping it real with Al Sharpton.
0: Good day, Bishop. I hope you're doing well in the listening audience.
1: I'm doing well.
0: You haven't heard me for a while because I had to take a break, but we're down to the last 100 days now.
1: Right.
0: And I got to speak up a little bit. And one of the things I want to speak up about is one of the things they don't give my president happy birthday, Mr. Obama, credit for is that during his presidency, the graduation rate for black men soared to a height that it hadn't seen before, nor since I would imagine. And so he inspired our young black men to do more for themselves, relying less on other people by getting that diploma.
1: Right.
0: They were able to do more. So we can't dismiss the idea of that man sitting in the White House. And I just want to say this to the Democratic Party. And I get up to the plate and I'll take a pitch, especially from someone like this president we have now that is one of the wildest pitchers since baseball was created. He's like our Democratic Party is up there waiting to get on base by him throwing balls, or they're swinging at wild pitches. And when we hear that his support in the Democratic or in the is 33%, but throughout the elections where it matters, it's tied. It's 50-50.
1: Right. That's right.
0: I don't understand that.
1: I do. The reason it's tied 50-50 is that many of the 50, over 50% that's against him did not come out and vote. They thought just being against him was enough. If they had all came out and voted the way they were polled, he would not have won.
0: Bishop, that's the reason I called. I would like to see a day when the Democratic Party advertises on black media the voices of those black people that voted for Trump and ask the question,
1: I love it. You're exactly right. And let's take our break right there, and we'll be right back. Keeping it real. Shopton, be right back.
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4: I am here, Reverend Al, with Dr. Glenda Glover at Tennessee State University, and I have the Tennessee State University leaders who all want to thank you for being our civil rights leader.
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4: And I'm probably going to need your help on this legal fight. You know, they shorted the historically black colleges and universities to the tune of about $13 billion, and Tennessee State was the one they shorted the most.
2: Absolutely. Well, let me know. I'm on the next plane as soon as you holler. You know, when Ben Crump called, I don't even question it. I just head to the airport and get the details on the way.
1: Live from the National Action Network corporate headquarters in New York. Keeping it real. And now, America's number one civil rights leader, the Reverend Al Sharpton.
2: Keeping it real, keeping it real. I am your host, Reverend Al Sharpton. 1-877-532-5797. 1-877-532-5797. And also you can go on the message board at nationalactionnetwork.net. And Bruce Turner saying to Pauline, a fish wouldn't get caught if it didn't open his mouth, LOL. Yeah, I said that on the air a few weeks ago. I heard a guy say that. I never forget it. That is true. And, you know, I look sometimes, Bruce, at people on the message board, and some of them are trawlers, you know, talking crazy stuff. Some of them, you know, try to be super nationalists, trying to bait me into, you know, saying negative things about people dead and gone. But as much as I disagreed with some people, I'm not going to desecrate their memory, because they did more good than they did bad. They just didn't do everything some people said. But that's yesterday. I think that what you do is you expose your own ignorance, that if you consider yourself intelligent, then why would you be trolling people? So I don't respond to them. Or if you are somebody that really, really knows history, why would you take a position to someone when you don't know but one side of the story, and you want to be, it just shows you crazy and ignorant. Because you can't tell somebody what happened to them better than what they know and never said. So that's the kind of atmosphere and climate that Trump and them operate off of, playing on people's emotions, just calling people names, just rewriting history, just saying whatever they want to say, and hoping that people will emotionally react rather than people saying, well, we need the whole story, or what you're saying don't make sense. And but troll on and, you know, hate on, because that's what you do. And I'm going to keep doing what I do. Let's go to the phones. Let's go to Demetrius in Cleveland, W-E-R-E. Demetrius, you're keeping it real with Al Sharpton.
5: Hey, thank you, Reverend Sharpton. I just want to speak just on a couple of subjects. I'm on the point of Blanche, as head of the Attorney General, and also, you know, the Senate, they approved the person who's over all the intelligence agencies. I can't remember his name, you know, and he's not qualified as well. I think, you know, they don't know, in a way, when they point people who don't have any experience in those type of positions, or who just one-sided, show favoritism, you know, they put the whole country in jeopardy because they don't have any experience, you know, and so you have outside forces, you know, they can penetrate the security system of the computers. You know, like they have a situation now with the water system here in the United States where they feel like have been manipulated by outside countries. You know, and also when it comes to keeping people who's qualified for the positions, like in FBI and the CIA, if they don't go along to what the head of the department wants, they in jeopardy of losing their jobs.
2: Right.
5: And they lose qualified people for the positions. And that put all Americans in jeopardy, you know, because the people who do in those positions, they're going to just try to please, you know, the head of the department instead of really looking out for the American people and make sure, you know, that justice being carried out and not letting certain people commit crimes while punishing innocent people or other groups of people. You know, and that leads to a one-sided, you know, democracy, you know, and lead to a dictatorship, you know, and in the long haul, the country would suffer. But the same thing happened with Germany. You know, Hitler, he had his people in positions. Same thing with Russia. Stalin had his people in positions. But when he really needed intelligent people, when the country faced a dire situation, emergency, he didn't have no one there who was qualified. Everyone in the position were just mainly stool pigeons, but they wasn't qualified, you know, to carry out his orders or to protect the country. So this country being in the same situation if it ever faced, you know, like say a cyber attack, if it faced any type of invasion, or when it comes to protecting the American people from any type of outside force, even within, you know, like I say, we have crime on the street. You know, if you don't have qualified people who really know, you know, the intelligence, instead of just going on the street, you know, beating up people, trying to intimidate people, you have to understand the thinking of people. You have to understand how to operate the police forces and state highway patrol. Can have people in opposition who don't know how to work the bureaucracy. And how they have people, you know, to work with the criminal justice system. Because if you don't, you're just going to have mob rule, you know, have gangs going in the street because they can do what they want to because they can't be controlled. So I don't know if this administration want that type of country or not, you know, because that's what it might lead up to. Those people on the streets are committing crimes. They know they can get away with it, or they know people who in positions, they're not going to do anything because they might not know what to do, or they've been told to or not to do. And it will be the fall of security for all Americans, not just a certain group of people, because only those who benefit from those positions, you know, who want the people to get away with certain crimes, they'll benefit a certain party of people or a certain groups of people. That's why it is very detrimental when they have point people to positions to have any type of experience or just be one-sided in carrying out the law. And lastly, I just want to mention about the prosecutor, you know, who changed their mind when it came to prosecuting a person who's contaminated the reflecting pool in Washington, D.C. Well, she did the right thing. But like I said, it had to be an evidence in the beginning. But at least she changed her mind and decided she'll follow the integrity of her office, you know, and like Donald Trump said, she choked. Now, like I said, it's not a game. To me, when he say something like that, it's like it was an overall plan, you know, to reach a goal where they supposed to agreed on doing. But she right. didn't choke. She just agreed, you know, that she won't follow the law, and it wasn't no proof that this person did that, and she wasn't going to disrespect her office. You know, and I have an innocent person to go to jail. But like, you know, when it's saying the Bible, when I think Jesus had a parable when he said somebody said they was going to do something, you know, and then they changed their mind and didn't do it. Then the other person, you know, he said he was going to do it, and he didn't do it. But Jesus said it's better for the man who changed his mind and didn't do it than the person went on and did it. So it's good that she changed her mind, you know. So she did have some integrity, fired the law, you know, and had a conscience. All right, thank you very much for
2: thank you for your call. And let me say, I knew Janine Pirro when she was Westchester County, New York District Attorney. I dealt with her a couple of police cases. Didn't know her well. I mean, we didn't go to lunch or go to same social events. I just knew her professionally. And I would not give her credit for them saying, well, we go through the motions and then let it go. I think that her problem was that they got ready to proceed to trial and she had no evidence. And I don't think it was anything that is, in my opinion, complimentary of her. I think that she had nothing to present to court. She had nothing to present to the jury. And, because you have to ask yourself, Demetrius, what if there was no evidence of the person that they had charged with damaging the reflecting pool? He didn't cut it with this instrument that Trump fantasized about. If they didn't have that, then what evidence did they give a grand jury to indict him? Or did they just go into the grand jury and say they have all these things, didn't have it, misled the grand jury to an indictment, and then when you go to trial, you got to now present that in front of the judge, a jury, and the public, and they never had it. So she was in a, she didn't choke. She didn't have nothing to swallow. Let's go to Percy Johnson, my man in Detroit, one of the activist extraordinary activist. Percy, how you doing?
6: Man, I'm out here at the polls right now in Detroit, Hamtramck, with Donovan McKinney passing out information for him to help get a pass to, you know, the finish line for the primary is being a black congressman for the community of the 13th District at last, well,
2: now. Now, who you out there with?
6: I'm supporting Donovan McKinley.
2: Yeah, and Donovan is trying to get a seat that historically was black. Is that right?
6: That's right, the 13th.
2: Right.
6: Well, the 13th and the 14th, you know, was our black districts. And we lost the 14th when they did the census and we didn't get the count.
2: Hold on a minute, because I want you to break this down for us. I need to take my break. I'll be right back. Keeping it real. Shopton, be right back.
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0: I'm your host, Reverend Al Sharpton, and we're back. 1-877-532-5797. 1-877-532-5797. Or go to the message board at nationalactionnetwork.net. All right, let's go back to Percy Johnson. Percy's there in the trenches at the polling site in Michigan. Go ahead, Percy. Yes, Percy. I think we lost Percy. All right. Well, I'm sure he'll call back. He's at the polling site. All right, go ahead. We got him. Percy?
2: You got me back?
0: Yeah,
2: hello?
0: Yeah, I got you.
2: Okay. Yeah, did you hear me? You know, we had 14 districts before the census in 2020, and then we lost the district, and now we're down in the 13th district. So that's the district that Donovan McKinley is running against Sheree Tredadow right now. You know, and you know, in the state of Michigan, we haven't had any black representation in the past, three elections that we have had for Congress. And to be honest, Reverend Mel, the problem's been during these primary periods, we have had the winning numbers with the black vote to put a black candidate in to represent the community, but it's always been two or three black candidates running, taking away the vote to help beat Sheree Tredadow. So this time, we only have two candidates running, and we have a real strong young man who was a House rep in our, that is a House rep, really, in our leadership in Lansing, and has been supporting all our issues, labor issues, and in fact, he comes from the SEIU union and been in the fight for the home care workers. So he's the one that's running for Congress. So that's why I'm here, man. I'm the polls opened at 7, and I was here at 6:30, man.
0: How's the turnout?
2: You know, right now, at noon, we did a count, and actually it's two polls here. We had a count of just 200.
0: That's low.
2: You know, 200. Yeah. And then, you know, two, right now. So this is a diverse area. We got a lot of Middle Easterns who come here and vote, and it's well diverse. And to be truthful, right now, them ones is coming out the most. You know,
0: wow.
2: They coming out in bigger numbers, and I'm looking for my brothers and sisters, and I can use my fingers to count of the ones that I've seen, man. You know, so you know, it's back to the just you know, we gotta get to the door of our people and seriously encourage them to the importance of what this is about. You know, getting them to understand that this is about bringing money back to your community. You know, at the end of the day, that's really what it is. And if you don't participate in voting, you letting somebody else make a decision on where your revenue that you put into the system goes. You know,
0: it's just that simple.
2: I want to speak. Yeah, and I want to talk to you about the bus too. Can I make an announcement about the UAW bus that's coming on the 28th?
0: Please.
2: Okay, so by anybody that can hear my voice, that's in Michigan. Or even if you're out of state, but if you're a UAW worker, we have a bus that's going to August the 28th, the March on Washington, and all you have to do is make the call to Region 1, UAW Region 1, make that call there and ask to register. So we have a seat for you to get on the bus, and it won't cost you anything. It's just a matter of you being a UAW worker. Okay, so take advantage of the bus that we have to go to the March on Washington to stand up for what we believe in and making sure that we are big head count to let the society know that we're not taking it anymore, and we're going to get in their face and say, hey, if you're not going to vote for us in about the issues we want, and we're going to make sure when we vote in November, we're going to put the people out of office that's hurting our communities.
0: Love it. All right, and they should call, give again where they would call if you're a UAW member and going to want to ride to the
2: tell them
0: to
2: region,
0: the
2: region 1. Call Region 1.
0: Region
2: UAW right. Region 1. All right?
0: All right.
2: All right.
0: Thank you, please.
2: And then they'll sign them up, Reverend Al. And then also, do we have to like register our bus with you guys? We should do that too, shouldn't we?
0: Yeah, register so we can get you a parking spot with other buses.
2: Okay. I'll make sure we do that, because that's going to be the big push now, Ben, getting these people to the polls right now. So now that this election will be over with today, so tomorrow I'll be getting with my folks and making sure that we are ready for the 28th. But I'm also, involved with reaching out to our home care workers in our state to get out here and go vote and vote for the endorsed candidates that we are supporting, that the unions are encouraging them to vote for, the SEIU and the UAW. Vote for those candidates, y'all, because those are the candidates that we have been watching. We see how they've been voting on our issues that we're concerned about, and they've been giving us 100% to 80% vote with the issues that we want, and that's what we go by. We don't care what party you in. We care about you voting and protecting in our community and voting for our rights, making sure that we have a good lifestyle and we taking care of our family.
0: Love it. All right, and keep me abreast as you get close on filling up that bus from Detroit.
2: And I'll see you in D.C., man.
0: I'll be looking for you. It wouldn't be right if you wasn't there. All right, let's go to Miss Mary in Philadelphia, Pennsylvania. WURD, Miss Mary.
1: I used to march with you all the time. I followed you. You remember the march we had when we had that long march where we walked over and looked down in the hole before they built the African American Museum when it was just an idea?
0: Oh, yeah. Oh, yeah.
1: Well, I was with that.
0: In Washington, right there where they ended up building that at the Smithsonian, where Trump is trying to mess with. That's one of the things we're watching about now.
1: I'm getting close to 90 now. I wish I could do it, but I can't march as much as I used to. But I'm still alert, and I'm keeping up with everything. And I miss my girl Paula Pepper so much in Philadelphia. You remember Paula
0: Pepper? Oh, I remember.
1: You.
0: I love that one. I did the eulogy at a funeral, one of the hardest things I could do.
1: I know, because
0: she's
1: I feel
0: a real
1: the same
0: giant.
1: Way. That's right. I really do. And I was calling, too. I don't know if the people had mentioned or not, but today is President Obama's birthday, August
0: 4th.
1: Yeah,
0: I did. I mentioned it. Yeah.
1: Oh, I missed that part. But I just wanted you to know I watch you every weekend on Saturday. I don't miss any of them. And I'm doing what I can as much as I can. I wished I could march as much, but I'm not able. But I've done. But you know what make me feel good in Philadelphia? I see so many young people now that's anxious to hear about our history and falling. I started getting a little depressed. I said, all of that we did in the past is for naught. I looked like it was going away. But now I'm seeing the young people grabbing my children. They want to know, and they're learning, and they're following you, too. And it makes me feel good now. It's not all in vain. And in the long run, we will come out in the long run. Sometimes before the storm, it gets real dark. But let me tell you, we haven't lost anything. We haven't lost anything. All of this is just for a reason now, and the sun will shine again. I'm not giving up, and I'm still alert, and I'm keeping up with everything I possibly can with my age. And I miss some of the old people, but the young people are making me feel better now. They're getting into it. And you're doing good. I like you, sort of like me. We don't give, but we keep moving as long as we possibly can, and that's the way I'm doing. So thank you. I missed that part about President Obama's birthday, but I'm happy that it was mentioned, because he is, no one is perfect, but in my opinion, he's up there with the top of any president that we've ever had, no matter what they say, because I lived to see a black president, which I didn't think one time in my life that I would. At least I can die knowing that we had at least one president, and hopefully the future's going to be better for us. And I'm getting off now.
0: No doubt about it. I worked closely both terms with Obama. People would criticize him for giving me access to the White House. I never wanted a dime in federal money, never wanted a position. Just access, he gave us that, and he got stuff done. Affordable Care Act helped more black folks than we can imagine. What he did with policing, cameras on police, is why we can fight cases today. What he did in terms of educational reassignment and dollars, protecting affirmative action, and you got these so-called revolutionaries talking about he didn't do nothing. No, they ain't done nothing but run their mouth and criticize everybody that did do something. Did Obama do everything we wanted? No. But he did more than any president before him, and he did more than his self-appointed revolutionaries that ain't done nothing but sit around running their mouth. Let's take a break. Shopton, keeping it real. Happy birthday, President Obama. Be right back.
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0: 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Let's go back to the phones. Let's go to Disco Brian in Philadelphia, Pennsylvania. WURD, the word. 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
1: Good day, Reverend Sharpton. I wanted to ask if you'd seen the pic yet of our incoming Congressman Chris Rabb posted on X from the big DSA gathering in Chicago over the weekend. Did you happen to see it?
0: No, I did not.
1: So I tagged you and Dominique and Nan when I shared it earlier today, so you can find it if you look for me. But what I wanted you to notice, Rev, is that Rep Rab is smiling in front of a packed room of these DSA activists celebrating the organization's growing influence in the Democratic Party. And I counted up all the Democratic Socialists in the PIC who looked like me, who were lacking melanin. And that's a very difficult thing to do because there's about 200 people gathered there. So I stopped about halfway through, and I asked chat to count up how many people are there. There's about 200 people in the room, and I counted. It's much easier to count the melanated faces than the whites gathered in the PIC, since the room is so overrepresented by white leftists. So, Rev, being generous, I counted about 15 non-white faces in the crowd. That means about 93% of the crowd that Rep Rab was so proud to share a selfie with is white. A 93% white crowd in Chicago, Illinois, where the white population is about 38%. So approximately 7% of these DSAers, all grinning with their arms in the air behind Chris Rab, is non-white. So, I don't know, Rev. I think I've said it before. I don't mean to repeat myself, but I'm very troubled as a white person who was once a member of that organization. They did an internal poll and found in 2021, they found 85% of their membership was white. And, I guess, Rev, that would be okay if it were a chapter in Vermont or Minnesota or something. But we're talking at national. And this is at their national conference. And I don't know if it's audacity or what, but you would think Chris Rabb, who, brags about his maternal and paternal great-great-great-grandparents, being great pioneering African-American civil rights leaders and whatnot, you would think he would think, wow, okay, I'm going to take this picture, and behind me are going to be 93% white people at this organization that's supposed to be all about progressive change in the country. And I don't know, Rev. What are your thoughts on that? Like, does representation matter, or are we past that?
0: Well, I mean, is your question about what the picture that I didn't see, or is your question about does representation matter? Because obviously, I can't comment on something I haven't seen. I just told you I didn't see it.
1: No. I just mean so generally.
0: I'm trying to get the context of the question.
1: Right. The question I have is, Can an organization like Democratic Socialists of America that is, by all estimation, a overwhelmingly majority white organization, truly be the progressive organization that it is if it's that white and that free of diversity, in your view?
0: Okay, good question. In my view, I think that blacks struggled for decades to have the proper black representation in the Democratic Party, and fought and got that, and as a result of that, was able to not only get blacks in office, but get some legislation that helped the black community. The objective of representation is that you do something for who you're representing, which is why on Obama's birthday, I bring up Affordable Care Act, his criminal justice reform, his education reform. It wasn't just to have a black president, but a black president that would benefit all Americans, including black Americans. Now, to go from the Democratic Party, where we fought for inclusion and empowerment, to go to another party where we are not included or empowered is going backwards. So the challenge is, does those that are black that are in the new gathering, DSA, do they fight to get more blacks in, or do they fight to make sure that things are done that attracts more blacks? At the same time, the Democratic Party needs to say, why are people being lured over to the DSA? What are we not only saying but not doing that makes people even available to go? So I think it's a two-pronged challenge. It's a challenge to the DSA to deal more with black issues and black people, but it's a challenge to the Democratic Party to say we must be failing at things, otherwise people would not be looking for alternatives to us or not voting at all. And I think to do one without the other is irresponsible. There are those that are saying don't vote DSA and keep them out of the community, and not dealing with the fact that many in the Democratic Party have flunked, have fell down on the job. And there are those in the DSA that act like it's a cult, come with us or you're not progressive, which is not true. So I think that there needs to be some real reflection and self-inspection on both sides of this.
1: I think that's a brilliant, of course, pastoral reflection on this tension. And I want to say to Ngulila in the chat, it says, sound like Disco Brian is just a hater of the DSA. My comment to that person is that I am not a hater of anything. I'm deeply concerned, and the reason that I left that organization was because every Zoom call we had during the pandemic, and I delivered food. I was a mutual aid delivery boy in Queens DSA. I looked around. I saw that the majority of the people in the Zoom calls, you know, where 50, 75 people gathered to chat about what DSA was doing, I saw almost no black people in Queens, New York. And because of that,
0: that's difficult.
1: Yeah. I mean, Rev, that's why I left. I left because realized.
0: My point is, let me make two points on it. It's very difficult to have a gathering like that in Queens and not have blacks. You're correct. But at the same time, my advice to you as a brother is don't react to everybody on the chat. Don't let everybody just get you to react to them. Just stay on the course of what you're doing, what people know you to be, Disco Brian. Because if I reacted to everybody that, forget the chat, that wrote stuff in the New York Times on me, I wouldn't get nothing else done. You got people on the chat, call me all kind of names, trollers. You got one guy keeps talking about a lawyer that was my lawyer 40 years ago and never knows, he don't even know what he's talking about, what happened with me and the lawyer. I'm not reacting to all that. Don't react to people because they just got too much time on their hand. If all they got to do is criticize you, that means that they ain't got nothing to do during the day. They are sitting around doing nothing. It's in the middle of the workday, and they worried about you. Be flattered. I'm flattered. Somebody know my history? Better than I did. Go back 40 years. I'm flattered that I mean that much to them, but I'm not going to dignify it by engaging them because I'm dealing with stuff right now, not 1990. I'm talking about 2026. And I think that you got too much intellect and ability than to react to everybody on the chat room. That's what they call the chat room, chatters. I'm a doer, not a chatter. Thank you for your call. Let's get ready to take a break. We'll be right back. Keeping it real. That's what I do. Shopton, that's my name. Be right back.
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2: 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I have these tears in my eyes today, Reverend.
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1: live from the National Action Network corporate headquarters in New York, where injustice goes, he follows.
4: 30 years ago, Yusuf Hawkins was the young 16-year-old brother killed for being in a white neighborhood in Brooklyn. I got stabbed leading one of those marches.
1: Keeping it real with America's number one civil rights leader, the Reverend Al Sharpton.
4: Keeping it real, keeping it real. I'm your host, Reverend Al Sharpton, and we're back. 1-877-532-5797. 1-877-532-5797. And let us go back to the phone. Let me go to Chevy Chase, Maryland, my friend, Mrs. Richardson. Mrs. Richardson, you're keeping it real with Al Sharpton.
5: Yes, good afternoon, Mr. Wonderful.
4: Thank you. Good afternoon.
5: Yes, you are Mr. Wonderful plus, plus, plus, because, Rev, I admire you for your restraint of being, you know, not too emotional and getting carried away with what these people are doing, like you were speaking to this O'Brien. He's got to realize that's what they want. They want you to get upset about these things, about, well, anyway, my father, when he came here in 1919, you know, on that ship, a little boat that had these little Jewish people come over there, because my father was born, Reb, over there somewhere near Ethiopia someplace, you know. We have some records on him, my father, but he was from across the sea, from over there, near Ethiopia someplace, where his parents brought him up. And so when he came to this country by boat or ship, I don't know, we don't have any photos of it or nothing, and that's where we got all, you know, where he couldn't really find out about his parents, because he knew his parents, where they were settled right there over there across the ocean near Ethiopia someplace. But the thing of it in this country is that the taxpayers are paying, and the brothers and sisters out there shouldn't fear this man that's in the White House, because I believe he will be out of there, you know, because he's having the taxpayers pay for the defense, and we're paying like $1.5 trillion to $2 trillion, isn't it, Rev, about the defense, and that's taxpayers' money. And the government, it's supposed to still be by the people, for the people. And I mean, they're trying to get rid of that, you know, because see, as long as we are paying taxes, there's no way that they can say that the government is not supposed to be working for us. We're paying taxes, this man in the White House. I hope he's listening, because he's just so bent on countering everything black people do that's really positive, productive. And when we make advances, he tries to set it back. That's why, Red, but you know, what is going to be his moves on? Because they're saying he wants for people to get their birth certificates and all of this stuff. Before they can vote, is there any truth to that? Because if he does that, and a lot of our people may not have certain, you know, equipped, tangible, you know, information like the birth certificate, then they want their social security card, then they're going to want your parents. They're saying that he wants to go as far as your parents' birth, their death certificate or their birth. He wants to stop at nothing to keep black people, you know, he wants to keep them from voting. And I just want to ask you, and I'll hang up, because we love you, dear. We're sitting out here. And but what is your opinion, Rip? Is he going to go that far to ask our people anyway? Because I don't know, it might be for whites too. I don't know. But what is your feeling? And I'll hang up and listen, and we love you, and I'll call you Friday.
4: All right, do that. Thank you. I think that it is clear that Donald Trump and them are specifically gearing toward trying to stifle the black vote. One, I think there's some outright bigots and racists in his administration, and his attitude and statements indicate he shares some of that himself. And I think also there are those that just say politically, blacks are going to vote for us, for our congressional candidates, our senatorial candidates, our gubernatorial candidates. So I think it is targeted. I think there's no question about it. The real question to me, Ms. Richardson, is why we are cooperating with it by not doing all we can to vote. That's the question. It's one thing for somebody to be doing you in. It's another thing for you to help them. Let's go to Ray in Cincinnati, Ohio. The buzz, Ray.
6: Thanks for taking my call, Ray. I want to focus on the black voters, whether you're MAGA or just people that don't vote. But before I get to that, let me just say this. Jeanine Pirro, this is how you could tell you got a crook in the White House. Jeanine Pirro, the more she praised Trump, you know, since she's got that position, you know, the only thing she did was follow the law. There was no evidence. And he turned on her. After all those praises from those cabinet meetings, he turned on her. So don't those other folks know that if you turn on Trump, if you don't do what he say, you know, he's going to treat you horribly? I'll leave it there. When it comes to black folks, it's like, why black folks, MAGA or the ones that don't vote, they're so complacent when it comes to voting. It's almost like, and I hope this makes sense, the more comfortable black folks get, the less hungry they are. You know, they were hungry back in the 30s, 40s, and 50s. You know, that's why all that the voting rights came about. They were hungry. They got tired of being treated less than. You know, and so I'll say for the black folks, because this is voting day. You got black folks, they're gonna vote Republican. If some black folks, they're going to vote Democrat, and some black folks won't vote at all. And if you're voting for a Republican, this is what you get. You know, you got a guy in the office who don't like blacks. He's willing to take your rights away. You know, he will not, how can I put this, he's a racist and he's a crook. You know, and, you know, he doesn't like you. So that's for you, that's... These black MAGA Republicans, that's who you're voting for. Now, when it comes to the people that don't vote, you know, it's almost like I said earlier, Rev, they're complacent. They get hungry. You know, they got their cars. They got their homes. They got their watches. You know, it's almost like they think they've made it. And they don't realize that life can be so much better and easier for them and their family. I take the folks in who in their 50s, 60s, and 70s. That's fine. You've made it through life. You're probably living on top of the world. But you're fighting for your kids and your grandkids and your great-grandkids. But I don't really think they even realize that. So in my eyes, they're just complacent. You know, they're more comfortable they get. The more comfortable they get, the less hungry they are. Does that phrase make sense, Rev?
4: Yeah. Yeah. Makes a lot of sense.
6: All right. Thanks, Rev.
4: Thank you for your call. Let me go back to Philly, WURD. to a Renee. Renee, you're keeping it real with Al Sharpton.
7: Yeah. Hello, Mr. Reverend Al Sharpton. I just want to thank you for all you have done and what you're still doing. Appreciate you so much. I just wanted to speak on Nolan Wells' case and another case that happened the same day, the 4th of July, Deion Walton. I just want to say all of these racist killings that's going on amongst black people hanging and drowning and they're chalking it off as suicide or accidents. I just want to say, are these like little counties, like these sheriffs and this law enforcement that's chalking it off like that, are they being investigated?
4: Well, the problem is, and you ask a very strong question, the problem is investigated by who? That's one of the reasons why this voting is important, these marches are important, because this is the first time in my experience that we can't say that we want the feds to investigate because the feds are the part of the problem. The federal government is controlled by Trump. So now you got to go to civil route or suing prosecutors or suing investigators because you cannot. We always, whether it was going back to Trayvon Martin all the way to now, you could always say this local officials appear corrupt or appear biased. We go to the feds. If you go to the feds now, you're going to Donald Trump, and that ain't going to give us anything.
7: So it's no other alternative. We have
4: other than to sue. I think that you got to raise the public awareness, which is what we're doing every chance we get, and culminating August 28th in Washington. And you've got to go into civil court. Well, what I've said is we need to sue these prosecutors so they'd have to be under oath, answer questions. And I think that, but at the same time, we've got to put people in office that would then change the Justice Department. If the Democrats had the majority of the Congress and Hakeem Jeffries was the Speaker, Jeanine Pirro might not have got confirmed. Or if the Senate changed, she wouldn't have got confirmed. So no matter what Trump does, the fact that he controls the Congress and the Senate means he can get it through. If it flips this November, he won't get anybody through, which will make him a lame duck president. And that's what we need to be focused on. Thank you for your call. Let me, do we need a break here? Let's take a break. Be right back. Sharpton, keeping it real. Be right back.

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0: 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We are getting into it about what's trending. 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
0: I'm your host, Reverend Al Sharpton. 1-877-532-5797. Let's go to Rick in Germany. Rick.
2: Hi, Reverend Sharpton.
0: How you do?
2: Oh, man. I have dizzy spells like never before, but I've got a lot on my mind today, and I'll take a minute, just a minute of your time. Three quick points. First, to Miss Richardson of Chevy Chase, my hometown, I just want to say to Miss Richardson that taxpayers don't control the Treasury. The wealthy have control not only of the Treasury, but of government. And that's been the way it is, and that'll be the way it is until you elect a socialist government or socialism comes into power. And then B, on socialism and the black community, to Disc O'Brien, the black poor don't understand the difference between the three, communism, Marxism, and socialism. And socialism is the most nonviolent of the three. And we talk bad about Germany, all the things that Germany did in World War II for about 12 to 15 years. But we don't talk about Germany of the modern era, the last 70 or so years, where they've had a socialist capitalist hybrid government, and people don't go into debt over their health care trying to get an education. So middle-income blacks, educated blacks, are afraid of U.S. conservatives misrepresenting them by calling them communists and causing them to be shunned by crazy political white folks. But you're going to be watched by the government and the Secret Services if you're involved in politics in any way, shape, or form. So if you lean towards socialism, don't fear the government. Take care of your family and do the best you can. And last, Reverend Sharpton, for the August 28th march on Washington, D.C., two questions. How are you going to beat the heat, and what will you do if it rains?
0: Well, we have had these marches and that days before. What we are doing this time is we're going to have over umbrellas as well as others. If this heat is there or rain, people will be shielded. We're putting that in the budget. Because we don't want people to either be wet if it rains or overheated. They can have these umbrellas that we're going to provide for everybody that comes to the march.
2: It's to you and the National Action Network on August 28th. Love you, man.
0: Love you. Let's go to Yessie in Atlanta, Georgia. Yessie.
3: Grand day to you, Reverend Al. I hate to be, I like to be real about what I see going on. The guy that just talked, he spoke kind of like he thought maybe we should become a socialist society opposed to a republic or a democracy. And that's along the lines of how I feel right now. I think we should put more energy into becoming something other than property of the United States government. And we're only fueling their arrogance. We're only backing their tyranny on every continent, because we, as the original people of this land, have not come together to openly challenge them outside of their jurisdiction. We can't beat a people that took everything they have from our ancestors by submitting to what they say it's going to be.
0: Well, tell me practically how we do that. Yes.
3: Practically, if you have 1,000 people at a march, have them there to find out who's on the DOS rolls. Find out who's actually from this continent.
0: Yeah.
3: The different roles that show which people were indigenous to this land. And there's a
0: paper trail. But how does that change our situation?
3: It changes it in that the world needs to see us refuse to be part of.
0: And after the world sees, if you got 1,000 people, if you have 1,000 people and they say where they're from, and the world sees that, then what? I mean, how does that lead to, you're dealing with people with immediate problems, mass incarceration, healthcare is plummeting. You've got the whole question now of even gas going up. To say that we're going to show where we're from and all of a sudden the world's going to respond, the world ain't responding to what's going on in Gaza. The world's not responding to what's going on in Iran. So why would you think 1,000 people somewhere doing that means the world's going to respond?
3: Yeah, I think the world will respond to us rejecting the United States of America openly.
0: How?
3: Instead of saying...
0: How?
3: Well, what we would have to do is have advertisement, and it may be as simple as word of mouth, Reverend Al, because we don't have a television station, we don't have a radio station, and we don't have anybody to vote for to even be our leader against
0: and
3: the people
0: You're not going to have a radio station or a TV station.
3: We don't need one.
0: Wait a minute. Well, then you're not going to get any change. If you think word of mouth is going to change this administration, then you and I disagree. Word of mouth has never changed anything in history.
3: Agree with that. Harriet Tubman was word of mouth, and we still talking
0: and
3: about
0: Harriet
3: her.
0: Harriet Tubman did an underground railroad and took some slaves out of slavery. She did not get the Emancipation Proclamation. We're talking about changing the world. We're not talking about getting some of us out. Harriet Tubman did a great job, but Harriet Tubman did not get the slaves free. She freed some slaves. We're not trying to get some of us out. We're trying to deal with all of us.
3: So if they want us to be voting for them, how in on earth?
0: No, we don't. It's not about they want it.
3: That's nonsense.
0: That is complete nonsense. We are not asking them, can we vote for them? We are talking about running people that will represent us, not them. They didn't send Adam Clayton Powell to Congress. We did. And we should be putting people in position that we send. We're not asking them for nothing. Them don't want us to have representation. If we are going to pay taxes, we should have people that represent where our taxes go. And we should choose them. That's not them sending us. Adam Clayton Powell didn't do what them told him to do. That's a miscarriage of black history.
3: Reverend, am I still on the phone? Yeah. I'm not here to quote how people did things in black history. I'm here to talk about 2026.
0: Well, I am here to talk about how things happen in black history, because if you don't know your history, you are double talking. Wait. You are double talking, Yessie. You say you're not talking about black history. You brought up Harriet Tubman. You can't have it both ways. You went back 2 centuries to Harriet Tubman. And when I went and answered that point, now you ain't talking about black history.

0: keeping it real. Shopton, be right
1: keeping
0: there.
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0: 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We have the best and the brightest, and we have some of the most powerful who are not that best and brightest. All of which I challenge on the show to talk about what is going on, what they're doing about it, and how it relates to our community. 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You in the New York, New Jersey, and Connecticut area, meet me at the Saturday Action Rally at the House of Justice, National Action Network's headquarters in Harlem, 6 Hancock Place, which is really 124th Street and Morningside in Central Harlem. And our rallies every Saturday morning, 9 to 11. I'm there every Saturday. I'll be there this Saturday looking for you. And you that are not in the New York and vicinity, you can watch it live on Impact Television, or you can watch it on NationalActionNetwork.net live stream, or YouTube/NAN, or AME Zion Network. And, of course, the march, at Lincoln Memorial in Washington, D.C., August 28th, around three main issues. There are many other issues we'll be addressing, but three main issues. Voting rights restored. We want that Congress to come with a new voting rights bill. Dealing with the extension of the Affordable Care Act and dealing with DEI, which is wedded to diversity, equity, and inclusion, is wedded to affordability. Because hundreds of thousands are losing their jobs because of their diversity can no longer be considered. So we can't go in and demand Company A, you don't have enough blacks and browns, because they don't even have to give you the data now. They'll say, we can't count the diversity numbers. You don't have blacks getting contracts or board seats. I remember when we went into Detroit and made the auto industry deal with contracts, millions of dollars. I'm talking about National Action Network and other situations. That's why I get a little hard on people that have utopian dreams but cannot give me the reality of what we're going to do now. What I find, if we're going to wait on the awakening worldwide, like I was arguing with my friend Yessie, who's a bright man, then you're telling everybody now, just keep suffering. Just don't worry about you can't afford the gas. Don't worry about you are unemployed. Don't worry about you don't have no health care. We're going to wait on the whole world to wake up. The whole world ain't woke up for the people in Ukraine or Gaza and stop nothing. While all of that was going on, Trump got elected. So I'm not saying your goals are not right, but I think you have to do both and, not either or. Where I get a little passionate is that when people say, let's do this and forget about voting and forget about this and that. No, why don't we do both? Why don't we vote since we have to pay the taxes? And why don't we also go for the long-term goals that you're saying? But to say it's my way or no way, I think is unfair and unrealistic. And I think that's why I combat it when people, come at it on either the message board or on the show. Is why do we have to stop doing everything to just do it your way? And show me where it has worked your way. Nobody stops doing whatever it is they're doing. I got I went and had surgery last Wednesday, as many of you know. First thing I wanted to do with a torn in my knee, a meniscus, is I wanted to stop the pain. Then we can talk about how you're going to have surgery and rearrange and heal the tear. But I don't want to hear about by and by how you'll feel better. First, stop the pain. Numb the pain. Then I can think clearer and behave better because I'm not hurting. But as long as I'm in pain, I can't even make a rational decision. I'm hurting. And I think that some of us are saying to our people, go on and keep hurting now. Don't worry about the pain. Let's have this by and by when the morning comes utopia. Well, that's just as bad as the preacher saying, don't worry about stuff down here on earth. Just do right and go to heaven. Forget about earth. While they tell you to put offerings in the church so they can live a decent life. I mean, come on. Let's be fair. Let's be fair. That's why I jumped on a lot of our academics. Working at major Ivy League colleges, some at state colleges, you're getting paid to be revolutionary. It's easy for you to be revolutionary pulling a state check or an Ivy League school check. But what about the person living in West Philadelphia that ain't getting that check? Telling him to let's have an ideological conversation is, to me, insensitive. He ain't getting the check you got. He's not getting the health care coverage you got. You teaching at Harvard, Princeton, Yale, telling poor people or working class people, don't worry about your situation. We need the masses to rise up. Well, you're not in the masses. So there's a difference between academicians that get paid to be and talk smart, or people that are active saying we got to have a short-term plan and a long-term plan. I am not against the long-term plan. Some of what people are saying are, in my opinion, correct and good, but you have to also have a short-term plan to deal with the pain people feel right now. I'm not arrogant enough to tell people, you just keep suffering till we can get the plan straight. Nor am I saved and sanctified enough to tell people, just wait till you get to heaven. Don't worry about it. You don't have no rights down here. There's no biblical basis for that. Everybody in the Bible dealt with the times in which they're in. And there's really no academic standard for that, because the most noteworthy historians and histories motivated the people in the time they were writing history. But the arrogance, the insensitivity of telling people to keep suffering while we try out your theories is an absolute epitome of an insult to me. Arrogance. Try everything. And to deal with this immediate pain, we need to stop the people in office that's causing the pain while we try to build the global movement. I met today with some people from Senegal. I'm all for a global movement, particularly people of African descent. But as a sister met with me today, she says, but we need immediate relief in Senegal against ABC. And we need immediate relief in Black America against DEF. Practical people that are dealing with real causes, it would cause real change. I know I'm talking, but let me go to Woody. Let me get some of y'all before I have to go. Woody in Philadelphia, you're keeping it real with Al Sharpton.
1: Hey, my brother. I just appreciate you very, very much. I didn't even get a chance to turn the old radio off because everything in my shop looks old, so the kids can know from whence they've come to where they are today and why. And you're one of those great, great reasons, along with Reverend Jackson and, you know, Malcolm X, all of the brothers. I just wanted to say, I was thinking about you after you hurt yourself, And I heard it in my mind, so maybe you can use this or hold on to it for yourself. Your program's keeping it real. I want you to think about keeping it healed. That is a major thing that just came from the heavens to tell you that I think it could fit in with everything you're doing. That's what we are. We're in a sick situation. The only way to come out is to be healed as well, but you got to keep it real first.
0: Absolutely. Thank you for your call, and I love that. And I think that it is important that we do exactly that. Thank you for your call.
1: Yes, sir.
0: I think that many of us really, really, really need to coalesce around that of keeping it real. When we started this show 20 years ago, it was Kathy Hughes that said to me, let's call it keeping it real. Got to be real. Pie in the sky by and by when you die doesn't answer the problem. I remember somebody used to say that pie in the sky when you die by and by is all right, but I want something sound on the ground while I'm around. Yeah, that's how that went. Sound on the ground while I'm around. That's how you organize the masses, is you got to deal with what they are dealing with right now. And I think that it is important. It is imperative, and it is mandatory that we keep it real in all of what we do, because you can try and deal with unreal fantasies, but they're not going to work because it's nothing but a fantasy. People are going to wake up and say, that don't work for me. You can't lead the masses that you cannot address their issues. You can't tell people that they're not hurting when they're in pain. You can't tell people that their families are going to be all right when they can't feed their families. So like I said, we need to do both and, not one way or no way. All right, I'm out of time. Let me thank all of you that called in. Listen, then, you that called in and couldn't get through, but hung in there anyhow. Remember, whatever you do, wherever you go, however you feel, tell somebody, tell anybody, tell everybody. The Reverend Al told you personally,
2: keep it real.
0: Keep it real. Keep it real. Keep it real. Be right back.
2: Keep it real.
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0: y'all. 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
13: Because you're raising things that you haven't thought out. There were slave rebellions that did. All right, then give me the answer. You haven't answered me yet. If you thought it out, give me the answer.
11: Asking the tough questions.
14: Well, see, here's the thing. I called him with a statement. Now you...
13: No, but I'm questioning your statement. You can question mine. You can question any statement I make. You can question any statement. Whoa. You can question any statement I make, but you cannot call here and tell me don't question the statement you make, brother.
15: Brother's gonna work it out.
11: Be a part of the conversation. Just keep it real. Live from the National Action Network corporate headquarters in New York, keeping it real. And now, America's number one civil rights leader, the Reverend Al Sharpton.

0: know what time it is. It's Al Sharpton's time. And for the next 3 hours, it's time to put aside all pretenses, deception, denial, or fronting. The time has come to keep it real on Keeping It Real with Reverend Al Sharpton. Very good afternoon to you all across the country. Good morning to our West Coast listeners. And welcome to those listening on Sirius XM. Channel 126, The Urban View, where talk empowers and becomes action. I'm coming to you live from our National Action Network corporate headquarters in New York. For the next 3 hours, you can join the conversation. All you have to do is call us at 1-877-532-5797, or you can go on our message board at nationalactionnetwork.net, like Demetrius Jones is already on the board, saying good afternoon, Reverend Al. Well, the Senate just advanced the Todd Blanche nomination. Let corruption continue. I think that you are correct. It's corruption. Shannon writes, good afternoon, Reverend Al. The bad news is that the Senate Judiciary Committee voted yes to nominate Todd Blanche for AG, and the two holdouts, Tillis and Cornyn, made a backroom deal to confirm Todd. And I
1: 1-877-532-5797. You can also join us on the message board and join our illustrious chat, as those who want to comment and join the discussion are watching us via live stream at nationalactionnetwork.net. We got a lot to do and certainly got a lot to talk about and want to hear from you. Certainly, as I mentioned, Reverend Sharpton is on his way as he was eulogizing Mother Catherine Nixon, one of our longtime activists in the struggle who passed away on last week. And certainly 105 years, I don't know about you, but I think that that is certainly something to celebrate. What a life long lived, and a life long lived with purpose. As we are laying to rest this queen on today. Got a lot to talk about, and certainly want to talk about how these progressives have expanded their reach and money, finding it limited and taken away from Tuesday's primaries. So progressives expanded their influence, certainly beyond the traditional liberal strongholds, led by Abdul El-Sahid's victory in Michigan's Democratic Senate primary, and William Lawrence's win in a very competitive Michigan Senate primary and a Senate House district, El-Sahid's success certainly showed that a campaign centered on Medicare and economic populism and opposition to unconditional U.S. aid to Israel could succeed in a closely divided Midwestern battleground. Not only in heavily Democratic states such as New York, but massive outside spending could certainly not guarantee this victory. And El-Sahid defeated Representative Haley Stevens despite her support from the Democratic establishment. And more than $30 million in spending from an AIPAC-affiliated organization. Now, with Stevens and her allies vastly outspending El-Sahid's campaign, and this result strengthened the progressive arguments that grassroots enthusiasm, and certainly sent a clear message that can sometimes overcome corporate and special interest money. This night was not a complete progressive sweep, as Representative Wesley Bell decisively defeated former squad member Cori Bush in their Missouri rematch and even with the broader left gaining momentum elsewhere. So the mixed results certainly showed that candidates still matter individually. Progressive energy certainly helped El-Saeed, while Bell successfully emphasized his record and effectiveness against Bush. Now the attention turns to whether El-Saeed can defeat Republican Mike Rogers in November and prove that progressive primary success can translate into victory in a general election battleground. And certainly we've been seeing the results as primaries are happening, have been happening, and everything that is going on around our voting power, how important it is. That's why we're going to Washington, D.C. on August 28th. Our power to vote is certainly very crucial in this moment, in this time. And those of you who are already know, you're already joined the wave, as we say, as young people say, you joined the wave. But those who have not joined the wave, we certainly also encourage you to join the wave. We're going to Washington, D.C. to fight for our voting rights, to stand up for everything that we feel absolutely is crippled from the lack of resources and the necessity for us to have opportunities to thrive, to succeed. And certainly our vote is our power, is our strength. And so we are coming from all over the country and beyond to go to Washington, D.C., to stand up for education inequality, to stand up in the face of healthcare inequality, to stand up in the face of corporate irresponsibility. We need jobs. We need justice. Okay. And we need to obviously protect our right to vote. And so if you have not already signed up, or if you have signed up and have not signed someone else up, to join us at the March on Washington, you can certainly go to the website very early. Go right now. And go to nationalactionnetwork.net and make sure you get the information. You can also go to marchonwashington2026.com and get the information. But certainly, as we are seeing what's happening all over from Michigan to Missouri, and certainly, as I stated, El-Saeed built his campaign around Medicare for All, and certainly have, as he received strong backing from Senator Bernie Sanders and Representative Alexandria Ocasio-Cortez, and the United Auto Workers and so many others, repeatedly attacking the more than, like I said, $30 million, spent by these groups, who supported Stevens. Now, if we are talking about what is going on in terms of our power, and certainly as I spoke about Mother Catherine Nixon and those who have really remained steadfast in the community, being nurturers and caretakers, and really activists for change, unapologetic in their voice and in their stance, to stand up for what is right and for what is just. I feel like it is a resurgence for us. All over the country, as we're hearing these things happening, as we are seeing these stories unfolding, as we are being a part of really making the history that we will read about and will come to learn about in centuries to follow, in decades to follow, and for the next generation to pave it forward. I think that we have seen this resurgence of energy to get involved, to do something positive, to be in the fight. I feel like Mother Catherine Nixon inspired me and inspired many of us through her life and her legacy and so many others to take a stance. And it doesn't always mean that your name is going to be called. Doesn't always mean that you're going to end up with your picture in the paper. Doesn't always mean that you will even be acknowledged for taking a stand, for joining the cause. But it is important to make that commitment. So in the name of Catherine Nixon, as we dedicate this broadcast today to her life and legacy and the many stalwart activists who we've learned about and seen through history, who have stood nameless and accountable, for their efforts that fought and gave us the right to vote, that gave us the Civil Rights Act, that helped to end segregation in the South, that helped to eradicate stop and frisk in the East, that helped to defend police brutality when our brothers and sisters were being gunned down by police officers due to just being the wrong place and the wrong color. And we've seen countless names and countless young people, children, really dealing with at the face of adversity, in the face of animosity and hatred that we have seen unfold. Imagine 105 years of life and everything that she has seen, and so many countless others who gave their lives to the cause and to the struggle. We salute you. We honor you. We honor our ancestors and our family members and those who have paved the way. And so in this moment, we can't be complacent. We can't sit around and say, well, what about it? We have to be about it. We have to speak truth to power, and we have to stand up where we know we need to be. It's Dominique Sharpton. I'm sitting in for Rev. Rev will be joining us momentarily, but we're taking your calls. All the country, join in on the conversation. Call us at 1-877-532-5697. We'll be back with more Keeping It Real with Sharp. We'll be right back.
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3: It's Sybil Wilkes with what we need to know. Progressive candidate Abdul El-Sayed secured a landmark victory in Michigan's Democratic U.S. Senate primary Tuesday, defeating establishment-backed Congresswoman Haley Stevens in a closely watched contest. The fierce primary divided the party, with DNC leaders fearing an El-Sayed victory could pull the party left and hurt midterm hopes to regain control of Congress. Dr. El-Sayed now advances to the general election against Republican nominee Mike Rogers, who holds the endorsement of President Trump. Out west, destructive wildfires continue to rage out of control across eastern Washington state. Some 700 structures have been destroyed, including hundreds of homes, and 0% containment. As displaced families return to survey the smoldering ruins, arson investigators are preparing for an upcoming court arraignment of the suspect arrested in connection with the Old Trails fire. In severe weather news, an expansive line of heavy thunderstorms is threatening millions across the Midwest today. The Fox Forecast Center issued a level 2 flash flood risk for major hubs, including Chicago, St. Louis, and Kansas City, warning of peak rainfall rates up to 2 inches per hour that could dump 3 inches of accumulation through Thursday. And the high-profile murder trial for the 1996 killing of hip-hop legend Tupac Shakur is set to begin next week in Las Vegas. The defendant, Dwayne Keefe D. Davis, faces life in prison without parole for orchestrating the fatal drive-by shooting. Clark County prosecutors submitted a massive witness list exceeding 200 names ahead of the August 10th trial start. To subscribe to my free daily newsletter,

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0: going to be joining us momentarily. He is heading to us as he went to, as we joined the services for a longtime National Action Network member, Mother Catherine Katie Nixon, who lived to be 105 years old. Reverend Sharpton will be joining us, but I am certainly sitting in the hot seat, taking your calls all across the country. You can join in on the conversation today by calling us at 1-877-532-5797. Abdul El-Sayed's Michigan Senate primary victory. We've been talking about, is the Democratic Party moving left again? Well, this wasn't just another primary, y'all. Michigan certainly may have become the biggest test yet of where Democratic voters actually are heading after the 2024 election cycle. And certainly this defeated establishment backed Haley Stevens, despite millions of dollars, as I mentioned, being spent against him. And, you know, the race is already being viewed nationally as a battle between the Democratic establishment and its progressive wing. Now, this election tells us several things, and certainly, you know, we can talk about it all day. And I know Disco Brian is going to call in about this. But progressive politics is not dead. After Democrats lost nationally, and many analysts, you know, have predicted progressive candidates would lose influence. Instead, Michigan voters nominated someone running on Medicare for all, running on economic populism, running on limiting corporate influence, right? And strong criticism, obviously, of unconditional military aid to Israel. Now, that suggests, right, that there is still significant demand for progressive ideas, and especially among Democratic primary voters. But money doesn't always buy elections, right? And certainly Stevens had an overwhelming financial support, and millions were spent out by outside organizations. Yet El-Sayed won. And that raises a larger question. You know, has grassroots organizing become more valuable than television advertising? You know, those that work the ground, work the room on the ground, those who are present, moving through the streets, shaking hands, knocking on doors, that organic movement obviously has not died, and certainly has become, and as we see, it is very effective. Now, November becomes the real test, and certainly we're not there yet. But winning a Democratic primary is one thing, but winning statewide in Michigan, obviously against Republican Mike Rogers, is another thing. And so Michigan remains certainly one of America's premier battleground states. And if El-Sayed wins in November, progressives will argue that their message can succeed nationally. If he loses, moderates will argue that Democrats nominated someone too liberal for swing state voters. But, you know, should the Democrats move left, or move more left or toward the political center? You know, can Medicare for all still win nationally? And certainly we've seen and dealt with, obviously this was, you know, one of President Obama's biggest things in fighting to get health care for all. And the Obamacare certainly, you know, gave millions of Americans health care and access to health care, access to quality health care. But, you know, has that died down? Is that still a realistic, you know, platform to be able to accomplish or to be able to stand on? And certainly, you know, I don't think I wouldn't say I was surprised by this victory, but I feel like Democrats in particular, embracing progressive policies or moderate positions, and certainly the big money, right? Does the big money still determine elections? And obviously we're seeing, you know, what organic movements can do, what the people who come out and the people who feel engaged and feel uplifted or feel energized, how that moves to votes. And so it's very important, and I feel very critical in this moment, that we recognize what time it is, right? We recognize what's happening and what's going on, and we put our feet to the pavement and we put our activity, into motion. And so, I feel like this was, I said it was a resurgence, of energy. And this is, you know, exactly, what we need to see, in order for us to keep moving forward. So, I feel all the good things. But I also know that we have, a lot to do and we're in trouble in many different ways. And so we've got to speak truth to power and we've got to stay, really committed, to our activities and what we're doing. And also, this thing with this FBI, and Trump, you know, and Russia with this investigation, what do the newly released documents actually show? I want to talk about that. Now, this topic, certainly requires, a lot of careful distinction, between facts and interpretation. So let's get it clear. Newly declassified FBI records have reignited a debate over the investigation into Donald Trump and Russian interference. Supporters are saying that the documents prove that Donald Trump was unfairly targeted, right? Now, critics argue that they do not erase Russia's interference or the legitimacy of the broader investigation. But let's separate fact from opinion, right? What we know, the FBI opened a counterintelligence investigation after James Comey was fired. Investigators examined whether Trump's actions benefited Russia, and the Mueller investigation later concluded that Russia interfered in the 2016 election. Mueller did not establish also a criminal conspiracy between Donald Trump's campaign and Russia. And Mueller also documented multiple possible obstruction issues, but he did not charge the president. And so later reviews and, you know, including John Durham's report, criticized aspects of how the FBI actually initiated and handled parts of this investigation. And they are literally and really two separate debates here. Did Russia interfere? And most intelligence agencies have maintained that, you know, yes, that is the case. And also, did the FBI overreach in investigating Donald Trump? Did they overreach? Was it too much? You know, that's where today's documents really fuel renewed arguments. And you know, supporters of Donald Trump are going to argue, you know, that it was there was weak evidence, you know, it was heavy resilience on the disputed information, right? And then also the political bias inside the FBI. And, you know, critics respond that there's certainly counterintelligence investigations that often begin before complete evidence exists, right? Because investigators are trying to determine whether a threat exists in the first place. But how much power should federal law enforcement actually have? And how much evidence, right, should be required before opening investigations involving presidential campaigns itself? And how do we maintain public trust in these institutions? I think that's where it is, you know, because, you know, we're being told everything and then told nothing. So where do we put our trust in and how do we deal with uncovering, you know, what's actually happening here? What's going on? Should the FBI actually be investigated more aggressively, you know, and has the public trust in federal law enforcement been permanently damaged? And certainly, you know, we as people of color, and when we talk about law enforcement, you know, there's something there, right? You know, because we have dealt with, you know, the disparities of having to deal with being targeted, being discriminated against, being oppressed by these institutions who are, you know, serviced to protect us. And so should the presidents even have greater protections from investigations while they're in office? You know, that's the thing as well. And so I think that, you know, as we are talking about all of this, and certainly as we are in the same breath talking about how Medicare for All is possible, how protecting our voting rights needs to be a thing, needs to be amplified in this moment. If we're talking about how education inequality, how we're dealing with disparities in not being able to identify strong enough schools in our community, in our district, in our neighborhoods to send our children. But on the same, in the same breath, we can deal with all this, and can, and everything has to align at some point. Dominique Sharpton sitting in for Rev. Rev is going to be joining us momentarily. We're taking your calls, 1-877-532-5797. We'll be back with more of Keeping It Real with Sharpton. We'll be right back.
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0: And I'm in. Thank you to my daughter, Dominique Sharpton, for starting off the program today. It is Wednesday, August 5th, and a lot to talk about. And I was late coming for great reason. I preached the funeral, did the eulogy at the services of one of our long outstanding early members of National Action Network, Mother Catherine Katie Nicholson, Nixon. And Mother Nixon was with Nan from, I believe, 91 when we started, and she was 105 years old, death, and never stopped. She went to the Mother Amy Zion Church that many of you know. We were there temporarily until we went in our building. And she was a member of that church. And she talked about, it was interesting, at the funeral, they talked about how they were going to sing in honor of her James Weldon Johnson song, Lift Every Voice and Sing, and that she used to run errands for James Weldon Johnson, who went to that church. She knew Paul Robeson. She, 105 years old. History was amazing. And one of her last wishes was she wanted me to do the eulogy for her funeral. And I think that it is my honor that she would ask me to do it. So that's why I said to Dominique, Dominique was at the funeral, I said, you better go open up the show, because I'm going to finish. I'm not leaving early. I'm going to do this funeral. And I did. And I'm glad I did. And she is worthy of all the praise all of us could do. And I wanted to raise that to our radio audience around the country, Mother Katie Nixon. All right, I know that we've been talking, Dominique told me we've been talking about several things, but certainly what's going on in Iran, but also talking about the election primary results in the primary results in Michigan, El Said winning, but only by one percentage point when they predicted he was 15 points ahead. And I said I did a little Morning Joe this morning for a few minutes, and I did the whole hour with Stephanie Ruhle. And I said then, and I repeat to you all, what the progressives must deal with is their outreach to the black community and deal with our issues. And if anything brings that home, is this election. Yes, we don't want business as usual. Yes, we're tired of the same old, same old. But we must look at the fact that most of the black voters voted against him. If he's going to win, and I hope he wins, because this guy he's running against is a, that he's now going to run against is a Trumpster with no ifs, ands, and buts about it. I think that if he does not reach out to the black community and to the older voters that didn't vote for him, not only will he lose, we'll lose. Because Rogers will win and Trump will have the Senate firm. Now, Haley Stevens said she would vote for Saeed if he won. And she said it, well, Shannon is on the message board, said, hello, Reverend Al. Haley Stevens said she would vote for El Saeed, one on your show. Time to see if she stands by her word. She's already sent out a message that she's going to support him. And they're supposed to go to a Democratic breakfast or luncheon together and stand together. The question is how he gets the turnout and makes blacks feel that they have a vested interest in his winning. And I think we do. Because Rogers is going to continue the Trump stuff, ending DEI, anti-labor, ending any kind of voter rights progress. But Saeed has got to come in our community and sell that. And I've said that I said on the air this morning, the shows I did, that Alexandria Ocasio-Cortez has began last several years reaching out on black causes. I think Mondani is trying to do that, has done that, reaching out to Nan. Others have not. And you cannot be progressive if I don't see the progress for me. Progressive for who? Ramel, are you moderate or progressive? Well, who is the moderates and who is the progressives? And who is aggressive on my issue? Don't act like I don't have issues. I respect the Jewish community saying you got to respect us to get our votes. I respect the people in the Middle East saying nothing should move till we deal with Palestine and Gaza. But why am I being divisive if I say you got to deal with something with black folks? Everybody stand up for their folks and I got to apologize for standing up for us? Hello, I am black. I'm going to stand up for black. God made me black. I wasn't in not born land and they asked me what you want to be and I chose I wanted to be black. I was born that way. That was God's decision and I'm going to stand up. He must have made me black to stand up for it. Now, if you don't know why you was born black, that's you. I know. I was born for a reason, to work with everybody else. But I'm going to work for me, too. Coalition is not co-option. Coalition is not where it's all about somebody else. I don't care whether they are Jews about Israel or about Arabs about their issues. I want to work for what's right for the Arab community, but you got to work with me for mine. One-sided coalition is not a coalition. It's a co-option. And we got to stop that in the name of, well, so-and-so's progressive. Progressive for who? The same people that are defining our politics are gentrifying our communities and knocking down our black businesses. We need to have a real serious talk about that. And I know a lot of people are scared to talk about it, but I'm not. That's why I call the show Keeping It Real. Let's get ready to take a break. I'm going to open up the phones and read your messages on the message board. Again, let me thank Dominique for starting the show as I did the eulogy for 105-year-old Katie Nixon. Mother Nixon, Mother Catherine Nixon, one of the early members of National Action Network. Take a break. Be right back. Keeping It Real. Shout. Be right back. Keeping It Real.
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2: It's Sybil Wilkes with what we need to know. Evacuated residents in Spokane, Washington are returning to survey the charred remains of homes destroyed by the Old Trails fire. This destructive blaze forms part of the broader Spokane complex fire, which burned over 10,000 acres and destroyed 700 structures since igniting Saturday. Though no deaths or injuries were reported, over 60,000 residents were forced to flee, and the catastrophic fires remain at 0% containment as families now vow to rebuild. On Capitol Hill, Todd Blanche's nomination to serve as United States Attorney General cleared a major hurdle in the Senate. The Senate Judiciary Committee voted 12 to 10 along party lines on Tuesday to advance Blanche's nomination to the full chamber. This vote followed a compromise with Republican Senators John Cornyn and Tom Tillis after Blanche issued a formal order terminating a controversial $2 billion anti-weaponization fund that could have compensated January 6 defendants. In judicial news, the trial of the man accused of orchestrating the 1996 murder of Tupac Shakur is set to open next week in Las Vegas. Dwayne Keefe D. Davis faces life in prison without parole for his alleged role in the fatal drive-by shooting. Clark County prosecutors submitted a witness list featuring over 200 names for the trial commencing August 10th. Gaming giant Electronic Arts is officially a private company following the largest leveraged buyout in history. The $55 billion transaction closed Tuesday after clearing all the regulatory hurdles, transferring 93% ownership of the publisher to Saudi Arabia's public investment fund alongside private equity firms Silver Lake and Affinity Partners. To subscribe to my free daily newsletter, please visit SybilWilkes.com. For all the news 24/7, go to NewsOne.com. I'm Sybil Wilkes. Be informed. Be empowered.
1: Do you owe back taxes or have unfiled tax returns? The IRS won't quit until they get your money. Here's great news, fresh from those in the know. 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
14: Are you keeping it real?
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17: Reverend Al Sharpton joined the growing chorus of voices demanding accountability in Jordan Neely's death, drawing attention to two other men who appeared to have played a role in restraining the 30-year-old.
18: I'm looking at the video. You got one man choking and the other holding him down. They all need to be in front of a grand jury. No justice!
13: And now, America's number one civil rights leader, the Reverend Al Sharpton.
19: Keeping it real, keeping it real. I am your host,
15: Reverend Al Sharpton, and we're back. 1-877-532-5797. 1-877-532-5797. And I talked about the victory in Michigan of El-Saeed, and how I feel now there must be reaching out in Michigan among the progressives with more of the black community which voted against them. And and I think that other thing that is buzzing around Washington is that the future for Jeanine Pirro as the federal prosecutor in Washington, D.C. area is a little unsteady when she announced that they were withdrawing the indictment on this man that they had indicted, saying that he had butchered up, I'm using the word, they didn't use that, the reflecting pool. And now that she says there's no evidence to support that. And I raised the question that I raised yesterday. If there was no evidence to support it, then what did you present to a grand jury to indict him? I mean, these people just openly just throwing any kind of, in my opinion, any kind of rules to the wind. It doesn't matter whatever they want to do and whatever they have to do. I think that that is extremely important. And let's talk about all that on the message board. I see the girl never sipping. Says, Reverend Al, did you know that Hakeem Jeffries also takes AIPAC money? Get him out, too. I think Hakeem announced he was not taking any more AIPAC money. I think he and some of the other members of the Black Caucus said they were not going to do it anymore. Let me check my facts, and you check yours. But I'm almost sure he said that. I see Belita says this is a people's movement. If Dems don't get on board, they'll be left at the station. Well, I think that's a good line, but I don't think that's going to beat Rogers in Michigan. I think you're going to need Dems, progressives, everybody to get online. You won the primary by 1%. So let's not act like we don't need all hands on deck. And I think that arrogance plays into the Republicans. They are going to try their best to get everybody fighting so they can put him back make that a Republican seat, which keeps Republicans in the majority in the Senate. So let's not be in our euphoria of winning the primary, start insulting everybody like you ain't gonna need them. Because you are. If the objective is go to the Senate, not just to win a primary. Now, if you just want to win a primary, clap your hands and be happy. But what does that mean? If you just want a primary and lose in November, by December, you'll be yesterday's sandwich, and nobody likes crusty bread. You won the right to fight. You're not in the fight yet. The fight is in November, and you're going to need everybody for that fight. You think they poured their money behind Katie, they going to give money that you wouldn't believe behind this Republican. Why? Because if they lose the Senate, Trump can face serious Senate investigations. He already will probably face that on the House side with Hakeem as Speaker. He doesn't need the Senate to confirm it, and they can block all his legislation. All of them. So it is real clear that we need to do what we need to do. I see the mayors on the message board saying, great eulogy for Queen Mother Nixon, my shepherd. I was in attendance. I didn't see you at the funeral. Glad you was there, great woman, and I'm glad I was able to do it. I was glad to do it, and she deserved that and more. Let's go to the phones. Let's go to Connecticut, to Cliff. Cliff, you're keeping it real with Al Sharpton.
16: Listen, thanks, Rev, for taking my call. Listen, and I hope I was well. I'm just bringing this up because you brought it up. Nolan Wells. Now, you made a donation, and you mentioned that. So now my question, and I apologize if it's offensive, did you do that out of your personal money, or was this coming from Nan?
15: No, I said Nan. I said
16: okay,
15: that when I announced.
16: So fine. Oh, okay, I didn't hear that part. So listen, so what I'm saying now, what I'm asking, and I'm going right there because I'm dealing with black leadership. Now, Ben Crump came down and announced the private autopsy, but it was at the National NAACP convention. Now, you at your convention, you talked about reparations, correct?
15: Correct.
16: Okay. I didn't hear anything. Now, maybe I could be wrong. I didn't hear anything coming from the NAACP convention regarding reparations. And then, to the best of my knowledge, I don't think they gave a donation. So Terrell Owens, the football player, and then you had Tyler Perry, along in addition to Nan, they gave a donation for any information leading up to the conviction of whoever's involved. And it's ironic, too, because now the father of one of the so-called possible witnesses, now they're looking for donations, and now they're for their offense. As a matter of fact, Rev, did any of his so-called friends, white friends, show up at the funeral?
15: There were whites at the funeral. I mean, obviously, I didn't know who were friends or not. But go ahead.
16: All right, I'll give him the benefit of the doubt, but here's what I'm getting at. So when we talk about black leadership in terms of what's happening right now with these elections and the Arabs and so forth, my question is, particularly as it deals with reparations, where are we at in terms of our black leadership collectively as a unified front? So the NAACP, NAN, the Qs, the Deltas, they're having their conventions, all the so-called all the organizations. We should be to a point right now, Rev, where we should have some idea collectively what we want as we deal with reparations, because no question, Trump is taking away DEI and all that. Now was the time for us to at least have some clue, whether it be free education, free taxes, or free health care. We need to have some idea as a unified group. So I think last week, and I'm almost done, I think yesterday one of your callers mentioned something in terms of having a think tank or all the organizations getting together. Is that correct? Am I right when I say that? That all the black leadership should come together.
15: I don't know about that. I don't know about that.
16: Okay. All right. Well, it should be done. You know, and just to deal with this issue of reparations, what do we want in terms of black people in America for reparations? And then finally, with the Arabs, those who are winning and getting our vote, will they bring up reparations when they get into office?
15: And I think I think that's a legitimate question. In answering your question, I don't know whether the NAACP put up a part of a reward or not, but I know what. All right, I didn't interrupt you. But I know what Nan announced. I know what Tyler Perry announced, and Tyler Perry paid for the funeral. Usually Nan has to do that, but Tyler Perry did the funeral, paid for the funeral, and put up $50,000, and Terrell Owens did. And so I don't know what others did. In terms of reparations, we got the state of New York and several other states are now doing legitimate reparation studies. And that was done with a coalition of groups in New York. And I think the NAACP state chapter is involved with that. I think we all do need to sit down. And I think you're absolutely right, Cliff. And this is what gets me about us having to have inconsistencies. we need to challenge the progressives on reparations, including some of the Arabs, as you said. There was Arab slave trade. So, I mean, I don't agree with those that sit around with AIPAC, but I don't agree with those that are cutting deals with the Trump family and not dealing with our issues either. So you can't have it both ways. You cannot have a yardstick on Israel, which we should, because Netanyahu, to me, has done criminal acts. But so have some of the people in the Arab countries done to us. And we need to have the whole discussion as a united front, not just have people designate us to fight. I'm fighting anybody fighting me. These people in Dubai gave Trump a jet plane. Another financier over there in the Middle East gave a $2 billion with a B dollar deal to Trump's son. Are they doing business with black businesses? I have black financial institutions that I've been jumping on, city, state, and private industry, about doing business with. They cannot get into certain elements in the Middle East. And I'm not talking about Israel. So I'm saying let's play the game by one set of rules. Otherwise, it's a crooked game. All right, thank you for your call. Let's take a break. We'll be right back. Keeping it real. Sharpton. Be right back.

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1: It's Sybil Wilkes with what we need to know. Federal investigators filed criminal charges against two individuals accused of making violent threats tied to the death investigation of 18-year-old Nolan Wells. Federal prosecutors charged Ohio resident Michelle Edwards and Illinois resident Edward Porter with sending threats to kill or injure people connected to the case. Investigators allege Edwards placed dozens of threatening phone calls to a Mississippi Chancery Clerk's office and Sheriff's Department, while Porter allegedly targeted a witness and other individuals involved in the inquiry. Nolan Wells' body was recovered near Horan Island following a 4th of July boating trip, and the investigation remains ongoing. In political news, progressive candidate Dr. Abdul El-Sayed secured victory in Michigan's Democratic Senate primary, defeating establishment Congresswoman Haley Stevens. The high-stakes contest divided party leaders who feared a leftward shift could affect the midterm congressional races. Dr. El-Sayed now advances to the November general election against the Trump-backed Republican former Congressman Mike Rogers. In disaster relief news, the American Red Cross is working around the clock across eastern Washington state to assist families displaced by raging wildfires. Relief teams in the Spokane area are coordinating food, emergency shelter, and emotional support for over 60,000 evacuees. And finally, the restaurant Chipotle is voluntarily pulling jalapenos from its restaurant locations nationwide. The fast food chain confirmed the action followed a Minnesota salmonella outbreak that sickened over 100 people, tracing the contamination to jalapenos from a single common lot. While public health officials investigate potential effects on other Mexican-style quick-service restaurants, the FDA has not yet issued an official federal recall concerning the outbreak. To subscribe to my free daily newsletter, please visit SybilWilkes.com. For all the news 24/7, go to News1.com. I'm Sybil Wilkes. Be informed. Be empowered.
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0: Keeping it real, keeping it real. I'm your host, Reverend Al Sharpton, and we're back. 1-877-532-5797. 1-877-532-5797. Let's go back to the phones. Let's go to Zoe in Queens, New York. Zoe.
1: Hey, Rev. Good afternoon.
0: Good afternoon.
1: I'm disappointed that Cori Bush didn't win. And I'm just trying to understand people in Missouri, St. Louis area that voted for her a few years ago. Are they not coming out? What is it that this guy that beat her is saying different than what she... I mean, I know she's against Israel so far as the that PAC money, which everybody should be against that.

0: that, but I'm disappointed that she lost. But, Rev, let me ask you a question. Why does it seem AOC and Bernie Sanders, it seems to me that they're on a different page than the rest of the Democrat Party? Why can't the Democrat Party come together as one, as it seems as though the Republican Party is as one, and just come together? It seems like there's a split, and I don't understand why. Because you look at the victory that this gentleman had in Michigan last night. I doubt very seriously if he's going to beat that Republican senator. The Democrats got to come together. Like, I'm glad Mondani won in Manhattan, in New York, but Rev, I'm not understanding. Democrats got to get
1: it. Yeah, well, I think your lack of understanding it is shared by many. I will say this, that I think that if they do not come together and at least find common ground, I don't think we all have to have the same view on everything, but there must be a coming together to the point where we don't have to give up basic principles, unite and get Trump out, and then we can fight stuff out. And I think that you're absolutely right. And I think that I talk to AOC from time to time, and I've asked her to do things in our community. She does. Her district is not a substantial black population, but she does, and that's what I think the other progressives ought to be doing. But I don't see reaching out on either side. I hope they will do that. Now, the other thing I think that is very interesting is that the race in St. Louis that you mentioned with Cori Bush, you know, I knew her when she was an organizer just during the Ferguson killing of Michael Brown, and right. When she got elected, we dealt with her. But this is the same guy that beat her last time, and he beat her again. And I think that the only thing that a reason I and some others didn't get in it is she said she would not vote for Hakeem Jeffries to be the speaker. Now, I'm not agreeing with that. I don't agree with everything with Hakeem, but if you don't have Hakeem, you're going to have a speaker.
0: But I hear what you're saying. I agree with you. But has she explained or expressed why she feels she wouldn't support him being the speaker?
1: No, not that I heard. And my point is that whatever her reason is, if Hakeem is not the speaker, they're going to go to the next with seniority and the one after that. And they all are moderate, too, if you consider Hakeem moderate. So you would rather not have a black speaker the first time in history to have other more of the business? I mean, so that kind of threw me off on Cori. But I didn't attack. I didn't say. I haven't even said that till right now. But she was beaten by the guy that originally beat her. And she lost by 20 points last night. It wasn't even close in a black district.
0: Hey, Reb, I'm going to leave you with this. I miss our brother Adam Clayton Powell being in D.C.
1: Yes, God.
0: I'm going to leave you with that. Love you,
1: man,
0: brother.
1: Love you. You are so right. I was talking about Adam Clayton Powell at the funeral I just did for Mother Nixon. I mean, you talking about somebody that represented us strong, bold, and unapologetically. Yeah, I really, really miss Adam. All right, let's go to the sage of the South, Brother Jihad. Jihad, you keep it real with Al Shopton.
2: How you doing, Reverend Al?
1: I'm doing good.
2: Good, good. Two things. Let me say first. I also believe that they should reach out, but I also believe that we should reach out, and I believe that if they don't reach out, we should reach out.
1: I agree. I agree.
2: You know, either way, you know, if they don't reach out to us, then we reach out, and if at least we'll know where their position is completely. We won't have to guess. You know what I mean? If we reach out to them, or somebody in our group should reach out to them. And one of the reasons I say this is that one of the reasons that Jared Kushner and Trump Jr. and all those people are getting access to Saudi Arabia is because, of course, the father and the presidency, but they also reached out. They became friends with. So we need some influential person in our community also to reach out. If this brother becomes a senator, we need to reach out and form relationships.
1: Because that's right.
2: Even though
1: I
2: you
1: agree
2: might
1: that.
2: Disagree in the beginning, if you talk, if you have lunch sometime, if you can share, at least you can see if you can get them to support, if not all of your positions, at least some of our positions.
1: I agree with that.
2: I think politically we paint ourselves into a corner all the time where it has to be this or that. You know what I mean? If I listen to Brother Cliff, who I don't know personally, but I know from radio, I do believe that Colonel Gaddafi, who was a Muslim and who was an Arab, reached out to give the Nation of Islam, I think it was $1 million or $2 million.
1: No, a billion. A billion. Yeah, he did. And they blocked it.
2: Right.
1: They blocked him from being able to do it, but he did try to do that, yeah.
2: That's right. Who was an Arab now? Because that's the key point. Who was an Arab?
1: Right. Right.
2: And who was a Muslim? So the premise that they don't reach out, you know what I mean? They don't even agree with each other. To be honest, the Houthis trying to shoot the Arab, Saudi Arabia down now for legitimate reasons. You know what I mean? So the premise of lumping groups to determine whether they will support us or love or like us or come to our aid or not is kind of like dangerous because different groups support different things. You know what I mean? But I think that if we reach out to them and not just categorize based upon identity, even us, we're different, right? Some of us
1: Absolutely.
2: Support us. Some of us don't support us. Some of us support us. Some of us don't support us. You know what I mean? And Reverend Al, the other thing I wanted to mention was Mandani. Is New York, has New York balanced its budget? Because that's what I heard, that he's balanced the budget in New York.
1: He's gotten it closer. He's got it closer, and he got the governor to come in with some revenue that helped him balance to get through where he needed to get through. It's not all the way balanced, but he did not have to cut services. And he and Governor Hochul, who don't agree on a lot, got together and solved that. And I think that was a good thing.
2: Yeah, and New York didn't die. The city of New York did not die.
1: I can tell you, I'm sitting in New York right now. It is not dead at all.
2: You know what I mean?
1: Hold on a minute. I want you to be able to finish. Let me take my break. I'll come right back. Keeping it real. 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

0: Reverend Al Sharpton, and we're back, 1-877-532-5797. And don't forget to watch Politics Nation with Al Sharpton live at 5 p.m. Eastern Time, both Saturday and Sunday on MS Now. And I'm already working on guests as we see the results of what happened in Michigan in the primaries and in Missouri, what happened. And I'm going to have some of the winners on, and certainly some of those in office on now. How do we deal with the general election? I'm going to have some that are helping to organize the March on Washington across all lines, all races and religions, to deal with voting rights, to deal with the DEI, diversity, equity, and inclusion, and to deal with health care not being extended. Those are the three central parts of the march. And we've got people from all over everywhere signing up. You can sign up now and say, I want to come to the march. Where's the bus near me? Or I want to organize a bus, and we will help you do that. Or you can, of course, say, I'm going to Washington. Where do we go when we arrive? All of that, we will, if you put it in at nationalactionnetwork.net, we will answer you within 24 to 48 hours. Probably now 24. We have extra staff. Get on this, because we have about 3 weeks, and we want this to be a huge national voice. Also, don't forget the Saturday Action Rally. You that are in the tri-state area, New Jersey, Connecticut, New York, meet me at the House of Justice this Saturday at 9 a.m. to 11 a.m. I recommend getting there at 8 so you are downstairs in the main hall, or you end up on the balcony or in the overflow room. And be there. I'll be there this Saturday. Lady stopped me in Harlem coming out of the funeral today. Said, Reverend Al, I heard you had surgery. Are you out? I said, I've been out. I was at the rally Saturday. I've been on radio show. I only left one day. She said, oh, I didn't know that. I thought with surgery you'd be out for a while. I said, no, ma'am, I'm here. Meet me at the rally Saturday. She smiled. I don't know if she's coming. She should. You that are not in the New York area, you can watch it live on Impact Television or at www.nationalactionnetwork.net or at YouTube/NAN or the AME Zion Network. All right, let me go back to Brother Jihad. Brother Jihad, you were talking about there needs to be some reaching out. And one of the reasons I wanted to hold you over, because I thought that what you made was a profound point. And ironically, it's a point that I made to a leading member of Congress Friday. They called me and they said, you know, we can't get so-and-so to do so-and-so. And I said, did you call them? Did you reach out? You know people that know them. No, I'm the senior member of the House. I said, and if you want to stay a senior member of the House, you need to reach out to people. I mean, we got to get out of all of this ego thing. We are in absolute trouble. Right. And if I got an issue, I reach out to people. For the March on Washington, I done called the head of all the national organizations. All they can say is I'm not with it. All of them have said I'm with you. But you can't get mad at folks that you didn't reach out to, because you running on ego and they're running on maybe another agenda. Let's sit down and work it out.
1: That's right. And at least find out. You'll know.
0: Right.
1: Then you won't have to guess how to respond to them or whether to organize against them or not. But, you know, we used to do that when we – I mean, we used to just, hey, man, you know what's the name? Yeah. Hey, man, could you hook me up with him? Could you can you share this with him? And then can I sit down with him? I mean, this is just common sense. This is basic stuff. You know what I mean? That we do, unless, like you just said, we're operating off of ego. You know what I mean? There should be can I go back to Mandani for 1 second?
0: Because
1: I
0: wanted
1: to put something with Mandani. You know what I mean? Mandani put these grocery stores in the cities, right, in New York, or was going to put them in. I think a few of them are supposed to open up. And to my knowledge, they're in food deserts.
0: Right.
1: So they're in an area where there's no restaurant, or they're not restaurant, but grocery stores, or they're in grocery stores where they're charging our people over prices for basic stuff, potato chips, sodas, everything. You know what I'm talking about? So
0: right.
1: Who would argue with that? What would be the issue with Mandani putting a grocery store in a desert area, and then we know for a fact that in all of these inner city stores, gas stations and everything, we pay a higher price, that is the people in the community, than the people in the suburbs.
0: That's
1: and
0: correct.
1: The people in the suburbs got more money than we got. But everything
0: is
1: cheaper for them. You know what I mean? So now, the last thing is, he said something about bus riding and et cetera, or getting around, being able to get through transportation. Now, here's the caveat. Mandani might not say nothing about reparations. So now we got three benefits out of Mandani, but he don't say nothing about reparations, so what do? Dog him out?
0: No, we elect somebody that ain't going to say nothing about nothing. I mean, again, if you're grown, is what is the alternative?
1: And
0: I think a lot of us, you know, a lot of us are just that immature, I guess. But some of these people, I think, are high at hand, because you can't be that stupid. So you can't be that stupid. So so-and-so didn't say what you wanted said about reparations and the way you want it, because there's different forms of reparation.
1: Therefore,
0: you're going to let Trump be the president who don't even want you to have diversity, equity, and inclusion. I mean, come on. Make it make sense.
1: And they talking real. They splitting up reparations, and we ain't even got it yet.
0: No.
1: So, you know how we gonna? You know, it doesn't even make sense. That reparations to me is being used, and I have to say, promoted by Republicans to keep this division going, because reparation is not a issue that can be mandated by one person. You know something? It has to go through process. It has to be legislated. It has to be. There's too many hands that have to be in it. You know what I mean? For it to automatically happen. But they keep bringing it up like it's something that somebody could say, "I'm gonna give y'all reparation tomorrow."
0: And,
1: you know what I mean?
0: That's why I call you the sage of the South, because you're absolutely right. They cite where they gave the Japanese reparation. Who is they? Yeah. They had to go through the whole Congress and all. Roosevelt didn't just wake up one morning and get him reparations. What are you talking about? So you say I'm not going to vote until I get a check. So you expect the folk that you don't vote for to give you a check? I mean, make it make sense. Do you hear yourself talking?
1: No, they don't listen to what they're saying. You know, we used to have people in the group that will say some outrageous stuff. You know what I mean? Let's go blow that building up.
0: Yeah,
1: you looking for? Well, that ain't what we discussing. We're discussing how to do some sales. You know what I mean? Well, we need to go do this. You know, then you take a look at them and you're examining. Who were they?
0: Right.
1: Who were they? The plant.
0: Yeah, they may be a plant.
1: Yeah, and what was their agenda to keep us off the path? You know what I mean? To do what we got to do and to set us up for to be destroyed.
0: I grew up in that era where some of the brothers, I ain't with that nonviolence. We need to blow up Brooklyn Bridge. And what that gonna do for us?
1: Nothing. You won't be able to get across the bridge.
0: You won't get across East River. That's what it'll do for our people that need to go to work. Won't be able to go to work. I mean, I don't understand what that will do. You can't make demands, because if you make demands and blow up the bridge, they'll know who made the demands and blew up the bridge. You'll be in jail the rest of your life. So what is this?
1: That's right. And the next time we see them, we in court looking at them testifying for the prosecution.
0: Right.
1: We got to be careful with this, man. This is real serious. It takes a strategic mind, a thinking mind, an intelligent plan to deal with this particular situation that we're dealing with. And those who just want to operate off emotion and excitement, we need to shut them down, to be honest with you. Thanks a lot, Reb. I appreciate you.
0: All right. Thank you for your call. James Thomas is saying on our message board, I agree, it's like Michael Moore. Keep talking about Biden and Harris lost the election, and saying that Saeed won because of the establishment which is pure crap. Well, first of all, let's not get ahead of ourselves. And I respect and so far like what I see in Saeed, but I want him to come more specific on our community. But Biden and Harris lost a general election, not a primary. So he has not won a general election yet. So let's not mix apples and oranges. Let's go to Disco Bryan in Philadelphia, WURD. Briscoe Bryan. Disco Bryan.
2: Hey, Rev. Thank you for taking my call. Listen, I don't know. I was going to get into something, but I want to switch here, Rev. I saw a grainy black and white clip of British philosopher Bertrand Russell. Have you ever heard of him, Rev?
0: Absolutely. When I was in high school, we used to read his memoirs. He's a very well-established philosopher, mathematician from Britain, Great Britain.
2: Yeah, and so they asked him about his thoughts on Marxism. And I want to get your take on this, Rev. His quote is, he said, "I think one of the troubles of the world has been the habit of dogmatically believing something or other." He said, "The rational man will not be too sure that he's right. We ought to always entertain our opinions with some measure of doubt." And he said, "I shouldn't wish people dogmatically to believe any philosophy, not even mine." He said, and here's the part, Rev, that I'm wondering about where you stand and how you see your ministry, and I would even say your philosophy, as it, you know, either collides with or agrees with this. He says, "If a philosophy is to bring happiness, it should be inspired by kindly feeling." And he says, "Marx is not inspired by kindly feeling. Marx pretended that he wanted the happiness of the proletariat, but what he really wanted was the unhappiness of the bourgeois. And it was because of that negative element," he says, "because of that hate element, that his philosophy produced disaster." He says, "A philosophy which is to do good must be one inspired by kindly feeling and not unkindly feeling." So I'm wondering, Rev, do you think it matters that your fight for justice, aligned with your faith, comes from a place of kindly or unkindly feeling?
0: Hold 1 minute. We're taking a break and we'll be right back. And I'll come right back to you. Keep it real. Shopton. Be right back.
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4: It's Sybil Wilkes with what we need to know. Progressive candidate Abdul El-Sayed secured a landmark victory in Michigan's Democratic U.S. Senate primary Tuesday, defeating establishment-backed Congresswoman Haley Stevens in a closely watched contest. The fierce primary divided the party, with DNC leaders fearing an El-Sayed victory could pull the party left and hurt midterm hopes to regain control of Congress. Dr. El-Sayed now advances to the general election against Republican nominee Mike Rogers, who holds the endorsement of President Trump. Out west, destructive wildfires continue to rage out of control across eastern Washington state. Some 700 structures have been destroyed, including hundreds of homes, and 0% containment. As displaced families return to survey the smoldering ruins, arson investigators are preparing for an upcoming court arraignment of the suspect arrested in connection with the Old Trails fire. In severe weather news, an expansive line of heavy thunderstorms is threatening millions across the Midwest today. The Fox Forecast Center issued a level 2 flash flood risk for major hubs, including Chicago, St. Louis, and Kansas City, warning of peak rainfall rates up to 2 inches per hour that could dump 3 inches of accumulation through Thursday. And the high-profile murder trial for the 1996 killing of hip-hop legend Tupac Shakur is set to begin next week in Las Vegas. The defendant, Dwayne Keefe D. Davis, faces life in prison without parole for orchestrating the fatal drive-by shooting. Clark County prosecutors submitted a massive witness list exceeding 200 names ahead of the August 10th trial start. To subscribe to my free daily newsletter, please visit SybilWilkes.com. For all the news 24/7, go to News1.com. I'm Sybil Wilkes. 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
6: 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Israel is controlling everything about the Palestinians. 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
0: Keeping it real, keeping it real. 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I see Fahima on the message board saying, Reverend Al, actually Mondani has allocated $10 million for agencies overseeing reparations forums, and $500,000 directly to local community organizations to build a truth and reconciliation work. That is absolutely true, Fahima. In fact, he talked about it from the platform of National Action Network, and we are not asking for any. There are groups out there that do that, but he has is correct. And we'll see where they come back. Hochul has formed, Governor Hochul in New York. And I stood with her when she announced it, the commission on reparations. So you're right. Let me go back to Brian. Brian, you're keeping it real with Al Sharpton.
9: Yeah, Rev, I was just, that's great news, by the way. Kudos for that. I didn't know that. Fahima shared that. It's beautiful. But yeah, Rev, I was asking about Bertrand Russell and his thoughts on why what he regarded as Marxism and why it produced such disaster. And he said it was due to the fact that Marxism and Marx's philosophy was born of a negative hate element. And so I was asking, you know, if you, how your philosophy either aligns or can, you know, doesn't with that sentiment. Do you think it matters that a fight for justice come from a place of goodness or kindly feeling, should we hope for liberation of the oppressed more than to hope for crushing the oppressors, or does it not matter? What do you think?
0: I think that you wouldn't call that a philosophy. I think you would call that a way of where your values and how you operate. I come from a value system and a background out of the black church of saying that you want to lift those at the bottom, not just bring those at the top down. And I think what Bertrand Russell was saying is the difference between the two is why Marx is attacked a lot and others are not, that may also want to see the quote lumping proletariat, as you said, raised up, but they don't want to see them raised up without saying they have despising or hate, or they're more committed to toppling the oligarchs and people at the top. And I think that's what Bertrand Russell was saying. And my thing is, that is not my method, to just hate on those at the top, to expose them, yes. But the motivation is to get those at the bottom to rise up, not to just tear down those at the top. Because if you do not rise the people up at the bottom, if you force a rising in the economic order, they won't know what to do with it because they will not be part of the process that brought them there.
9: Mm. Oh, that's really good, Rev. Thank you for that clarity. It sounds like you're pretty aligned there with Bertrand Russell. And, you know, I guess it kind of overlaps with a recent comment made by one of these far-left influencer hosts of the Majority Report. This woman, Emma Vigeland, said recently that she doesn't care if the people that she votes for are secret Nazis at home, as long as they do the right thing and vote the right way she wants. And I'm wondering, do you think it matters that somebody you elect secretly harbors, you know, hate for any group, even if they vote the right way? I mean, I'm kind of thinking, like, you remember Bob Menendez, right? Like, he was doing, you know, he's in prison for corruption, but he voted the right way. You know, he mostly voted along Democratic Party lines, you know, progressive liberal, but yet he was kind of a pretty corrupt guy. Does it matter to you that somebody you vote for, you know, privately harbors hatred, or does that not matter as long as they vote the right way?
0: I think we can't mix apples and oranges. If somebody's in jail for corruption, that should not be on the same scale as somebody that has hate, because corruption is criminal. Hate, unfortunately, is not illegal. My preference is that I would support someone that's based on them doing the right thing and behaving the right way, and not having someone do the right thing, but their behavior is corrupt, or their behavior is unethical, or their behavior is immoral. Now, if forced with the choice of somebody that is totally anti everything I stand for and believe in, and they're opposing somebody that stands up and delivers for what I believe in, but I know that they have some moral questions, I would probably go with the one with the moral questions to get what we want, but I would chastise them about their morality. I think that's the dilemma that we went through with Bill Clinton many decades ago with the Monica Lewinsky thing. Even though we were disappointed in Clinton and his personal ethics, that did not mean we were going to let George Bush Sr. become the president. So I think it is a hard thing to scale, which is why people that assume leadership should not have people have to go through that dilemma.
9: I love it, Rev. Thank you for this philosophical departure. And I pardon my digression if I took the show in a different direction, but I just sometimes I like to hear your wisdom speak beyond the the current the current events. So I appreciate it, Rev. Thank you.
0: All right. Thank you for your call. 1-877-532-5797. 1-877-532-5797. And I think that we are in a situation, and I'm glad that Brian brought that up, where we need to say to our elected officials before they throw their hat in the ring that do not bring us a lot of baggage and expect us to have to justify things that we think are unethical and immoral. You know, the Bible says, "To much is given, much is required." And you and I may have done things in our life that we are not proud of. And we need to admit that, get that off the table, and not repeat that. But to be a repetitive person that has stepped over the line in terms of values and all, then you're showing you're not concerned about doing what is right for the people you are going to be elected to lead or going to lead in some way. Some things are required of you if you want that position. And I've told this to candidates. A guy a few years ago was running for senator in a certain state. He said, "Well, I'm only human." No, you are only human, but all humans are not trying to go to U.S. Senate with my support. So if you want to just be only human, do that. But let's get somebody that is a little more moral, a little more ethical, to run with do the same programs. Because then we ain't got to worry every day we wake up, did they bust you on some foolishness because of your weaknesses? And he later thanked me for that. I said, because let me tell you something, no matter what you say, your opponents are going to try to use to expose you, even though they may be as guilty as you are of the same thing, but they use that to try to bring you down. And that's your business. But if you're in a position of leadership in our community, it's our business. Because if they bring you down, they bring down what we have invested in you. And, I mean, there are things that I have had to discipline myself. I've not had to discipline myself in terms of, you know, alcohol or drugs or women, all that. But having a quick temper. You know, people who say things to me 20, 30 years ago on the street, I answer them right back. But I learned you, and especially with this technology, all they want to do is film you TikTok and you cussing somebody out. They're going to cut out the fact they done call you and your mama names. They just going to have to answer your answer. And oh, man, look how Rev Al talk to people. I mean, you got to be conscious of some licks you just going to have to take for the bigger picture if you going to put yourself in the public eye. And, you know, and that's and those kinds of sounds may be minute to you, but it was a problem for me. It took me a minute to get past that because I was good at tit for tat. You say this, I say that. You say this, I say that. But that was not always the wisest posture if I wanted to publicly be able to give some kind of direction. And you got to be willing to make those alterations if you gonna be in a visible place. Let's take a break. Be right back. 1-877-532-5797 Shopton. Be right back.
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8: It's Sybil Wilkes with what we need to know. Evacuated residents in Spokane, Washington are returning to survey the charred remains of homes destroyed by the Old Trails fire. This destructive blaze forms part of the broader Spokane complex fire, which burned over 10,000 acres and destroyed 700 structures since igniting Saturday. Though no deaths or injuries were reported, over 60,000 residents were forced to flee, and the catastrophic fires remain at 0% containment as families now vow to rebuild. On Capitol Hill, Todd Blanche's nomination to serve as United States Attorney General cleared a major hurdle in the Senate. The Senate Judiciary Committee voted 12-10 along party lines on Tuesday to advance Blanche's nomination to the full chamber. This vote followed a compromise with Republican Senators John Cornyn and Tom Tillis after Blanche issued a formal order terminating a controversial $2 billion anti-weaponization fund that could have compensated January 6 defendants. In judicial news, the trial of the man accused of orchestrating the 1996 murder of Tupac Shakur is set to open next week in Las Vegas. Dwayne Keefe D. Davis faces life in prison without parole for his alleged role in the fatal drive-by shooting. Clark County prosecutors submitted a witness list featuring over 200 names for the trial commencing August 10th. Gaming giant Electronic Arts is officially a private company following the largest leveraged buyout in history. The $55 billion transaction closed Tuesday after clearing all the regulatory hurdles, transferring 93% ownership of the publisher to Saudi Arabia's public investment fund alongside private equity firms Silver Lake and Affinity Partners. To subscribe to my free daily newsletter, please visit SybilWilkes.com. For all the news 24/7, go to News1.com. I'm Sybil Wilkes. Be informed. 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

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Reverend Al Sharpton, 1-877-532-5797. 1-877-532-5797. So as I was saying as we went to break, a lot of us that are in public positions, high profile, had to work on our excesses, which is we've got to watch what we do and do what needs to be done to correct whatever may be excess, only because it's the right thing to do, first of all. And secondly, because if you offer yourself to be a public figure, you ought to not embarrass or compromise in any way the public that is going to be supportive of you. And I think that a lot of us just don't, in my opinion, respect that enough. And you get that right here on television and radio all the time. I have people that come on my television show.

0: You got to tell them, whoa. You can't talk 5 minutes when I only got 7 minutes to interview you. You can't do 5 minutes, 1 5-minute answer. That ain't me being rude. It's that I got an hour of television, I got 5 or 6 guests, and I got things I want to talk about with you. Don't assume that I called you on my program to do a commercial for you. I want to talk about some issues. I want to talk about some things happening. Or people call me the radio and start all yawning and taking their time and talking about what to cook for dinner. We got people all over the world listening to the show. We didn't call you. We thought you called us because you wanted to make a point, not because you want to lay back on the sofa and act like we're visiting you for the holidays. So you got to, in a nice way, gentle way, but firm way, tell people, wait a minute, let's move on now. Times are too serious for us to be playing them kind of games. And I'm convinced people don't mean no harm. Some just don't realize what they're doing. Let's go to the phone. Let's go to Cincinnati, Ohio, the Buzz, to Cecil Thomas. Cecil.
1: Good afternoon, Reverend. Thank you for taking my call. This is State Representative Cecil Thomas out of
0: Cincinnati. I know you. Yeah.
1: Reverend, I watched that outcome of that race out of Michigan yesterday, as a result of, and the results today. And we had, I guess, approximately 700,000 votes on each side. You're talking about 1.4 million Democratic voters, independents, whatever we want to call them, they all voted in this election for those two candidates. And obviously, the 1% was the winner, which is the gentleman we had. That's a topic of discussion. Here's my take on all of that. The Republicans are going to try to label him as a socialist, as a communist. They're going to be throwing those terms around. And we all know that most folks don't really pay attention to, I'm talking about just the average voter, say the average voter in, say, Detroit, African-American. They don't really pay attention to the real meaning of those particular terms. They just say, oh, my God, we can't have this guy being a communist or whatever. And that's what the Republicans are going to push. Now, Bernie Sanders, we all have heard how they've attacked him as a socialist. But Bernie Sanders describes himself as a democratic socialist.
0: Right.
1: Just like so many of us, there are many out there that describe themselves as independent Democrats. The point of the matter is, what does it truly mean, and how will our candidate that's going to be running against this Rogers person, how would he define that? Now, Bernie Sanders basically fights for the social net of people. You know, the social safety net of people.
0: Right. That's correct.
1: Universal health care and free college education, paid family Medicare, medical leave, and strong labor unions, expanding Social Security. And Barack Obama pushed for the Affordable Health Care Act. He could have been defined as a socialist under some of the terms that the Republicans have put out there. My point is that we also have to recognize that we're not going to get everything in a candidate that we would want. So we would have to just say we have to agree and disagree, but focus on those issues that we really can't agree on and what African-American, in my opinion, would not want to support a higher livable wage in terms of raising minimum wage and some of the other things I mentioned, like free college education or free tuition, all these things. Why would you not support that? So what we have to do going forward, and this is not just the gentleman that won the race, they're going to have to work together, him and the young lady that was running against him. But as a people, black folks, we're going to have to educate our people to not fall into the trap of thinking that this man is going to be some crazy thinking socialist or communist or whatever they want to term. And And that's going to be our order of business going forward until November, because we cannot allow the Republicans to redefine this individual to convince so many of us that we shouldn't support this individual. In fact, my understanding is Wayne County, which is Detroit, a majority of those folks came in and they voted for the other candidate.
0: Yeah, they did.
1: And there's nothing wrong with that. But now let's say, okay, she didn't win, but this individual is our best chance of continuing to see things that might help us as a community, as opposed to what we have now coming out of this current administration. And the control of the Senate, as well as control of the House, will put a stamp of shutdown on our president and the things that he's trying to do. So we can't get into the argument about, well, I didn't like the way the other opponent talked about him when they were running. That's politics. But at the end of the day, it's all about what is your best interest, regardless of who you're voting for in the end. And right now, we got to unify around this individual, because that is 1.7 million votes that came out of Michigan for those two candidates. And I'm just
0: Absolutely.
1: Saying, we got to win.
0: Got to win. I appreciate you calling in, Cecil Thomas. I haven't talked to you in a while. Good to hear your voice. Let's take a break. Be right back. Keeping it real. Shopton. Be right back.
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10: Good afternoon. Expect to find delays if you're in Parma. Ridge Road closed still due to a broken water main between Southington Drive and Pelham Drive. Interbelt southbound, the traffic pretty slow and stop and go between Lakeside Ave and 77. In Cleveland, 71 southbound, there's a two-car crash along the left shoulder at the Jennings Freeway. Downtown Cleveland, if you're headed eastbound Huron Road, the traffic reduced to one lane between Detroit Ave and Ontario Street, and eastbound Detroit Road also reduced to two lanes at Huron Road through mid-November. I'm Lorenzo Ware on Cleveland's News Talk 1490 WEREAM, the People Station.
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0: 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Man, we are getting into it about what's trending. 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
0: I am your host, Reverend Al Sharpton. Been on the phone with DC. I probably will announce the names tomorrow, but you really want to watch Politics Nation this weekend. 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And, of course, the National Action Network Saturday Action Rally. If you're in the Tri-State area, come be with us. We open at 9 a.m. You can get there and get your good seat by 8. And we end at 11. I'm there every Saturday. I'm looking forward to seeing you. 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Let me say, though, the march, we are getting down. I'm having meetings every day here in the office, and we're getting down to ordering buses and making sure that people that are bringing buses are coordinated so we have the permits right. People that are coming on their own, we want to give them directions where they can park. So please sign up at www.nationalactionnetwork.net. So we have a controlled, organized march. We're there to stand up for something important, imperative. It's one of those crucial marches in our lives because we have not seen the setback and the deliberate uprooting of voting rights and our ability to get jobs and repair the damage where we were shut out. That's all affirmative action was. We were the results of an affirmative action against us. So you need an affirmative action for us. And it didn't last that long to even get near equity before Trump comes in and slashes it. And we have not had a national response from all over the country of people in Washington. Peaceful but determined on these three areas. Remember, what can be done about it? We can, if the Congress turns Democrat, they will know, and we'll know that in 60 days after the march, they will know that the expectation of people is that they come with a new voter rights bill, that if they want to challenge it, they'd have to go all the way up through the Supreme Court. By then, we will have gotten through the 28 election. So there's a strategy to mass mobilization. It has worked throughout our history, and it will work now. Most people that are bad-mouthing marches have never marched. I heard one person say, well, I don't know why we got to have a national march. We ought to have local marches because we have a national problem. And the Supreme Court did not give a local decision. They gave a national decision, and there's been no response. So rather than nitpicking, and you know, it's always people that are not going to do nothing that got so much to say. And so I'm not going to give them any more airtime. Let me go to Raj in Cleveland, Ohio, W-E-R-E. Raj.
2: Hello, Reverend.
0: Yeah.
2: Thanks for taking my call. Yeah, you know, I like a lot of what the previous caller said, the last caller, and what Brother Jihad was saying, too, about reaching out to the candidate, because you don't know, you know, all of what Saeed may or may not do. We know a lot of what he, where he's leaning and you know, directing his campaign and everything, but you know, it's good to reach out and see how far he'd be willing to go, you know, in terms of helping blacks and other ethnic groups. Now, I was gonna say something else but overall, yeah, because I think that it's just one man's opinion, but a view of it. But we may not get everything we want in terms of the progressives. These flavors of progressive that's coming in. But I tell you what, they're not tied in with AIPAC. And then Saeed, he's the son of Egyptian immigrant parents, and Egypt was pretty. They're not. I've never known them to be in other than maybe like on a smaller scale oil. Was Yasser Arafat. That was up in. I'm sorry, Menachem Begin, right? Begin, back in the 70s, and he was the leader of Egypt.
0: Begin was Israel.
2: Israel. Oh, that was okay. But I thought Egypt was a pretty neutral country. They weren't hostile to America. Ever known or remember.
0: Yeah, but they had the peoples rise up in Egypt. I think Brother Jihad said it right. There's not a monolith over there. When we talk about Arab countries, all of them don't agree with each other.
2: Right.
0: And there's not a monolith there. There's not a monolith in Israel. You have many Israelis that are marching against Netanyahu, trying to get him out of office. And the prediction is he will lose the next election, which is why he's trying to get a war so he can stop the next election.
2: Yeah. And then, I want to touch on the Marx. As far as Karl Marx, I read a lot of the Communist Manifesto, not all of it. And I seen a documentary on how Karl Marx and Engels got started. And they were... I never saw anything with them being like hostile toward the people. They may have felt that the labor, the CEOs or the business owners at that time, they felt like Karl Marx was a problem because he was fighting for the workers. He felt they needed a more fair wages and working conditions. So of course he was going to get a backlash from that angle, and then when you look at they called Martin Luther King a communist Marxist, they called Obama communist Marxist, they called Malcolm X communist Marxist, and all these socialists. So it's like whatever they want to call them, I'm on that side of the tracks more than I am the ones that's pointing the finger. That means, like you always said, that means you're doing something right when you fighting for justice and you getting attacked. That means that whatever they call you, then that may not be so bad in terms of reality, you know.
0: Absolutely. So, all right. Thank you for your call. Right. Let me go to Manhattan, New York, to Wale. Wale.
1: How you doing, Reverend Sharpton?
0: I'm doing well.
1: I keep it real with you. You keep it real. We love you, Reverend Sharpton. You know, family, sometimes we don't always agree, but we love you. And my thing is, I need to know it takes courage. It takes courage, Reverend Sharpton, to talk about all this gang activity that's going on, the police. They say it's gang related all the time. That's code for we don't give a crap, in my opinion. Because all of these kids are not in gangs. Sometimes they could just be clusters, little groups of kids looking rough and tough. And it's going to take black people, because we don't get no respect. I've told you that before. We are getting less and less respect. And I know you're getting ready to sign off. I wish I had more time. We got seniors.
0: You got two more minutes. You got a lot of time. Go ahead and talk. Go ahead.
1: Reverend Sharpton, I went swimming today, and then I went to a senior center. Everybody in there spoke Spanish, so I could see that's going to change. We got to get more black folks up in that senior center because a young lady that is a member of your organization, she even says, she goes to these senior centers and everybody's speaking Spanish. Black people, we got to come out. It's just like you always said, okay? And they can't take this from you. Get up and do something. It's not always easy because sometimes we don't really know how to do it. I was a tenant association president. I'm because info wasn't taking, didn't take our parking lots in my development way. But there's a lot I still don't know how to do with all these politicians I know and stuff like that. So it takes courage to have a program and take a whole week to discuss how all our children are missing and how they're getting shot up and stabbed up at 15 and this kids walking around with guns at 12 and all these MADs and all this kind of garbage that's going on. It's going to take courage to talk about that because you know what happened with that sister. She was the driveway, as far as we know, because people are innocent until proven guilty. I got that part. She was the driveway so-and-so while her son was shooting up the gang.
0: Yeah, and she was a deputy police chief.
1: Commissioner, making $130,000.
0: Yeah, in Mount Vernon, New York. Yeah, amazing.
1: But innocent until proven guilty. I got that part, Reverend. I got that part, because I've been lied on. So I know. You always, they say one thing on TV, you got to wait for the facts. I got that part, even though they had video, but you still got to wait for the truth. So, in closing, we're going to have to knuckle up and get some courage to talk about the issues with this gang business and these kids with these guns and what have you, because if we don't do something, you know, black people, we are not going to be here. All these neighborhoods is being gentrified with Asians. I could talk about my neighborhood. Sandy came. All the black folks, where did they go? Now you got Asians everywhere taking over Harlem, the Harlems of our cities. You got that 125th Street Mart still sitting up there raggedy after Virginia Fields and Dickens and all of them didn't do squat about it. It's still sitting there, Reverend Sharpton. Years later, that is a disgrace. It's a disgrace and an eyesore. And I promise you, whenever I talk to you, whether it be at your rally and everything, I will remain respectful. I will think before I talk. And on that note, Reverend, have a good night.
0: All right. Thank you for your call. And as always, she brings it down to the grassroots and the real deal. I really, really appreciate when she calls. Wale. All right, I'm here to music. I'm sorry for those I did not get to. I will be in tomorrow, so make sure you call us, 1-877-532-5797. And, of course, let me remind you, remember, whatever you do, wherever you go, however you feel, tell somebody, tell anybody, tell everybody, Reverend Al told you personally, to keep it real. Keep it real. Keep it real. Talk to you tomorrow. Keep it real.
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4: It's Sybil Wilkes with what we need to know. Federal investigators filed criminal charges against two individuals accused of making violent threats tied to the death investigation of 18-year-old Nolan Wells. Federal prosecutors charged Ohio resident Michelle Edwards and Illinois resident Edward Porter with sending threats to kill or injure people connected to the case. Investigators allege Edwards placed dozens of threatening phone calls to a Mississippi Chancery Clerk's office and Sheriff's Department, while Porter allegedly targeted a witness and other individuals involved in the inquiry. Nolan Wells' body was recovered near Horn Island following a 4th of July boating trip, and the investigation remains ongoing. In political news, progressive candidate Dr. Abdul El-Sayed secured victory in Michigan's Democratic Senate primary, defeating establishment Congresswoman Haley Stevens. The high-stakes contest divided party leaders who feared a leftward shift could affect the midterm congressional races. Dr. El-Sayed now advances to the November general election against the Trump-backed Republican former Congressman Mike Rogers. In disaster relief news, the American Red Cross is working around the clock across eastern Washington state to assist families displaced by raging wildfires. Relief teams in the Spokane area are coordinating food, emergency shelter, and emotional support for over 60,000 evacuees. And finally, the restaurant Chipotle is voluntarily pulling jalapenos from its restaurant locations nationwide. The fast food chain confirmed the action followed a Minnesota salmonella outbreak that sickened over 100 people, tracing the contamination to jalapenos from a single common lot. While public health officials investigate potential effects on other Mexican-style quick-service restaurants, the FDA has not yet issued an official federal recall concerning the outbreak. To subscribe to my free daily newsletter, please visit SybilWilks.com. For all the news 24/7, go to News1.com. I'm Sybil Wilks. 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

0: 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We are getting into it about what's trending. 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
6: There were many that were enslaved that left the plantation, said I'm free, and were recaptured and re-enslaved because the laws said that. Without them signing the laws that we fought for, how should we have gotten free?
7: Sharpton keeps it real.
6: Because you're raising things that you haven't thought out. 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All right, then give me the answer. 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
7: Asking the tough questions.
8: Well, see, here's the thing. I called it a statement. Now you.
6: No, but I'm questioning your statement. You can question mine. You can question any statement I make. You can question any statement. Whoa. You can question any statement I make, but you cannot call here and tell me don't question the statement you make, brother.
9: Fellas gonna work it out.
7: Be a part of the conversation. 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And now, America's number one civil rights leader, the Reverend Al Sharpton.

0: know what time it is. It's Al Sharpton's time. And for the next 3 hours, it's time to put aside all pretenses, deception, denial, or fronting. The time has come to keep it real on Keeping It Real with Reverend Al Sharpton. Very good afternoon to you all across the country. Good morning to our West Coast listeners. And welcome to those listening on Sirius XM, Channel 126, The Urban View, where talk empowers and becomes action. I'm coming to you live from our National Action Network corporate headquarters in New York. For the next 3 hours, you can join the conversation. All you have to do is call us at 1-877-532-5797, or you can go on our message board at nationalactionnetwork.net. Like Demetrius Jones is already on the board saying, good afternoon, Reverend Al. Well, the Senate just advanced the Todd Blanche nomination. Let corruption continue. I think that you are correct. It's corruption. Shannon writes, good afternoon, Reverend Al. The bad news is that the Senate Judiciary Committee voted yes to nominate Todd Blanche for AG, and the two holdouts, Tillis and Cornyn, made a backroom deal to confirm Todd. And
1: 1-877-532-5797. You can also join us on the message board and join our illustrious chat, as those who want to comment and join the discussion are watching us via live stream at nationalactionnetwork.net. We got a lot to do and certainly got a lot to talk about and want to hear from you. Certainly, as I mentioned, Reverend Sharpton is on his way as he was eulogizing Mother Katherine Nixon, one of our longtime activists in the struggle who passed away on last week. And certainly 105 years, I don't know about you, but I think that that is certainly something to celebrate. What a life long lived, and a life long lived with purpose. As we are laying to rest this queen on today. Got a lot to talk about, and certainly want to talk about how these progressives have expanded their reach and money, finding it limited and taken away from Tuesday's primary. So progressives expanded their influence, certainly beyond the traditional liberal strongholds, led by Abdul El-Saheed's victory in Michigan's Democratic Senate primary. And William Lawrence's win in a very competitive Michigan Senate primary and a Senate House district, El-Saheed's success certainly showed that a campaign centered on Medicare and economic populism and opposition to unconditional U.S. aid to Israel could succeed in a closely divided Midwestern battleground. Not only in heavily Democratic states such as New York, but massive outside spending could certainly not guarantee this victory. And El-Saheed defeated Representative Haley Stevens despite her support from the Democratic establishment. And more than $30 million in spending from an AIPAC-affiliated organization. Now, with Stevens and her allies vastly outspending El-Saheed's campaign, and this result strengthened the progressive arguments that grassroots enthusiasm, and certainly sent a clear message that can sometimes overcome corporate and special interest money. This night was not a complete progressive sweep, as Representative Wesley Bell decisively defeated former squad member Cori Bush in their Missouri rematch, and even with the broader left gaining momentum elsewhere. So the mixed results certainly showed that candidates still matter individually. Progressive energy certainly helped El-Sayed, while Bell successfully emphasized his record and effectiveness against Bush. Now the attention turns to whether El-Sayed can defeat Republican Mike Rogers in November and prove that progressive primary success can translate into victory in a general election battleground. And certainly we've been seeing the results as primaries are happening, have been happening, and everything that is going on around our voting power, how important it is. That's why we're going to Washington, D.C. on August 28th. Our power to vote is certainly very crucial in this moment, in this time. And those of you who already know, you're already joined the wave, as we say, as young people say, you joined the wave. But those who have not joined the wave, we certainly also encourage you to join the wave. We're going to Washington, D.C. to fight for our voting rights, to stand up for everything that we feel absolutely is crippled from the lack of resources and the necessity for us to have opportunities to thrive, to succeed. And certainly our vote is our power, is our strength. And so we are coming from all over the country and beyond to go to Washington, D.C. To stand up for education inequality, to stand up in the face of healthcare inequality, to stand up in the face of corporate irresponsibility. We need jobs. We need justice. Okay. And we need to obviously protect our right to vote. And so if you have not already signed up, or if you have signed up and have not signed someone else up, to join us at the march on Washington, you can certainly go to the website very early. Go right now, and go to nationalactionnetwork.net and make sure you get the information. You can also go to marchonwashington2026.com, and get the information. But certainly, as we are seeing, what's happening, all over, from Michigan, to Missouri, and certainly, as I stated, El-Sayed built his campaign around Medicare for All, and certainly have, as he received strong backing from Senator Bernie Sanders and Representative Alexandria Ocasio-Cortez, and the United Auto Workers and so many others, repeatedly attacking the more than, like I said, $30 million, spent by these groups, who supported Stevens. Now, if we are talking about what is going on in terms of our power, and certainly as I spoke about Mother Catherine Nixon and those who have really remained steadfast in the community, being nurturers and caretakers, and really activists for change, unapologetic in their voice and in their stance, to stand up for what is right and for what is just. I feel like it is a resurgence for us. All over the country, as we're hearing these things happening, as we are seeing these stories unfolding, as we are being a part of really making the history that we will read about and will come to learn about in centuries that follow, in decades to follow, and for the next generation to pave it forward. I think that we have seen this resurgence of energy to get involved, to do something positive, to be in the fight. I feel like Mother Catherine Nixon inspired me and inspired many of us through her life and her legacy and so many others to take a stance. And it doesn't always mean that your name is going to be called. Doesn't always mean that you're going to end up with your picture in the paper. Doesn't always mean that you will even be acknowledged for taking a stand, for joining the cause. But it is important to make that commitment. So in the name of Catherine Nixon, as we dedicate this broadcast today to her life and legacy and the many stalwart activists who we've learned about and seen through history, who have stood nameless and accountable, for their efforts that fought and gave us the right to vote, that gave us the Civil Rights Act, that helped to end segregation in the South, that helped to eradicate stop and frisk in the East, that helped to defend police brutality when our brothers and sisters were being gunned down by police officers due to just being the wrong place and the wrong color. And we've seen countless names and countless young people, children, really dealing with at the face of adversity, in the face of animosity and hatred that we have seen unfold. Imagine 105 years of life and everything that she has seen, and so many countless others who gave their lives to the cause and to the struggle. We salute you. We honor you. We honor our ancestors and our family members and those who have paved the way. And so in this moment, we can't be complacent. We can't sit around and say, well, what about it? We have to be about it. We have to speak truth to power, and we have to stand up where we know we need to be. It's Dominique Sharpton. I'm sitting in for Rev. Rev will be joining us momentarily, but we're taking your calls. All the country join in on the conversation. Call us at 1-877-532-5797. We'll be back with more Keeping It Real with Sharp. We'll be right back. Keeping It Real.
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going to be joining us momentarily. He is heading to us as he went to, as we joined the services for a longtime National Action Network member, Mother Catherine Katie Nixon, who lived to be 105 years old. Reverend Sharpton will be joining us, but I am certainly sitting in the hot seat, taking your calls all across the country. You can join in on the conversation today by calling us at 1-877-532-5797. Abdul El Sayed's Michigan Senate primary victory. We've been talking about, is the Democratic Party moving left again? Well, this wasn't just another primary, y'all. Michigan certainly may have become the biggest test yet of where Democratic voters actually are heading after the 2024 election cycle. And certainly this defeated establishment backed Haley Stevens, despite millions of dollars, as I mentioned, being spent against him. And, you know, the race is already being viewed nationally as a battle between the Democratic establishment and its progressive wing. Now, this election tells us several things, and certainly, you know, we can talk about it all day. And I know Disco Brian is going to call in about this. But progressive politics is not dead. After Democrats lost nationally, and many analysts, you know, have predicted progressive candidates would lose influence.

0: Instead, Michigan voters nominated someone running on Medicare for all, running on economic populism, running on limiting corporate influence, right? And strong criticism, obviously, of unconditional military aid to Israel. Now, that suggests, right, that there is still significant demand for progressive ideas, and especially among Democratic primary voters. Well, money doesn't always buy elections, right? And certainly Stevens had an overwhelming financial support, and millions were spent out by outside organizations. Yet Al-Saeed won. And that raises a larger question. You know, has grassroots organizing become more valuable than television advertising? You know, those that work the ground, work the room on the ground, those who are present, moving through the streets, shaking hands, knocking on doors, that organic movement obviously has not died and certainly has become. And as we see, it is very effective. Now, November becomes the real test, and certainly we're not there yet. But winning a Democratic primary is one thing, but winning statewide in Michigan, obviously against Republican Mike Rogers, is another thing. And so Michigan remains certainly one of America's premier battleground states. And if Al-Saeed wins in November, progressives will argue that their message can succeed nationally. If he loses, moderates will argue that Democrats nominated someone too liberal for swing state voters. But, you know, should the Democrats move left, move more left or toward the political center? You know, can Medicare for all still win nationally? And certainly we've seen and dealt with, obviously this was, you know, one of President Obama's biggest things in fighting to get health care for all. And the Obamacare certainly, you know, gave millions of Americans health care and access to health care, access to quality health care. But, you know, has that died down? Is that still a realistic you know, platform to be able to accomplish or to be able to stand on? And certainly, you know, I don't think I wouldn't say I was surprised by this victory, but I feel like Democrats in particular embracing progressive policies or moderate positions, and certainly the big money, right? Does the big money still determine elections? And obviously we're seeing, you know, what organic movements can do, what the people who come out and the people who feel engaged and feel uplifted or feel energized, how that moves to votes. And so it's very important, and I feel very critical in this moment, that we recognize what time it is, right? We recognize what's happening and what's going on, and we put our feet to the pavement and we put our activity into motion. And so I feel like this was, I said it was a resurgence of energy. And this is, you know, exactly what we need to see in order for us to keep moving forward. So I feel all the good things. But I also know that we have a lot to do, and we're in trouble in many different ways. And so we've got to speak truth to power, and we've got to stay really committed to our activities and what we're doing. And also this thing with this FBI and Trump, you know, and Russia with this investigation. What do the newly released documents actually show? I want to talk about that. Now, this topic certainly requires a lot of careful distinction between facts and interpretation. So let's get it clear. Newly declassified FBI records have reignited a debate over the investigation into Donald Trump and Russian interference. Supporters are saying that the documents prove that Donald Trump was unfairly targeted. Right? Now, critics argue that they do not erase Russia's interference or the legitimacy of the broader investigation. But let's separate fact from opinion. Right? What we know The FBI opened a counterintelligence investigation after James Comey was fired. Investigators examined whether Trump's actions benefited Russia, and the Mueller investigation later concluded that Russia interfered in the 2016 election. Mueller did not establish also a criminal conspiracy between Donald Trump's campaign and Russia. And Mueller also documented multiple possible obstruction issues, but he did not charge the president. And so later reviews and, you know, including John Durham's report, criticized aspects of how the FBI actually initiated and handled parts of this investigation. And they are literally and really two separate debates here. Did Russia interfere? And most intelligence agencies have maintained that, you know, yes, that is the case. And also, did the FBI overreach in investigating Donald Trump? Did they overreach? Was it too much? You know, that's where today's documents really fuel renewed arguments. And you know, supporters of Donald Trump are going to argue, you know, that it was there was weak evidence, you know, it was heavy resilience on the disputed information, right? And then also the political bias inside the FBI. And, you know, critics respond that there's certainly counterintelligence investigations that often begin before complete evidence exists, right? Because investigators are trying to determine whether a threat exists in the first place. But how much power should federal law enforcement actually have? And how much evidence, right, should be required before opening investigations involving presidential campaigns itself? And how do we maintain public trust in these institutions? I think that's where it is, you know, because, you know, we're being told everything and then told nothing. So where do we put our trust in, and how do we deal with uncovering, you know, what's actually happening here? What's going on? Should the FBI actually be investigated more aggressively, you know, and has the public trust and federal law enforcement been permanently damaged? And certainly, you know, we as people of color, and when we talk about law enforcement, you know, there's something there, right? You know, because we have dealt with, you know, the disparities of having to deal with being targeted, being discriminated against, being oppressed by these institutions who are, you know, serviced to protect us. And so, should the presidents even have greater protections from investigations while they're in office? You know, that's the thing as well. And so I think that, you know, as we are talking about all of this, and certainly as we are in the same breath talking about how Medicare for All is possible, how protecting our voting rights needs to be a thing, needs to be amplified in this moment. If we're talking about how education inequality, how we're dealing with disparities in not being able to identify strong enough schools in our community, in our district, in our neighborhoods to send our children. But in the same breath, we can deal with all this and everything has to align at some point. Dominique Sharpton sitting in for Rev. Rev is going to be joining us momentarily. We're taking your calls, 1-877-532-5797. We'll be back with more of Keeping It Real with Sharpton. We'll be right back.
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3: 1490 WERE traffic.
4: Good afternoon. Expect to find delays if you're in Parma. Ridge Road closed still due to a broken water main between Southington Drive and Pelham Drive. Interbelt southbound, the traffic pretty slow and stop and go between Lakeside Ave and 77. In Cleveland, 71 southbound, there's a two-car crash along the left shoulder at the Jennings Freeway. Downtown Cleveland, if you're headed eastbound Huron Road, the traffic reduced to one lane between Detroit Ave and Ontario Street, and eastbound Detroit Road also reduced to two lanes at Huron Road through mid-November. I'm Lorenzo Ware on Cleveland's News Talk 1490 WEREAM, the People Station.
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0: keeping it real.
1: And I'm in. Thank you to my daughter Dominique Sharpton for starting off the program today. It is Wednesday, August 5th, and a lot to talk about. And I was late coming for great reason. I preached the funeral, did the eulogy at the services of one of our long outstanding early members of National Action Network, Mother Catherine Katie Nicholson. Nixon. And Mother Nixon was with Nan from, I believe, 91 when we started. And she was 105 years old. Death. And never stopped. She went to the Mother Amy Zion Church that many of you know. We were there temporarily until we went in our building. And she was a member of that church. And she talked about, it was interesting at the funeral, they talked about how they were going to sing in honor of her James Weldon Johnson's song, Lift Every Voice and Sing, and that she used to run errands for James Weldon Johnson, who went to that church. She knew Paul Robeson. She, 105 years old. History was amazing. And one of her last wishes was she wanted me to do the eulogy for her funeral. And I think that it is my honor that she would ask me to do it. So that's why I said to Dominique, Dominique was at the funeral, I said, you better go open up the show because I'm going to finish. I'm not leaving early. I'm going to do this funeral. And I did. And I'm glad I did. And she is worthy of all the praise all of us could do. And I wanted to raise that to our radio audience around the country, Mother Katie Nixon. All right, I know that we've been talking, Dominique told me we've been talking about several things, but certainly what's going on in Iran, but also talking about the election primary results in the primary results in Michigan, El Said winning, but only by one percentage point when they predicted he was 15 points ahead. And I said I did a little Morning Joe this morning for a few minutes, and I did the whole hour with Stephanie Ruhle. And I said then, and I repeat to you all, what the progressives must deal with is their outreach to the black community and deal with our issues. And if anything brings that home, is this election. Yes, we don't want business as usual. Yes, we're tired of the same old, same old. But we must look at the fact that most of the black voters voted against him. If he's going to win, and I hope he wins because this guy he's running against is a that he's now going to run against is a Trumpster with no ifs, ands, and buts about it. I think that if he does not reach out to the black community and to the older voters that didn't vote for him, not only will he lose, we'll lose. Because Rogers will win and Trump will have the Senate firm. Now, Haley Stevens said she would vote for Saeed if he won. And she said it, well, Shannon is on the message board, said, hello, Reverend Al. Haley Stevens said she would vote for El Saeed, one on your show. Time to see if she stands by her word. She's already sent out a message that she's going to support him. And they're supposed to go to a Democratic breakfast or luncheon together and stand together. The question is how he gets the turnout and makes blacks feel that they have a vested interest in his winning. And I think we do, because Rogers is going to continue the Trump stuff, ending DEI, anti-labor, ending any kind of voter rights progress. But Saeed has got to come in our community and sell that. And I've said it. I said on the air this morning, the shows I did, that Alexandria Ocasio-Cortez has began last several years reaching out on black causes. I think Mondani is trying to do that, has done that, reaching out to Nan. Others have not. And you cannot be progressive if I don't see the progress for me. Progressive for who? Ramel, are you moderate or progressive? Well, who is the moderates and who is the progressives? And who is aggressive on my issue? Don't act like I don't have issues. I respect the Jewish community saying you got to respect us to get our votes. I respect the people in the Middle East saying nothing should move till we deal with Palestine and Gaza. But why am I being divisive if I say you got to deal with something with black folks? Everybody stand up for their folks and I got to apologize for standing up for us? Hello, I am black. I'm going to stand up for black. God made me black. I wasn't in not born land and they asked me what you want to be and I chose I wanted to be black. I was born that way. That was God's decision and I'm going to stand up. He must have made me black to stand up for it. Now, if you don't know why you was born black, that's you. I know. I was born for a reason, to work with everybody else. But I'm going to work for me, too. Coalition is not co-option. Coalition is not where it's all about somebody else. I don't care whether they are Jews about Israel or about Arabs about their issues. I want to work for what's right for the Arab community, but you got to work with me for mine. One-sided coalition is not a coalition. It's a co-option. And we got to stop that in the name of, well, so-and-so's progressive. Progressive for who? The same people that are defining our politics are gentrifying our communities and knocking down our black businesses. We need to have a real serious talk about that. And I know a lot of people are scared to talk about it, but I'm not. That's why I call the show Keeping It Real. Let's get ready to take a break. I'm going to open up the phones and read your messages on the message board. Again, let me thank Dominique for starting the show as I did the eulogy for 105-year-old Katie Nixon. Mother Nixon, Mother Catherine Nixon, one of the early members of National Action Network. Take a break. Be right back. Keeping It Real. Shout. Be right back.
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0: I fought hard, y'all. My wife and me fought hard. We back. We ain't never went nowhere.
1: Sure didn't.
0: I went to the hospital a lot.
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0: So yeah,
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0: Yeah, yeah. 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We gonna see if one of these jazz legends will come on sometime during the show. Mm-hmm. Yeah, we still got some time before he's supposed to call in. But anyway, I'll mention this out of respect for the music. Mm-hmm. Kane Park this weekend.
1: Kane
0: Cleveland
1: Park.
0: Heights, big jazz concerts.
1: All right.
0: Yeah, they brought in a lot of great people. See if one of them will call in. But other than that, we rocking and rolling on the Midnight Hour Radio Show once again. We cannot complain.
1: Yeah, we could, but it wouldn't make a big difference.
0: For those of you who are going through cancer, I've been around a lot of people with cancer. All my tests came out negative. Mm-hmm. But I got tested twice. But I want to say I wish y'all strength and success and blessings from the Most High. And for those who are poor and downtrodden right now, because we're going through one of them times in this country, I want to wish y'all that God will bless y'all and bring y'all back, or whoever your higher power is. We love y'all.
1: Sir, and keep your head up. It'll get better. Whatever you're going through, it'll get better.
0: Right. You got some entertainment news, Rocky Thunder?
1: I do. And 1 second, because I got a lot of stuff going on here.
0: I saw on CNN.com and a few other sites today that Puff Daddy forfeited the property that was seized during his raid of his mansion in Miami. He forfeited $9,000, some iPads, and some tablets. I guess he didn't want to take it. I don't blame him.
1: No.
0: Might have been some stuff on there that hit him with some more charges.
1: Oh, man. Yeah, you got to think about that kind of stuff.
0: Yeah, Drake, CNN, CBS.com, BET.com. He got out at the Strong Woman competition in Toronto. He gave out a $50,000 prize, $100,000 prize. This is Drake, the rapper. Mm-hmm. And everybody got a $1,000 gift card.
1: Ooh, must have been nice.
0: All the competitors.
1: Everybody.
0: Uh-huh, all the competitors.
1: Right. So that's pretty nice. That was pretty nice of him.
0: Turn it over to Rocky Thunder with some entertainment news on the Midnight Hour Radio Show.
1: All right. According to Vibe.com, Joe Jackson's life will be depicted in a new documentary in collaboration with his son, Marlon Jackson. According to an announcement by the Jacksons on Instagram, The Manager, The Mythology, The Legend is an original series that will offer a deeper look at the man whose vision helped shape our family and its musical legacy. The news arrives after the recent release of the blockbuster Michael biopic, which portrayed Jackson as a father with an iron fist and hair trigger temper, who used physical punishment to push his sons to stardom. Joe, who demanded that his 9 children call him Joseph, later clarified during a TV interview, "I whipped him with a switch and a belt. I never beat him. You beat somebody with a stick." By the time they reached adulthood, most of the Jackson siblings dismissed Joe as their manager. Marlon appears intent to show a different side of his father's story. As we all know, Joe Jackson passed away June 27, 2018, at the age of 89, after battling cancer. So, wow, the journey continues.
0: Shout out, before I play this next track, shout out to my friend Al Jarreau, who died in 2017. He made a song with Boney James called I Still Dream. I remember he told me I'm so excited about this song before he died. Uh-huh. And it was just something that I wanted to talk about. He really did. But we're going to take it on the Midnight Hour Radio Show to some Boney James, who's going to be in Kane Park this weekend.
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0: Multiple sclerosis is trying to shut people down. That's what it does. MS disrupts signals, divides minds from bodies, pulls us from our lives and away from each other. MS destroys connections, so it's only fitting that connections would be its greatest enemy. Because as more connections form, maybe more questions will lead to more answers. Maybe more understanding will lead to more resources. Maybe more people sharing what they've lived through will lead to better lives. And if everyone touched by this disease, every person with MS, every family affected by it, every doctor treating it, and every individual who hears what this disease does, combine their efforts and knowledge and hope, then maybe the connections we make can become more powerful than the connections MS destroys. MS kills connection. 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
0: 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Yep, you sure can. 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

0: All right, now that was Cleveland's own Gerald and Eddie LaVert. Baby, hold on to me.
1: Yes.
0: You see, I'm a special kind. I tell Rocky that all the time, Rocky Thunder.
1: He sure do.
0: Yeah.
1: That's all I'm going to say to that.
0: She done had to hold on to me quite a few times to keep me standing up.
1: Mm. You done had to hold on to me.
0: Yeah.
1: Hold on to each other. Why not?
0: We got plenty of time on the radio left, but we gonna turn it over to Rocky Thunder.
1: Oh, yeah, yeah. We're going to hit y'all up with some Pioneering Through Black History with Mae Jemison.
2: 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Mae Jemison. First Black woman in space. Mae Jemison was born on October 17, 1956, in Decatur, Alabama. She is the youngest of three children. When Mae was 3 years old, the family moved to Chicago for better educational opportunities. She spent time in her school library, reading about all aspects of science, especially astronomy. Mae graduated in 1973 as an honors student and entered Stanford University on a National Achievement Scholarship. She received a Bachelor of Science in Chemical Engineering in 1977. She became a Doctor of Medicine in 1981, and Jemison interned at Los Angeles County University of Southern California Medical Center and worked as a general practitioner. In January 1983, she was the Area Peace Corps Medical Officer for Sierra Leone and Liberia. She served for 2.5 years while also teaching and conducting medical research on projects related to rabies and a hepatitis B vaccine. Returning to the United States in 1985, Jemison made a career change and decided to follow her dream. Inspired by astronaut Sally Ride's historic 1983 spaceflight, Jemison applied for NASA's astronaut training program that October. Jemison was one of the 15 candidates chosen from about 2,000. On June 4th, 1987, Jemison became the first Black woman to be admitted into the NASA astronaut training program. After more than a year of training, she became the first Black female astronaut, earning the title of Science Mission Specialist. When Jemison finally flew into space on September 12, 1992, aboard the Endeavour, she became the first Black woman in space. During her 8 days in space, Jemison conducted experiments on weightlessness and motion sickness. She left the astronaut corps in March 1993. Jemison received many accolades, including several honorary doctorates. Jemison has been a member of the American Medical Association, the American Chemical Society, and the American Association for the Advancement of Science. From 1990 to 1992, she served on the board of directors of the World Sickle Cell Foundation. For all of her contributions, Jemison was inducted into the National Women's Hall of Fame in 1993. She is also a member of the National Medical Association Hall of Fame and the International Space Hall of Fame.
3: This is the sound of giraffes being placed on the endangered species list for the very first time. This is the sound of wild populations plummeting by nearly 40% over the last 30 years. 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
15: What's up? Thanks for having me.
0: Oh, that's all right. Bonnie, man, I played your song Butter earlier.
15: Oh, thank you. That's a good one. That stood the test of time.
0: Yeah, yeah.
1: Absolutely. How you doing, Bonnie James?
15: Good. I can't hear you so well.
1: Can you hear me now? How you doing?
15: I hear you good enough. I'm doing great. Thank you very much. Looking forward to coming to Cleveland.
1: Oh, okay.
0: Yeah, that's my wife, Rocky Thunder. My wife, Rocky Thunder.
1: Yes.
0: You got to just keep your mouth to the mic, honey. She's been on the radio 200 shows with me, Bonnie James.
1: Okay.
15: Good. That's a beautiful thing.
0: It's been a long ride, man, but it's been a lot of people here. George Duke was here.
1: Mm-hmm.
0: Karen White was here. Denise Williams was here. I mean, just to name a few, you know what I mean?
15: Well, I'm honored to be included.
0: Right. So tell us, you was friends, Bonnie James, with one of my friends, Al Jarreau. Mm.
15: Yes.
0: I remember y'all made that song, I Still Dream. He told me about that. He was like, you need to meet this guy, man. You need to meet this guy. And I was like, I don't need to meet nobody, Al. he was like, man, you don't know what you're missing. He's a musical genius.
15: That's wow. Right. Well, that's nice to hear, especially coming from Al, because that was a musical genius.
0: Yeah, Al called you a musical genius, man.
15: Wow, that's incredible. I'm deeply honored, man. He's was one of the great legends, and he's sorely missed.
0: Right. So tell us about you, Bonnie James. I know you married to an actress, right? Let's talk about that.
15: She was an actress for many years. She played Nurse Lily on that show ER for 15 seasons. But since then, she's transitioned into being a director. So she's directed Godfather of Harlem and Walking Dead and Elspeth and about 40 different TV shows. So that's what she's into now.
0: Okay. We be out there in the land sometime. Not Cleveland, Los Angeles. That right, land.
15: Hollywood land.
0: Yeah, Hollywood land. So tell us what made you, you're a jazz legend. Just go ahead. I'll let my wife ask you a question, though.
1: Yeah, so hey, just tell us about you. What are you doing nowadays? What are you currently doing?
15: Well, we're still on the road playing shows on the Slow Burn Tour. That was my last record that came out almost 2 years ago now. But we're wrapping up the Slow Burn Tour. We're coming to Cleveland. We're playing Kane Park on Sunday with the beautiful Avery Sunshine. But I'm also really excited because I'm just about to drop the first single off my next record, which features Lettucey on vocals. And it's a great song, and the new record's coming October 2nd, so I'm really excited about it.
0: Well, let's give Cleveland about another 1 minute of that song, Butter, and then we're going to finish interviewing you. Because I think the people need to be at Kane Park this weekend in Cleveland Heights. That's the yuppie neighborhood, by the way, Bonnie Jane.
1: Oh, my God.
0: You know what I mean? So we're going to play a minute of this song, Butter, which is, this is your iconic track to me. I mean.
15: Thank you, man.
0: Over 12 million views. Just 1 minute is all we want.
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0: is a little bit of the magic y'all can hear. This weekend at Kane Park in Cleveland Heights with Boney James and Avery Sunshine. So, what made you write that song, Boney James?
1: You know, I never really know what the inspiration is for music. I mean, I'm just very, very lucky that music floats down into my head from the sky. And, you know, after the song is finished, I got to sit back and listen to it myself and think, what am I getting from this song? What is the feeling that it's giving me? And how can I impart that in some sort of title that's going to be poetic in some way? And I think if you listen to that song and then say the word butter, it becomes pretty apparent where I guess that one came from.
0: Butter. Yeah. Boney James on the line on the Midnight Hour Radio Show. Kane Park this weekend with Avery Sunshine. Y'all better be there, Cleveland. Tell us something about you that people don't know, Boney James. I know your last name, your real name,
1: Oppenheim. Most people know that. Yeah, people assume my last name is James, but James is actually my first name. You know, I used to be a lot skinnier than I am now. And we were on the road one day, and a guy in the band said, oh, you better eat something. You got to start calling you Boney James or something. And it just stuck.
0: Mm-hmm. Right,
1: so
0: right.
1: Now, of course, I'm trying to not be Pucky James as I get a little older.
0: Well, look at that, y'all found out how he got the name Boney James. Yeah. I usually don't do this, but I want to ask my engineer if he want to ask you a question. Now, he said he don't because Radio 1 engineer, because you're such a legend, man. You just like George Duke when he was on the line. Mm-hmm. You know, tell us what you gonna do. Yeah, you ever work with George Duke?
1: I did, yeah. He played on a record of mine called The Total Experience. And I played on a thing that he produced with Eric Benet one time. It was a version of Superwomen that we did. But yeah, I was just honored to know people like George Duke and Joe Sample and George Benson. All those guys played on my records, man, and these are the people I grew up idolizing, so it's amazing.
0: Shout out to George Duke, God rest his soul, and his song Black Butterfly, which I'm all sure y'all all done heard.
1: So Kane Park, man, we're going to tear it down. I got an incredible band. You know, I come from an R&B background. My first few gigs were touring with Morris Day and the Isley Brothers, so we're going to put on a show.
0: Morris Day and the Isley Brothers. See, that's something else we didn't know.
2: All right.
1: That's how I got my start. That's my first gig.
0: But I think I remember Morris Day mentioning that to me one time when I did talk to him years ago. But I had forgot all about it till you just brought it back up.
1: Yeah, I played keyboards with Morris for 5 years when I was a youth.
2: That's pretty cool.
0: Yeah, I think I remember him saying that to me, and I would have never thought of that, Boney James. Well, how can people get your new album that you got coming up?
1: Well, if people go to my website, BoneyJames.com, that's got the links, I think, to just about everything to do with me. You know, I know we're going to post the Lettucey single on Friday, and then the new record's coming in October. So all the info at BoneyJames.com.
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1: Yeah, exciting. You know, I think they're actually going to maybe debut the single. I'm hoping they will.
0: Yeah, shout out to Sam Silk over there. That's everybody's man in Cleveland. He do the thing over there. I'm acknowledge you, Sam, on
2: all
0: the
2: right
0: Midnight
2: now.
0: 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Yeah, so that poster, y'all better listen to 93 FM on Saturday if y'all want to hear Boney James' debut song, if he make it on there with Sam Silk. That would be a wonderful thing. Well, we loved having you on here. We ain't going to hold you on here because we know you got to do another interview in a few days.
1: I got to pack some suitcases as usual.
0: Yeah. What would you like to say? Because we got a lot of listeners, 250,000 most times on the Midnight Hour Radio Show in Cleveland and in surrounding counties. And also we streaming on Black Planet Radio. And this will be replayed on Cleveland Smooth Jazz, WJZZ.net. What would you like to say to all of these people in Cleveland, Boney James, jazz legend?
1: Well, I would say thank you, Cleveland, for supporting me all these years. You know, this has always been a wonderful town for us to come to, and people usually come out and hang out with us. And thanks to all the radio stations there that have played my music over the years. I'm really excited to come and see you guys again on Sunday.
0: Make sure y'all check out Boney James' new album in a couple of weeks. You can go to BoneyJames.com and pick it up. 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Boney James and Avery Sunshine. Get your tickets now for Kane Park this weekend. 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
3: All right.
0: The last person we inducted was George Duke.
1: Wow. Well, I'm honored.
0: That was 10 days before he died. God rest his soul.
1: Wow.
0: We love having you on here, man. We pray you have a great concert. You can see I'm a little under the weather. That's that. That Irish blood in me shaking me up.
3: Oh my gosh.
0: I got that black and that Italian too, but that Irish shaking me up. Well, we loved having you, Boney.
3: It was a pleasure.
0: BoneyJames.com. All right, man. Have a safe trip to Cleveland.
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0: That was Boney James on the Midnight Hour Radio Show. That was all right, man. We had a ball talking to him.
3: Real nice guy. Sounds like he's very down to earth.
0: 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He's supposed to be on 93.1 FM with Sam Silk on Friday. So y'all better listen in. Supposed to debut his new song. That's going to be a big thing. If he make it on there, y'all going to hear something I ain't even heard. Yeah, so there it is.
3: Can't wait.
0: We having a ball today on the Midnight Hour Radio Show. This is our first day back, y'all. My health improved a little bit, but I ain't 100% yet. But I love you, Cleveland.
3: The land.
0: 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Rocky Thunder, what's some entertainment news to fill up the last couple of minutes?
3: All right. But since you were talking about Diddy earlier, I might as well just finish it off. According to TMZ.com, and according to the Federal Bureau of Prisons, P. Diddy now won't get out until February 20th, 2028. This comes just days after his release date had been moved up from February to January, originally slated for summer before jumping up to April, then February, then January. Now back to February. It's not clear why the date has been moving up so much. The January release was even set after Diddy was thrown into solitary confinement for his prison fight, but now they're walking back the January release, and it's unclear what their reasoning is. He was sentenced to 50 months in prison after his conviction on two prostitution charges back in October of 2025.
0: All
3: that's
0: right.
3: Only a few months. I don't get it myself. It's 1 month backwards, 1 month forwards. Like, what's that all about?
0: I think that Diddy is just bringing up the hype for himself because he about to break out. I bet you he break out with a new album or a tour.
3: You think so? He gonna come out of jail and do a tour and an album. Okay.
0: Yeah, I think so. And promote his daughter's new clothing line.
3: Right.
0: The girls, the twins' clothing line. What's the name of it, Rocky?
3: I can't think of it.
0: She gonna get it real quick for y'all because I support. I'm a New Yorker, so y'all gotta understand. I'm going to support my own city. That's my other city. I ain't just a Clevelander. I grew up in New York, too. So I'm just saying.
3: Oh, my. 12 Twin TY1. I don't know. If I'm saying that wrong, there you go. That's what it says.
0: Yeah.
3: See, that messed up my whole phone and everything.
0: Yeah, that's the name of it. 1210 TY1 clothing line.
3: You probably say it some kind of special way, but that's all I can look at.
0: But support that. That's Diddy's daughters. Yeah. You know what I'm saying? That's how he do it. We going to play a little bit more music on the Midnight Hour Radio Show.
3: Oh, I see what it is. 1221. It comes from their birthday.
0: Oh, 1221.
3: It's like an acronym for 1221, see? 1221.
0: Oh, 1221. They spell it different. What can we say?
3: I'm a little slow on the uptake, y'all. Don't mind me, but it's called 1221 Support.
0: Well, I'm a support New York, and so there it is, 1221 Clothing. Buy some. I know I'm going to buy Rocky some. I already seen.
3: Oh, yeah.
0: I already seen some. I'm going to buy you a hoodie.
3: Okay.
0: They sell some slick clothes on 1221 Clothing.
3: Okay.
0: I'm going to support the twins while you're in there, Diddy.
3: All right.
0: It's all love, man. Shout out to Hard Pierre. Bad boy. You know, bad boy. Yeah, there it is. It was in my throat.
3: There it was.
0: No, I'm just playing.
3: Anyway, we're gonna move on
0: to Sherelle and Alexander O'Neill.
3: They already played.
0: Oh, we did.
3: Need to get it together.
0: Lauryn Hill and D'Angelo. Nothing really matters. I apologize.
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1: Yes, I was going to say that too. 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

0: 1490 WERE traffic.
1: Good afternoon. Expect to find some delays if you're on 90 headed eastbound. An accident has the right lane blocked after Hilliard Boulevard. You'll find the fire department on the scene. Traffic from the crash reaches back to Columbia Road. Look for more delays 77 southbound. There's a crash just before you get to Route 30 in Parma. Ridge Road still closed due to a broken water main between Southington Drive and Pelham Drive. And in Parma Heights, northbound Stumpf Road, you'll find an accident after Big Creek Parkway. Police are on the scene. East Shore Way inbound, expect some heavy afternoon traffic between East 55th Street and 77. I'm Lorenzo Ware on Cleveland's News Talk 1490 WEREAM, the People Station.
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12: 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Israel is controlling everything about the Palestinians. Their resources, their food, their water, their life. 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
11: Just keep it real.
12: 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It's almost like the start of World War III, and we're not careful.
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13: There's no side that can justify to me killing innocent people.
14: What is it for?
13: Absolutely
14: nothing.
11: Uh-huh. Keeping it real with the world's civil rights leader, the Reverend Al Sharpton.
13: Keeping it real, keeping it real. I'm your host, Reverend Al Sharpton. 1-877-532-5797. 1-877-532-5797. Or you can go on the message board at www.nationalactionnetwork.net. I see Fahima on the message board saying, Reverend Al, actually Mondani has allocated $10 million for agencies overseeing reparations forums, and $500,000 directly to local community organizations to build a truth and reconciliation work. That is absolutely true, Fahima. In fact, he talked about it from the platform of National Action Network, and we are not asking for any. There are groups out there that do that, but he has. It's correct. And we'll see where they come back. Hochul has formed, the Governor Hochul in New York, and I stood with her when she announced it, the Commission on Reparations. So you're right. Let me go back to Brian. Brian, you're keeping it real without shouting.
9: Yeah, Rev, I was just, that's great news, by the way. Kudos for that. I didn't know that. Fahima shared that. It's beautiful. But yeah, Rev, I was asking about Bertrand Russell and his thoughts on why what he regarded as Marxism and why it produced such disaster. And he said it was due to the fact that Marxism and Marx's philosophy was born of a negative hate element. And so I was asking, you know, if you, how your philosophy either aligns or can, you know, doesn't with that sentiment. Do you think it matters that a fight for justice come from a place of goodness or kindly feeling? Should we hope for liberation of the oppressed more than to hope for crushing the oppressors, or does it not matter? What do you think?
13: I think that you wouldn't call that a philosophy. I think you would call that a way of where your values and how you operate. I come from a value system and a background out of the Black church of saying that you want to lift those at the bottom, not just bring those at the top down. And I think what Bertrand Russell was saying is the difference between the two is why Marx is attacked a lot and others are not, that may also want to see the quote lumping proletariat, as you said, raised up, but they don't want to see them raised up without saying they have despising or hate or they're more committed to toppling the oligarchs and people at the top. And I think that's what Bertrand Russell was saying. And my thing is, that is not my method, to just hate on those at the top, to expose them, yes. But the motivation is to get those at the bottom to rise up, not to just tear down those at the top. Because if you do not rise the people up at the bottom, if you force a rising in the economic order, they won't know what to do with it because they will not be part of the process that brought them there.
9: Mm. Oh, that's really good, Rev. Thank you for that clarity. It sounds like you're pretty aligned there with Bertrand Russell. And, you know, I guess it kind of overlaps with a recent comment made by one of these far left influencer hosts of the Majority Report. This woman, Emma Vigeland, said recently that she doesn't care if the people that she votes for are secret Nazis at home as long as they do the right thing and vote the right way she wants. And I'm wondering, do you think it matters that somebody you elect secretly harbors, you know, hate for any group, even if they vote the right way? I mean, I'm kind of thinking, like, you remember Bob Menendez, right? Like, he was doing, you know, he's in prison for corruption, but he voted the right way. You know, he mostly voted along Democratic Party lines, you know, progressive liberal, but yet he was kind of a pretty corrupt guy. Does it matter to you that somebody you vote for, you know, privately harbors hatred, or does that not matter as long as they vote the right way?
13: I think we can't mix apples and oranges. If somebody's in jail for corruption, that should not be on the same scale as somebody that has hate. Because corruption is criminal. Hate, unfortunately, is not illegal. My preference is that I would support someone that's based on them doing the right thing and behaving the right way, and not having someone do the right thing, but their behavior is corrupt, or their behavior is unethical, or their behavior is immoral. Now, if forced with the choice of somebody that is totally anti everything I stand for and believe in, and they're opposing somebody that stands up and delivers for what I believe in, but I know that they have some moral questions, I would probably go with the one with the moral questions to get what we want, but I would chastise them about their morality. I think that's the dilemma that we went through with Bill Clinton many decades ago with the Monica Lewinsky thing. Even though we were disappointed in Clinton and his personal ethics, that did not mean we were going to let George Bush Sr. become the president. So I think it is a hard thing to scale, which is why people that assume leadership should not have people have to go through that dilemma.
9: I love it, Rev. Thank you for this philosophical departure. And I pardon my digression if I took the show in a different direction, but I just sometimes I like to hear your wisdom speak beyond the the current the current events. So I appreciate it, Rev. Thank you.
13: All right. Thank you for your call. 1-877-532-5797. 1-877-532-5797. And I think that we are in a situation, and I'm glad that Brian brought that up, where we need to say to our elected officials before they throw their hat in the ring that do not bring us a lot of baggage and expect us to have to justify things that we think are unethical and immoral. You know, the Bible says, "To much is given, much is required." And you and I may have done things in our life that we're not proud of, and we need to admit that, get that off the table, and not repeat that. But to be a repetitive person that has stepped over the line in terms of values and all, then you're showing you're not concerned about doing what is right for the people you are going to be elected to lead or going to lead in some way. Some things are required of you if you want that position. And I've told this to candidates. A guy a few years ago was running for senator in a certain state. He said, "Well, I'm only human." No, you are only human, but all humans are not trying to go to U.S. Senate with my support. So if you want to just be only human, do that. But let's get somebody that is a little more moral, a little more ethical, to run with, do the same programs, because then we ain't got to worry every day we wake up, did they bust you on some foolishness because of your weaknesses? And he later thanked me for that. I said, because let me tell you something, no matter what you say, your opponents are going to try to use to expose you, even though they may be as guilty as you are of the same thing, but they use that to try to bring you down. And that's your business. But if you're in a position of leadership in our community, it's our business. Because if they bring you down, they bring down what we have invested in you. And there are things that I have had to discipline myself. I've not had to discipline myself in terms of, you know, alcohol or drugs or women, all that, but having a quick temper. You know, people who say things to me 20, 30 years ago on the street, I answer them right back. But I learned you, and especially with this technology, all they want to do is film you TikToking, you cussing somebody out. They're going to cut out the fact they done call you and your mama names. They just going to have to answer your answer. And they, "Oh, man, look how Reverend Al talked to people." I mean, you got to be conscious of some licks you just going to have to take for the bigger picture if you're going to put yourself in the public eye. And, those kinds of sounds maybe minute to you, but it was a problem for me. It took me a minute to get past that because I was good at tit for tat. You say this, I say that. You say this, I say that. But that was not always the wisest posture if I wanted to publicly be able to give some kind of direction. And you got to be willing to make those alterations if you're going to be in a visible place. Let's take a break. Be right back. 1-877-532-5797 Shopton. Be right back.
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0: Keeping it real. Reverend Al Sharpton, 1-877-532-5797. 1-877-532-5797. So as I was saying as we went to break, a lot of us that are in public positions, high profile, had to work on our excesses, which is we've got to watch what we do and do what needs to be done to correct whatever may be excess, only because it's the right thing to do, first of all. And secondly, because if you offer yourself to be a public figure, you ought to not embarrass or compromise in any way the public that is going to be supportive of you. And I think that a lot of us just don't, in my opinion, respect that enough. And you get that right here on television and radio all the time. I have people that come on my television show, and you got to tell them, whoa, whoa, you can't talk 5 minutes when I only got 7 minutes to interview you. You can't do 5 minutes, 1 5-minute answer. That ain't me being rude. Is that I got an hour of television, I got 5 or 6 guests, and I got things I want to talk about with you. Don't assume that I called you on my program to do a commercial for you. I want to talk about some issues. I want to talk about some things happening. Or people call me the radio and start yawning and taking their time and talking about what to cook for dinner. We got people all over the world listening to the show. We didn't call you. We thought you called us because you wanted to make a point, not because you want to lay back on the sofa and act like we are visiting you for the holidays. So you've got to, in a nice way, gentle way, but firm way, tell people, women, let's move on now. Times are too serious for us to be playing them kind of games. And I'm convinced people don't mean no harm. Some just don't realize what they're doing. Let's go to the phone. Let's go to Cincinnati, Ohio, the Buzz, to Cecil Thomas. Cecil.
1: Good afternoon, Reverend. Thank you for taking my call. This is State Representative Cecil Thomas out of
0: Cincinnati. Okay, yeah, I know you. Yeah.
1: Reverend, I watched that outcome of that race out of Michigan yesterday as a result of, and the results today. And we had, I guess, approximately 700,000 votes on each side. You're talking about 1.4 million Democratic voters, independents, whatever we want to call them. They all voted in this election for those two candidates. And obviously, the 1% was the winner, which is the gentleman we had. That's a topic of discussion. Here's my take on all of that. The Republicans are going to try to label him as a socialist, as a communist. They're going to be throwing those terms around. And we all know that most folks don't really pay attention to, I'm talking about just the average voter, say the average voter in, say, Detroit, African-Americans. They don't really pay attention to the real meaning of those particular terms. They just say, oh, my God, we can't have this guy being a communist.

0: communist or whatever. And that's what the Republicans are going to push. Now, Bernie Sanders, we all have heard how they've attacked him as a socialist. Well, Bernie Sanders describes himself as a democratic socialist.
1: Right.
0: Just like so many of us, there are many out there that describe themselves as independent Democrats. The point of the matter is, what does it truly mean, and how will our candidate that's going to be running against this Rogers person, how would he define that? Now, Bernie Sanders basically fights for the social net of people, you know, the social safety net of people.
1: Right. That's correct.
0: Universal health care and free college education, paid family Medicare, medical leave, and strong labor unions, expanding Social Security. And Barack Obama pushed for the Affordable Health Care Act. He could have been defined as a socialist under some of the terms that the Republicans have put out there. My point is that we also have to recognize that we're not going to get everything in a candidate that we would want. So we would have to just say we have to agree and disagree, but focus on those issues that we really can agree on and what African-American, in my opinion, would not want to support a higher livable wage in terms of raising minimum wage and some of the other things I mentioned, like free college education or free tuition. All these things. Why would you not support that? So what we have to do going forward, and this is not just the gentleman that won the race, they're going to have to work together, him and the young lady that was running against him. But as a people, black folks, we're going to have to educate our people to not fall into the trap of thinking that this man is going to be some crazy thinking socialist or communist or whatever they want to term. And that's going to be our order of business going forward until November, because we cannot allow the Republicans to redefine this individual to convince so many of us that we shouldn't support this individual. In fact, my understanding is Wayne County, which is Detroit, majority of those folks came in and they voted for the other candidate.
1: Yeah, they did.
0: And there's nothing wrong with that. But now let's say, okay, she didn't win, but this individual is our best chance of continuing to see things that might help us as a community, as opposed to what we have now coming out of this current administration. And the control of the Senate, as well as control of the House, will put a stamp of shutdown on our president and the things that he's trying to do. So we can't get into the argument about, well, I didn't like the way the other opponent talked about him when they were running. That's politics. But at the end of the day, it's all about what is your best interest, regardless of who you're voting for in the end. And right now, we got to unify around this individual, because that is 1.7 million votes that came out of Michigan for those two candidates. And I'm just saying, we got to win.
1: Got to win. I appreciate you calling in, Cecil Thomas. Haven't talked to you in a while. Good to hear your voice. Let's take a break. Be right back. Keeping it real. Shopton. Be right back.
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0: 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Man, we are getting into it about what's trending. 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

0: I probably will announce the names tomorrow, but you really want to watch Politics Nation this weekend. 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And, of course, the National Action Network Saturday Action Rally. If you're in the Tri-State area, come be with us. We open at 9 a.m. You can get there and get your good seat by 8. And we end at 11. I'm there every Saturday. I'm looking forward to seeing you. 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Let me say, though, the march, we are getting down. I'm having meetings every day here in the office, and we're getting down to ordering buses and making sure that people that are bringing buses are coordinated, so we have the permits right. People that are coming on their own, we want to give them directions where they can park. So please sign up at www.nationalactionnetwork.net so we have a controlled, organized march. We're there to stand up for something important, imperative. It's one of those crucial marches in our lives because we have not seen the setback and the deliberate uprooting of voting rights and our ability to get jobs and repair the damage where we were shut out. That's all affirmative action was. We were the results of an affirmative action against us. So you need an affirmative action for us. And it didn't last that long to even get near equity before Trump comes in and slashes it. And we have not had a national response from all over the country of people in Washington, peaceful but determined on these three areas. Remember, what can be done about it? We can, if the Congress turns Democrat, they will know, and we'll know that in 60 days after the march, they will know that the expectation of people is that they come with a new voter rights bill, that if they want to challenge it, they'd have to go all the way up through the Supreme Court. By then, we will have gotten through the 28 elections. So there's a strategy to mass mobilization. It has worked throughout our history, and it will work now. Most people that are bad-mouthing marches have never marched. I heard one person say, well, I don't know why we got to have a national march. We ought to have local marches because we have a national problem. And the Supreme Court did not give a local decision. They gave a national decision, and there's been no response. So rather than nitpicking, and you know, it's always people that are not going to do nothing that got so much to say. And so I'm not going to give them any more airtime. Let me go to Raj in Cleveland, Ohio, W-E-R-E. Raj.
1: Hello, Rev. Nye.
0: Yeah.
1: Thanks for taking my call. Yeah, you know, I like a lot of what the previous caller said, the last caller, and what Brother Jihad was saying, too, about reaching out to the candidate, because you don't know, you know, all of what Saeed may or may not do. We know a lot of what he, where he's leaning and you know, directing his campaign and everything, but you know, it's good to reach out and see how far he'd be willing to go, you know, in terms of helping blacks and other ethnic groups. Now, I was going to say something else, but overall, yeah, because I think that just it's just one man's opinion, but a view of it, but we may not get everything we want in terms of the progressive, you know, these flavors of progressive that's coming in. But I tell you what, they're not tied in with AIPAC. And then right. Saeed, he's the son of Egyptian immigrant parents, and Egypt was pretty. They're not. I've never known them to be in other than maybe like on a smaller scale. Oil. Yasser Arafat. Menachem Begin, wasn't it? Begin, back in the '70s, and he was the leader of Egypt.
0: Begin was Israel.
1: Israel. Oh, that was okay. But I thought Egypt was a pretty neutral country. They weren't hostile to America. Not that I ever remember.
0: Yeah, but they had the peoples rise up in Egypt. I think Brother Jihad said it right. There's not a monolith over there. When we talk about Arab countries, all of them don't agree with each other.
1: Right.
0: And there's not a monolith there. There's not a monolith in Israel. You have many Israelis that are marching against Netanyahu, trying to get him out of office. And the prediction is he will lose the next election, which is why he's trying to get a war so he can stop the next election.
1: Yeah. And then, you know, I want to touch on Karl Marx. I read a lot of the Communist Manifesto, not all of it, and I sent a documentary on how Karl Marx and Engels got started. And they were... I never saw anything with them being like hostile toward the people. They may have felt that the labor, the CEOs or the business owners at that time, they felt like Karl Marx was a problem because he was fighting for the workers. He felt they needed a more fair wages and working conditions. So of course he was going to get a backlash from that angle, and then when you look at they call Martin Luther King a communist Marxist, they called Obama communist Marxist, they called Malcolm X communist Marxist, and all these socialists. So it's like whatever they want to call them, I'm on that side of the tracks more than I am the ones that's pointing the finger. That means, like you always said, that means you're doing something right when you're fighting for justice and you're getting attacked. That means whatever they call you, then that may not be so bad in terms of reality, you know.
0: Absolutely. All right. Thank you for your call. Right. Let me go to Manhattan, New York, to Wale. Wale.
2: How you doing, Reverend Sharpton?
0: I'm doing well.
2: I keep it real with you. You keep it real. We love you, Reverend Sharpton. You know, family, sometimes we don't always agree, but we love you. And my thing is, I need to know it takes courage. It takes courage, Reverend Sharpton, to talk about all this gang activity that's going on. The police, they say it's gang-related all the time. That's code for we don't give a crap, in my opinion. Because all of these kids are not in gangs. Sometimes they could just be clusters, groups of kids looking rough and tough. And it's going to take black people, because we don't get no respect. I've told you that before. We are getting less and less respect. And I know you're getting ready to sign off. I wish I had more time. We got seniors.
0: You got two more minutes. You got a lot of time. Go ahead and talk. Go ahead.
2: Reverend Sharpton, I went swimming today. And then I went to a senior center. Everybody in there spoke Spanish, so I can see that's going to change. We got to get more black folks up in that senior center, because a young lady that was a member of your organization, she even said she goes to these senior centers and everybody's speaking Spanish. Black people, we got to come out. It's just like you always said, okay? And they can't take this from you. Get up and do something. It's not always easy, because sometimes we don't really know how to do it. I was a tenant association president. I'm because info wasn't taken, didn't take our parking lots in my development away. But there's a lot I still don't know how to do with all these politicians I know and stuff like that. So it takes courage to have a program and take a whole week to discuss how all our children are missing and how they're getting shot up and stabbed up at 15 and kids walking around with guns at 12 and all these M80s and all kind of garbage that's going on. It's going to take courage to talk about that, because you know what happened with that sister. She was the driver away, as far as we know, because people are innocent until proven guilty. I got that part. She was the driver away so-and-so while her son was shooting up the gang.
0: Yeah, and she was a deputy police chief.
2: Commissioner, making $130K.
0: Yeah, in Mount Vernon, New York. Yeah, amazing.
2: But innocent until proven guilty. I got that part, Reverend. I got that part, because I've been lied on. So I know. You always... They say one thing on TV, you got to wait for the facts. I got that part, even though they had video, but you still got to wait for the truth. So, in closing, we're going to have to knuckle up and get some courage to talk about the issues with this gang business and these kids with these guns and what have you, because if we don't do something, you know, black people, we are not going to be here. All these neighborhoods is being gentrified with Asians. I could talk about my neighborhood. Sandy came, all the black folks, where did they go? Now you got Asians everywhere taking over Harlem, the Harlems of our cities. You got that 125th Street Mart still sitting up there raggedy after Virginia Fields and Dickens and all of them didn't do squat about it. It's still sitting there, Reverend Sharpton.
0: Yeah.
2: Years later, that is a disgrace. It's a disgrace and an eyesore. And I promise you, whenever I talk to you, whether it be at your rally and everything, I will remain respectful. I will think before I talk. And on that note, Reverend, have a good night.
0: All right. Thank you for your call. And as always, she brings it down to the grassroots and the real deal. I really, really appreciate when she calls. Wale. All right, I'm ahead of music. I'm sorry for those I did not get to. I will be in tomorrow, so make sure you call us 1-877-532-5797. And of course, let me remind you, remember, whatever you do, wherever you go, however you feel, tell somebody, tell anybody, tell everybody. The Reverend Al told you personally to keep it real. Keep it real. Keep it real. Talk to you tomorrow. Keep it real.
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6: 1490 WERE traffic.
7: Good afternoon. Expect to find some delays if you're on 90 headed eastbound. An accident has the right lane blocked after Hilliard Boulevard. You'll find the fire department on the scene. Traffic from the crash reaches back to Columbia Road. Look for more delays. 77 southbound. There's a crash just before you get to Route 30. In Parma, Ridge Road still closed due to a broken water main between Southington Drive and Pelham Drive. And in Parma Heights, northbound Stump Road, you'll find an accident after Big Creek Parkway. Police are on the scene. East Shore Way inbound, expect some heavy afternoon traffic between East 55th Street and 77. I'm Lorenzo Ware on Cleveland's News Talk 1490 WERE AM, the People Station.
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0: Y'all, Thursday on the Rick Spider Morning Show, man, we are getting into it about what's trending. 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You do not want to miss this.
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3: 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Without them signing the laws that we fought for, how should we have gotten free?
1: Sharpton keeps it real.
3: Because you're raising things that you haven't thought out. There were slave rebellions that did. All right, then give me the answer. You haven't answered me yet. If you thought it out, give me the answer.
1: Asking the tough questions.
4: Well, see, here's the thing. I call it a statement. Now you.
3: No, but I'm questioning your statement. You can question mine. You can question any statement I make. You can question any statement. Whoa. You can question any statement I make, but you cannot call here and tell me don't question the statement you make, brother.
5: Fellas gonna work it out.
1: Be a part of the conversation. Just keep it real. Live from the National Action Network corporate headquarters in New York, keeping it real. And now, America's number one civil rights leader, the Reverend Al Sharpton.

0: know what time it is. It's Al Sharpton's time. And for the next 3 hours, it's time to put aside all pretenses, deception, denial, or fronting. The time has come to keep it real on Keeping It Real with Reverend Al Sharpton. Very good afternoon to you all across the country. Good morning to our West Coast listeners. And welcome to those listening on Sirius XM, Channel 126, The Urban View, where talk empowers and becomes action. I'm coming to you live from our National Action Network corporate headquarters in New York. For the next 3 hours, you can join the conversation. All you have to do is call us at 1-877-532-5797, or you can go on our message board at nationalactionnetwork.net, like Demetrius Jones is already on the board saying, good afternoon, Reverend Al. Well, the Senate just advanced the Todd Blanche nomination. Let corruption continue. I think that you are correct. It's corruption. Shannon writes, good afternoon, Reverend Al. The bad news is that the Senate Judiciary Committee voted yes to nominate Todd Blanche for AG, and the two holdouts, Tillis and Cornyn, made a backroom deal to confirm Todd. And
1: 1-877-532-5797. You can also join us on the message board and join our illustrious chat, as those who want to comment and join the discussion are watching us via live stream at nationalactionnetwork.net. We got a lot to do and certainly got a lot to talk about and want to hear from you. Certainly, as I mentioned, Reverend Sharpton is on his way as he was eulogizing Mother Catherine Nixon, one of our longtime activists in the struggle who passed away on last week. And certainly 105 years, I don't know about you, but I think that that is certainly something to celebrate. What a life long lived, and a life long lived with purpose. As we are laying to rest this queen on today. Got a lot to talk about, and certainly want to talk about how these progressives have expanded their reach and money, finding it limited and taken away from Tuesday's primary. So progressives expanded their influence, certainly beyond the traditional liberal strongholds, led by Abdul El-Saheed's victory in Michigan's Democratic Senate primary. And William Lawrence's win in a very competitive Michigan Senate primary and a Senate House district, El-Saheed's success certainly showed that a campaign centered on Medicare and economic populism and opposition to unconditional U.S. aid to Israel could succeed in a closely divided Midwestern battleground. Not only in heavily Democratic states such as New York, but massive outside spending could certainly not guarantee this victory. And El-Saheed defeated Representative Haley Stevens despite her support from the Democratic establishment. And more than $30 million in spending from an AIPAC-affiliated organization. Now, with Stevens and her allies vastly outspending El-Saheed's campaign, and this result strengthened the progressive arguments that grassroots enthusiasm, and certainly sent a clear message that can sometimes overcome corporate and special interest money. This night was not a complete progressive sweep, as Representative Wesley Bell decisively defeated former squad member Cori Bush in their Missouri rematch, and even with the broader left gaining momentum elsewhere. So the mixed results certainly showed that candidates still matter individually. Progressive energy certainly helped El-Saeed, while Bell successfully emphasized his record and effectiveness against Bush. Now the attention turns to whether El-Saeed can defeat Republican Mike Rogers in November and prove that progressive primary success can translate into victory in a general election battleground. And certainly we've been seeing the results as primaries are happening, have been happening, and everything that is going on around our voting power, how important it is. That's why we're going to Washington, D.C. on August 28th. Our power to vote is certainly very crucial in this moment, in this time. And those of you who are already know, you're already joined the wave, as we say, as young people say, you joined the wave. But those who have not joined the wave, we certainly also encourage you to join the wave. We're going to Washington, D.C. to fight for our voting rights, to stand up for everything that we feel absolutely is crippled from the lack of resources and the necessity for us to have opportunities to thrive, to succeed. And certainly our vote is our power, is our strength. And so we are coming from all over the country and beyond to go to Washington, D.C., to stand up for education inequality, to stand up in the face of healthcare inequality, to stand up in the face of corporate irresponsibility. We need jobs. We need justice. Okay. And we need to obviously protect our right to vote. And so if you have not already signed up, or if you have signed up and have not signed someone else up to join us at the March on Washington, you can certainly go to the website very early. Go right now and go to nationalactionnetwork.net and make sure you get the information. You can also go to marchonwashington2026.com and get the information. But certainly, as we are seeing what's happening all over from Michigan to Missouri, and certainly, as I stated, El-Saeed built his campaign around Medicare for All, and certainly have, as he received strong backing from Senator Bernie Sanders and Representative Alexandria Ocasio-Cortez, and the United Auto Workers and so many others, repeatedly attacking the more than, like I said, $30 million spent by these groups who supported Stevens. Now, if we are talking about what is going on in terms of our power, and certainly as I spoke about Mother Catherine Nixon and those who have really remained steadfast in the community, being nurturers and caretakers, and really activists for change, unapologetic in their voice and in their stance, to stand up for what is right and for what is just. I feel like it is a resurgence for us. All over the country, as we're hearing these things happening, as we are seeing these stories unfolding, as we are being a part of really making the history that we will read about and will come to learn about in centuries that follow, in decades to follow, and for the next generation to pave it forward. I think that we have seen this resurgence of energy to get involved, to do something positive, to be in the fight. I feel like Mother Catherine Nixon inspired me and inspired many of us through her life and her legacy and so many others to take a stance. And it doesn't always mean that your name is going to be called. Doesn't always mean that you're going to end up with your picture in the paper. Doesn't always mean that you will even be acknowledged for taking a stand, for joining the cause. But it is important to make that commitment. So in the name of Catherine Nixon, as we dedicate this broadcast today to her life and legacy and the many stalwart activists who we've learned about and seen through history, who have stood nameless and accountable, for their efforts that fought and gave us the right to vote, that gave us the Civil Rights Act, that helped to end segregation in the South, that helped to eradicate stop and frisk in the East, that helped to defend police brutality when our brothers and sisters were being gunned down by police officers due to just being the wrong place and the wrong color. And we've seen countless names and countless young people, children, really dealing with at the face of adversity, in the face of animosity and hatred that we have seen unfold. Imagine 105 years of life and everything that she has seen, and so many countless others who gave their lives to the cause and to the struggle. We salute you. We honor you. We honor our ancestors and our family members and those who have paved the way. And so in this moment, we can't be complacent. We can't sit around and say, well, what about it? We have to be about it. We have to speak truth to power, and we have to stand up where we know we need to be. It's Dominique Sharpton. I'm sitting in for Rev. Joining us momentarily, but we're taking your calls. All the country, join in on the conversation. Call us at 1-877-532-5697. We'll be back with more Keep It Real with Sharp. We'll be right back. Keep It Real.
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9: Sure. 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

going to be joining us momentarily. He is heading to us as he went to, as we joined the services for a longtime National Action Network member, Mother Catherine Katie Nixon, who lived to be 105 years old. Reverend Sharpton will be joining us, but I am certainly sitting in the hot seat, taking your calls all across the country. You can join in on the conversation today by calling us at 1-877-532-5797. Abdul El Saeed's Michigan Senate primary victory. We've been talking about, is the Democratic Party moving left again? Well, this wasn't just another primary, y'all. Michigan certainly may have become the biggest test yet of where Democratic voters actually are heading after the 2024 election cycle. And certainly this defeated establishment backed Haley Stevens, despite millions of dollars, as I mentioned, being spent against him. And, you know, the race is already being viewed nationally as a battle between the Democratic establishment and its progressive wing. Now, this election tells us several things, and certainly, you know, we can talk about it all day. And I know Disco Brian is going to call in about this. But progressive politics is not dead. After Democrats lost nationally, and many analysts, you know, have predicted progressive candidates would lose influence. Instead, Michigan voters nominated someone running on Medicare for all, running on economic populism, running on limiting corporate influence, right? And strong criticism, obviously, of unconditional military aid to Israel. Now, that suggests, right, that there is still significant demand for progressive ideas, and especially among Democratic primary voters. But money doesn't always buy elections, right? And certainly Stevens had an overwhelming financial support, and millions were spent out by outside organizations. Yet El Saeed won. And that raises a larger question. You know, has grassroots organizing become more valuable than television advertising? You know, those that work the ground, work the room on the ground, those who are present, moving through the streets, shaking hands, knocking on doors, that organic movement, obviously has not died, and certainly has become, and as we see, it is very effective. Now, November becomes the real test, and certainly we're not there yet. But winning a Democratic primary is one thing, but winning statewide in Michigan, obviously against Republican Mike Rogers, is another thing. And so Michigan remains certainly one of America's premier battleground states. And if El Saeed wins in November, progressives will argue that their message can succeed nationally. If he loses, moderates will argue that Democrats nominated someone too liberal for swing state voters. But, you know, should the Democrats move left, or move more left or toward the political center? You know, can Medicare for all still win nationally? And certainly we've seen and dealt with, obviously this was, you know, one of President Obama's biggest things in fighting to get health care for all. And the Obamacare certainly, you know, gave millions of Americans health care and access to health care, access to quality health care. But, you know, has that died down? Is that still a realistic, you know, platform?

0: platform to be able to accomplish or to be able to stand on. And certainly, you know, I don't think I wouldn't say I was surprised by this victory, but I feel like Democrats in particular embracing progressive policies or moderate positions, and certainly the big money, right? Does the big money still determine elections? And obviously we're seeing, you know, what organic movements can do, what the people who come out and the people who feel engaged and feel uplifted or feel energized, how that moves to votes. And so it's very important, and I feel very critical in this moment that we recognize what time it is, right? We recognize what's happening and what's going on, and we put our feet to the pavement and we put our activity into motion. And so I feel like this was, I said it was a resurgence of energy. And this is, you know, exactly what we need to see in order for us to keep moving forward. So I feel all the good things. But I also know that we have a lot to do, and we're in trouble in many different ways. And so we've got to speak truth to power, and we've got to stay really committed to our activities and what we're doing. And also this thing with this FBI and Trump, you know, and Russia with this investigation. What do the newly released documents actually show? I want to talk about that. Now, this topic certainly requires a lot of careful distinction between facts and interpretation. So let's get it clear. Newly declassified FBI records have reignited a debate over the investigation into Donald Trump and Russian interference. Supporters are saying that the documents prove that Donald Trump was unfairly targeted. Right now, critics argue that they do not erase Russia's interference or the legitimacy of the broader investigation. But let's separate fact from opinion. Right. What we know, the FBI opened a counterintelligence investigation after James Comey was fired. Investigators examined whether Trump's actions benefited Russia, and the Mueller investigation later concluded that Russia interfered in the 2016 election. Mueller did not establish also a criminal conspiracy between Donald Trump's campaign and Russia. And Mueller also documented multiple possible obstruction issues, but he did not charge the president. And so later reviews and, you know, including John Durham's report, criticized aspects of how the FBI actually initiated and handled parts of this investigation. And they are literally and really two separate debates here. Did Russia interfere? And most intelligence agencies have maintained that, you know, yes, that is the case. And also, did the FBI overreach in investigating Donald Trump? Did they overreach? Was it too much? You know, that's where today's documents really fuel renewed arguments. And you know, supporters of Donald Trump are going to argue, you know, that it was there was weak evidence, you know, it was heavy resilience on the disputed information. Right. And then also the political bias inside the FBI. And, you know, critics respond that there's certainly counterintelligence investigations that often begin before complete evidence exists, right? Because investigators are trying to determine whether a threat exists in the first place. But how much power should federal law enforcement actually have? And how much evidence, right, should be required before opening investigations involving presidential campaigns itself? And how do we maintain public trust in these institutions? I think that's where it is, you know, because, you know, we're being told everything and then told nothing. So where do we put our trust in, and how do we deal with uncovering, you know, what's actually happening here? What's going on? Should the FBI actually be investigated more aggressively, you know, and has the public trust and federal law enforcement been permanently damaged? And certainly, you know, we as people of color And when we talk about law enforcement, you know, there's something there, right? You know, because we have dealt with, you know, the disparities of having to deal with being targeted, being discriminated against, being oppressed, by these institutions who are, you know, serviced to protect us. And so, should the presidents even have greater protections from investigations while they're in office? You know, that's the thing as well. And so I think that, you know, as we are talking about all of this, and certainly as we are in the same breath talking about how Medicare for All is possible, how protecting our voting rights needs to be a thing, needs to be amplified in this moment. If we're talking about how education inequality, how we're dealing with disparities in not being able to identify strong enough schools in our community, in our district, in our neighborhoods to send our children. But on the same, in the same breath, we can deal with all this, and can, and everything has to align at some point. Dominique Sharpton sitting in for Rev. Rev is going to be joining us momentarily. We're taking your calls, 1-877-532-5797. We'll be back with more of Keeping It Real with Sharpton. We'll be right back.
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0: program today. It is Wednesday, August 5th, and a lot to talk about, and I was late coming for great reason. I preached the funeral, did the eulogy at the services of one of our long outstanding early members of National Action Network, Mother Catherine Katie Nicholson. Nixon, and Mother Nixon was with Nan from, I believe, 91 when we started, and she was 105 years old, death, and never stopped. She went to the Mother Amy Zion Church that many of you know. We were there temporarily until we went in our building. And she was a member of that church. And she talked about, it was interesting at the funeral, they talked about how they were going to sing in honor of her James Weldon Johnson's song, Lift Every Voice and Sing, and that she used to run errands for James Weldon Johnson, who went to that church. She knew Paul Robeson, 105 years old. History was amazing. And one of her last wishes was she wanted me to do the eulogy for her funeral. And I think that it is my honor that she would ask me to do it. So that's why I said to Dominique, Dominique was at the funeral, I said, you better go open up the show, because I'm going to finish. I'm not leaving early. I'm going to do this funeral. And I did. And I'm glad I did. And she is worthy of all the praise all of us could do. And I wanted to raise that to our radio audience around the country. Mother Katie Nixon. All right, I know that we've been talking, Dominique told me we've been talking about several things, but certainly what's going on in Iran, but also talking about the election primary results in the primary results in Michigan, El Saeed winning, but only by one percentage point when they predicted he was 15 points ahead. And I said I did a little Morning Joe this morning for a few minutes, and I did the whole hour with Stephanie Rule. And I said then, and I repeat to you all, what the progressives must deal with is their outreach to the black community and deal with our issues. And if anything brings that home, it's this election. Yes, we don't want business as usual. Yes, we're tired of the same old, same old. But we must look at the fact that most of the black voters voted against him. If he's going to win, and I hope he wins, because this guy he's running against is a, that he's now going to run against, is a Trumpster with no ifs, ands, and buts about it. I think that if he does not reach out to the black community and to the older voters that didn't vote for him, not only will he lose, we'll lose. Because Rogers will win and Trump will have the Senate firm. Now, Haley Stevens said she would vote for Saeed if he won. And she said it, well, Shannon is on the message board, said, hello, Reverend Al. Haley Stevens said she would vote for El Saeed, one on your show. Time to see if she stands by her word. She's already sent out a message that she's going to support him. and they're supposed to go to a Democratic breakfast or luncheon together and stand together. The question is how he gets the turnout and makes blacks feel that they have a vested interest in his winning. And I think we do. Because Rogers is going to continue the Trump stuff, ending DEI, anti-labor, ending any kind of voter rights progress. But Saeed has got to come in our community and sell that. And I've said that. I said on the air this morning, the shows I did, that Alexandria Ocasio-Cortez has began last several years reaching out on black causes. I think Mondani is trying to do that, has done that, reaching out to Nan. Others have not. And you cannot be progressive if I don't see the progress for me. Progressive for who? Ramel, are you moderate or progressive? Well, who is the moderates and who is the progressives and who is aggressive on my issue? Don't act like I don't have issues. I respect the Jewish community saying you got to respect us to get our votes. I respect the people in the Middle East saying nothing should move till we deal with Palestine and Gaza. But why am I being divisive if I say you got to deal with something with black folks? Everybody stand up for their folks and I got to apologize for standing up for us? Hello, I am black. I'm going to stand up for black. God made me black. I wasn't in not born land and they asked me what you want to be and I chose I wanted to be black. I was born that way. That was God's decision and I'm going to stand up. He must have made me black to stand up for it. Now, if you don't know why you was born black, that's you. I know. I was born for a reason, to work with everybody else. But I'm going to work for me, too. Coalition is not co-option. Coalition is not where it's all about somebody else. I don't care whether they are Jews about Israel or about Arabs about their issues. I want to work for what's right for the Arab community, but you got to work with me for mine. One-sided coalition is not a coalition. It's a co-option. And we got to stop that in the name of, well, the so-and-so's progressive. Progressive for who? The same people that are defining our politics are gentrifying our communities and knocking down our black businesses. We need to have a real serious talk about that. And I know a lot of people are scared to talk about it, but I'm not. That's why I call the show Keeping It Real. Let's get ready to take a break. I'm going to open up the phones and read your messages on the message board. Again, let me thank Dominique for starting the show as I did the eulogy for 105-year-old Katie Nixon. Mother Nixon, Mother Catherine Nixon, one of the early members of National Action Network. Take a break. Be right back. Keeping it real. Be right back.
1: Keeping it real.
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9: In America, the zip code you're born into can determine your future. If this baby was born a couple miles away, his chances of dropping out of school skyrocket. Born 5 miles farther, his chances of experiencing violent crime rise. But just one town over, his chances at a healthier life improve. 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
12: 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Sit back and just enjoy. It might seem-

0: Tuned in right now with the two hippies live from the rock and roll capital of the world, baby. Oh, boy, oh, boy. Did we have a hellified weekend, you know, and man, we're going to share it with you. But we, first of all, I want to let you know that there is a very special, you know, Reggae Fest that's taking place in Lima, Ohio. And it's going to be August 22nd.
1: That's right? A Sunday. And it's from like 3 o'clock until 11. But, you know, the party still goes on when two hippies are in town.
0: That's right. And, you know, the gates open at 1 o'clock. So, really, you know, legally it's about 9 to 10 hours of partying. And it's only $12. It's a family fun event. And we have one of the promoters here, you know, Mr. Chris Static out of Lima, Ohio, who is the promoter also for this event. It's been going on for a while. He's going to be on our show shortly, huh?
1: That's right. And if you lose the signal for any reason, you can get us at newstalkcleveland.com. I was talking to our Facebook friends on Kent space N space Angelica.
0: Yeah, we'll get a chance to tell you a little bit more about what, how our weekend went with, you know, an Ohio State Fair with the Daz Band and, you know, and all the events that took place there and all the people that we met. Thanks for tuning in, everybody. Next time we got coming up is a hot one, you know, brand spanking new from the